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3: The remains of a U.S. Army soldier who went missing during military exercises in Morocco a week ago have been recovered. He's identified as First Lieutenant Kendrick Lamont Key Jr., an air defense artillery officer. A defense official says the search continues for the second missing soldier. A person was killed as a Frontier Airlines flight took off Friday night. That person had hopped the fence at Denver International Airport and was fatally struck on the runway. Fox Business Max Gordon with the details.
4: Frontier Flight 4345 was taking off from Denver, bound for Los Angeles. Here's what one passenger says he saw and heard.
5: A loud boom first, and then the explosion happened, and then saw the flames come out, came right into the window, and just black smoke emanating and permeating throughout the whole cabin.
4: The pilots brought the plane to a stop. All 224 passengers and 7 crew members were evacuated. 12 people on the plane reported minor injuries, and 5 were transported to local hospitals. Airport officials say they checked the fence line after the incident, finding it intact, and they'll be conducting a perimeter security analysis in the coming days to see if any changes need to be made.
3: Officials say the person got over the fence and onto the runway in about 2 minutes. Gas prices continue to rise across the country, an increase of 41 cents over the last 2 weeks to a new national average of $4.55 a gallon for regular. Industry analyst Trilby Lundberg says the conflict in the Middle East isn't the only reason for rising prices.
6: It is extremely tight in the U.S. for supply while demand is rising seasonally as it always does. It won't be as robust as usual because people can't buy as much because of the high prices, but it will rise. It always rises in spring and summer.
3: Lundberg says this week's price is $1.53 higher than the pre-war price. I'm Kathleen Maloney. This is Fox News.
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8: Calm and quiet for the most part. No issues or concerns. Do have a pocket of heavy traffic on the north side of downtown. I-94 eastbound and between I-96 and the Lodge moving a bit sluggish, but really nothing out of the ordinary. And do have road closures due to road construction. 696 eastbound between the Lodge and 75. And of course, 75 northbound between 96 and the Lodge. That too shut down due to road construction. I'm Dan Miles, WGR Traffic and Weather first.
9: County surrounding Wayne may see temperatures in the low 30s. Got a frost advisory at midnight there. We will drop back to 41 with partly cloudy skies, patchy frost after midnight. Monday sunny, headed up to 60. Frost late again Monday night, low near 40. From the Weather Channel, I'm Jeff Eno on 760 WJR, where Michigan comes to talk.
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18: Hello, I'm your host, Ed Clemente, and we're very fortunate to have someone actually in Washington, D.C., and that's Michelle Beckering. She's the National Engagement Director for the U.S. Global Leadership Coalition. Thank you very much for being on the show today, Michelle.
19: Ed, I'm delighted. Thanks for letting someone from Washington, D.C. join.
18: I think you're our first guest ever from the heart of our country. So thank you for being on the show today. Let's start out with something simple, but you know, the U.S. Global Leadership Coalition is a bit of a mouthful. So if you were to bump into somebody who had no idea, never heard of it before, what do you kind of tell them real quick? So, you know, just over a quick question.
19: Sure. Well, the U.S. Global Leadership Coalition is a nationwide bipartisan organization, and we are dedicated to America's global leadership. Why do we invest in this? Why do we support this? Because we understand the return on the investment it has here at home, both on our economy as well as our stability and security.
18: And I know that you tend to have a lot more, sort of like three big kind of pillars, but I know business is one of them. And that's kind of what the show is about, economic development. Do you want to elaborate a little bit more with the business angle of what you guys do?
19: I'm glad you asked that, because I think oftentimes when we're having discussions around foreign policy or national security, right, we think of the military, we think of our top diplomats. But USGLC, one of our pillars is, as you mentioned, the business community, right? So when we're talking about why does it matter for Americans that we are involved in diplomatic or development initiatives overseas, we do that because we're informed by, right, the business community, right? What does it mean for trade? What does it mean for job creation? What does it mean for each state to have America have strong bilateral and trade ties overseas? And we couldn't be informed by that if we weren't working with the business community who so personally feels the effects of this.
18: Yeah. And in fact, you know, I know there's quite a few, Michigan has quite a few large international players, obviously the automotive industry, but furniture and food production. And I know food's a big one for you, because you're actually a Midwest person. You're from Iowa originally. So, I mean, you know how important food is and growing of crops. And why don't you touch a little bit about those products? Because I know you guys focus a lot on that. I've been on a couple of your calls where you've talked about food and international trade with food even.
19: Absolutely. And Ed, I'm glad you brought it up, because if you didn't, you know, I would have. That's I like to think of myself as Iowa's ambassador. Yes, I'm a proud Iowa farm girl, right? My parents still live on the family farm, you know, growing soybean and corn. And to your point, I think when you grow up in communities like that, and I know, as you mentioned, Michigan's a strong, agricultural, state. We recognize, right? America feeds the world, right? Our heartland feeds the world. And increasingly, when I look back at 20 plus years I've spent now in international development, I see so clearly that correlation between food and hunger and malnutrition and what we see overseas through rising conflict and insecurity. And so it is always really important to, one, look at what is the role, you know, food is playing. And in America, in some ways, our agricultural commodities have been such a strong diplomat for the American people, right? We are generous. You know, we are helping with those initiatives to make sure there's food security. And we also recognize the business aspect of it, right? And what it means to a state. So if I look at Iowa, if I look at Michigan, what I'm constantly looking at in my line of work, in my advocacy is, how much of your exports, of your goods, of your services, of your commodities, how many jobs is that creating in the state, right? How much of your GDP is based on that? And I'm always impressed. I look at a state like Michigan. 19% of all your jobs are created by trade, right? And Michigan is such a leader, right? If I look at the country itself, Michigan is, I believe, the country's sixth highest, or excuse me, it's the state economy that's had the sixth highest growth. Why is that? It's because of your agriculture. It's because you're a leader in manufacturing, in research and development, right? And this is important, and it is something we keep in mind when we're looking at what is that global landscape.
18: And, you know, you say those like the global field, but you were actually working, and weren't you, I don't know your official title, but I know you were pretty high up with USAID, right? Can you explain what that, because I think a lot of Americans don't know what USAID is, and you were right there at the forefront of that, especially internationally.
19: Yes. So I spent the last 4 years at the U.S. Agency for International Development. I was actually nominated by President Trump and then unanimously confirmed by the U.S. Senate. So for those of your listeners who might not know, USAID is the world's largest bilateral donor of development and humanitarian assistance, right? So we work overseas to reduce poverty, again, to, feed people, to really hit so many of our development goals. But what I learned at USAID and in the programs I oversaw was this. There is a remarkable link between our foreign assistance and our economy and stability here at home. What do I mean by that? I oversaw our economic growth and trade portfolios, as well as our private sector engagement. And when I looked back at U.S. assistance globally, I can tell you right now that 11 out of the top 15 trading partners of the USA, of the U.S. today, were former recipients of U.S. assistance. Those initial investments we made in building up their countries, you know, building up their abilities in their societies has paid off multitudes now in what? Trade. The trade we're able to have with these countries. You know this in Michigan. When I look at Michigan, when I look at the top five countries, you know, you trade with, three, again, were former recipients of USAID. So why is that? We really believed at USAID in this, in the adage you always hear, an ounce of prevention is worth a pound of cure. What do we know? We know that for every dollar we spend overseas in building up a country, right, helping them develop their economy socially, politically, it means we oftentimes will save $16 on the back end if we were required to come into an area and address a conflict through military means.
0: We'll be right back with more on the Michigan Opportunity.
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18: We're getting close to the end, but I still got a couple big things. I want to make sure. One thing I like to ask all the guests is what trends are disruptors? You've touched on a few of them, but obviously working out of D.C., you probably see it very differently than we do in the States. So anything you want to?
19: I'm going to say two things that come to mind. One from sort of my my professional perch in D.C., but also one that's really of personal importance to me. So let's start with trade. Let's start with China, right? We're all coming out of a global pandemic, right? What did we see? Economies everywhere were affected. Global supply chains were disrupted. We're still building out of that. And throughout all of this, we were starting as Americans, and especially I will talk for someone who, again, was in the U.S. government at that time. We were really, even before COVID, starting to look at our trading landscape and really looking at the trade imbalances we saw. And always trying to be forward thinking, especially in the business sector, as you have to be in your organization. Really worried about as Americans, right? Either as manufacturers, as commodity traders, are we losing our edge, right? Especially when you look at a country like China, right? Who might not always, in our estimation, play by the same rules, right? When it comes to currency valuations, et cetera. And so one of the things I think as Americans, but also a global community, we're all thinking about is what is the future of trade, right? What is the future of business and manufacturing? And I'm specifically thinking about the idea when we talk about so often, can we bring all of the jobs home? Can we just produce all materials in the United States? Let's onshore everything. The optimist in me would like to say yes, but the realist in me says it's not going to be possible. And frankly, we couldn't afford as American consumers to even buy those products, right? What is business nowadays? When you look at trade, it's really a partnership, right? I need some of your supplies. You need some of mine. Guess what? Here's our end product. So one of the things we talk about a lot is the idea of instead of offshoring, can we ally shore? How do we work more closely with our global partners? I'm thinking of the automotive industry, right? You've got the big three there, right? How are we working with Japan, with South Korea, with Australia, right? When we're looking at semiconductor chips or any projects we're looking at and saying, can we sort of reorient who our trade is with and who we're

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1: So another example, health, when we think about agency and we think about, is this the food that people are going to use to maximize their health? We did a program where we were giving, seniors, people who are over 65 years old, food, as part of a way to help them manage their diabetes and high blood pressure and those kinds of things. And we found out after about a month that a lot of the seniors weren't even taking the food. They would come to where the food was and they would talk to a doctor and they would learn about their health concerns, but they weren't taking the food. And we were like, what is going on? So we started asking them, why aren't you taking the food? And they said the same things over and over and over, because somebody needs it more than I do. So when you were giving food away, acting as if it was a program to help people who couldn't afford food, a lot of the seniors didn't take it, not because they didn't need it, but they felt like somebody else needed it more. Hmm. So when the doctor, we talked to the doctor, and the doctor had this great idea to just make it part of the treatment plan, to say part of your treatment plan today is to use this food we're going to give you. And we want to know, next time you come back, did it work for you?
2: Right.
1: So now people weren't getting food because they were poor. They were getting food because it was the food that would help them be healthy, and it was part of their treatment plan. And we went from 10% of the people taking the food to 95% of the people taking the food. That's about agency. That's one of the six dimensions. So when you think beyond access and availability and you start thinking about agency and utilization, you begin to see better results. And that's the point of six-dimension thinking. It's taking everything we do and asking the questions fully about whether or not this solution is effective in all six dimensions of food insecurity or food security, I guess, or is it really good at one or two, but we're not really thinking about those other ones? And in order to get the best results and make the most of what we're spending for these solutions, we need to add this thinking and see if it changes the way we do programming. So again, because so much programming is invented in isolation, you have a lot of opportunity for every one of those programs to use the six dimensions of food security to improve their programming. And the cost may be minimal, but the impact may be tremendous. And those are the kinds of things we're hoping for as people learn what are the six dimensions of food security and how do we think about all of them with everything we try to get done.
2: So what changed for us was finding a framework that has a broader thought reach than meals.
1: Yes.
2: Or
1: yes.
2: How much food was distributed into a community. And I'm not saying those measurements are not fairly sophisticated, because it was how much food could you get into a certain county according to the percentage of people in poverty.
1: Yeah,
2: that's not light.
1: No, that's right. You still need to be smart just to figure that out.
2: Right, exactly. So this is like building, is standing on shoulders. It's building on what's already been built, right? And I really appreciate it, because we know that the field, the people across America who are doing this work of food security, no matter where they're at, what their contribution is, they know a lot. Researchers know a lot. Practitioners know things. Community leaders know things about this work. Families with lived experience, they know things that can contribute to this thinking of how do we go to the next level of food security. So I'm listening to you talk about these concrete examples, and what comes out to me is that the challenge we have had isn't about knowledge. The challenge was connection.
1: Yeah, and boy, does artificial intelligence help on another level as well. You know,
2: right.
1: When you think about tools that are available today that certainly weren't available 10 years ago or 40 years ago, and you say, let's make sure that using those tools isn't happening in isolation.

0: How do we take the things we've learned so far, summarize them well, get those in front of people who are experienced, and bring in the experts, and become more familiar and more conversant by using what we already know better? I mean, there's so many reasons why we can create and populate a framework much more effectively now than ever before.
1: Well, this framework and these tools we're talking about have helped us move from being familiar with food insecurity to being more conversant about it at a fuller, more broader complexity of the problem. So I think that's really what we want. We want to see that Know Better, Do Better could help more leaders know better so they can do better. And at the same time, they'll be contributing to us and our knowledge base as well.
0: Because we need to know better and do better too.
1: Every day.
0: Yep, that's right.
1: Jerry and I are back in just a moment.
2: I'm Dave Lorenz, and hey, I get it. It seems everything costs more these days, so traveling closer to home makes more sense now than ever. We'll give you the tips to travel on a budget. It's the Michigan Travel Show, Sundays at 4 on 760 WJR.
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13: 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I was running a second shift after cheerleading practice in high school, packaging parts.
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1: Thanks for listening, everyone. Jerry Brisson, Dr. Phil Knight. Jerry Brisson, the founder of Know Better, Do Better.
0: One of the founding three partners, Doctor, of which you are one, and Ryan Hoyle is one. I may be the chief instigator. If I had to have a title, it would be chief instigator,
1: I think. In so many areas of your life, would people say that about
0: exactly
1: you?
0: Exactly right. I mean, chief executive might be a stretch for me, but I can instigate.
1: Yeah, that's true. That's true. So, just to remind everybody, Food Secure Nation is the show that you're listening to, the podcast, and that is sponsored by Know Better, Do Better, and that's a company that Jerry and myself and Ryan Hoyle have started, and we're trying to combine these decades of experiential wisdom and to how do we come alongside people all across the nation who are doing this work? How do we inspire them? How do we encourage them? How do we help them know better so they can do better? And that includes a lot of different type of services, which can include pilots and facilitation and public speaking. And there's a whole host of things. You can find us all on the website at kbdbhub.com.
0: And you can find us on LinkedIn, and you can find us on Instagram and Facebook. All of them will lead you to places of knowing better so that, you know, maybe you can do better. Who knows?
1: Yeah, that's if you find our accounts on those social media spots. I'm not saying those social media spots can take you to know better and do better, but you get my drift. So here, Jerry, in this segment, it's kind of like, we did a show about Know Better, Do Better when we rebranded to Food Secure Nation. But that was like 2 months ago, and it seems like it was like 20 years ago, because our right. own thinking has evolved so much about this work and what we could do to come alongside of people who are doing the work.
0: You know, on our... So we have an office, and in our office, one of the rooms is called our collaboration space, and there's a huge TV in there where we can do, you know, video conference calls, and there's a conference table, but there's also a map, right? And it's a map of the United States, and it's divided into the seven USDA regions, which, you know, it just breaks things up so you can kind of look at everything all at the same time, but broken up into chunks. That's really the main point. We want to see that map populated, right? You say, well, this work only matters when people start doing things, right? So what is going to be on that map? You know, well, what's going to be on that map is the number of people that can hear about this in our nationally syndicated radio efforts. Right? That's going to be one of the things that are on the map. And those will be circles with different colors, and you'll get to see where the message is stronger and where it's weaker and where we need to have more. Our goal being millions of listeners a week who are becoming more familiar, because as we grow together as a country, we know how strong we can be. So that's going to be on the map. Then we're also going to have on the map our members, the people that become members, the individuals and corporations. We're going to put, you know, pins so we can see where these people are, and it's going to fill in this map as we grow, right? You're going to see all those people. That becomes part of the network of people that are becoming more familiar and working together to create innovative thinking. Then we're going to see pilots. We're going to see pilots that are using all six dimensions to reshape their work. And those are going to start appearing on the map. So you have people listening on the radio and members and people doing the work in these pilots. And you're going to see our guests, and they're going to be on the map. And as you populate this map, you get a broader and broader picture of who's involved with the work right now and what they're actually doing, and then you'll start to see things happen. Even in the short term, even within a year, some of the really brilliant people who are on this map are going to start doing things different. And you're going to see in localized areas, people say, oh my gosh, this really helped me add these two things to my program, and it's doubled the amount of utilization without adding another dollar in cost. Those things are going to start happening soon. We'll be seeing it within months, I think. But the bigger systems issues will take more time. But that time isn't going to be wasted. There's going to be activities. There's going to be conversations. There's going to be AI research. There's going to be reiterating what we've learned, and now we've learned more, and how do we update that all the time? And that's what members are going to get, those regular updates. And that map is just going to get more and more and more pins. In fact, the hope is it has so many pins we have to make it out of steel so the thing can hold all those pins, right? I mean, you know, the vision is big, but because we know so many people are already interested in this and doing this work, we believe that power of bringing everyone on the map together has some huge potential for creating a food secure nation.
1: I have two reactions to that. The first is, we need a much bigger map.
0: Than what's sitting on our...
1: Than what's in our office right now.
0: And don't tell anyone it's tied up with twine either.
1: Right. No, we don't need that. This is the map I have in my mind, the one that's hanging up there with twine. It's not even rope. It's twine,
0: yeah,
1: for God's
0: is,
1: sake.
0: Yeah. So, well, that's what was available, you know?
1: Yeah, well, that, okay. So that's my first thing. We got to, you just said it on radio and now every in podcast. Now it, we got to get a bigger map.
0: Right.
1: The second thing is small ideas never inspired anybody.
0: Yeah.
1: And what you just said is not a small idea.
0: Well, I have faith in the people receiving services. I have faith in the people doing the work. There is so much to build on. And creating an ecosystem to capture that and harness it and help it move forward is an exciting thing to do. I think it'll be a very effective thing to do. And honestly, Doctor, I imagine somebody will come along that can do it better than I can or you can. And that's good. That's good. When we started talking about food security so many years ago, one of the things we said was it doesn't matter who does it. It matters that it gets done.
1: Yeah, we don't care who solves it as long as it gets solved.
0: That's exactly right. So I think we're going to tee up some stuff in this process of building Know Better, Do Better, and in building our audience on Food Secure Nation. I think we're going to get things started in a way that it will excite and inspire people who are smarter and stronger, and we'll all learn from each other. And, you know, you got to have that kind of excitement if you really want to solve problems. I believe it.
1: So I'm going to tie this back to a previous show when Tori Martin was with us, who is from the Dorothy A. Johnson Center for Philanthropy, issued a report, 11 Trends for 2026 for nonprofits. And she talked about three of them. And really, she could have just talked about one. And that one she talked about that really rung our bell, so to speak, was how people are losing trust in nonprofits. And we're going to do a show about that exclusively in the future and talk about how our messaging sometimes undermines our own credibility. So, but for now, for this point, what I hear you addressing is what the concerns of funders and people across the community all have in regard to folks who are doing this work and other work across spectrums of nonprofit. These six-dimension pilots, the idea of shared learning, published results, better benchmarks, better metrics, better outcomes, all address the issue of trust.
0: Yeah, well, and we have to be addressing the issue of trust if we want to stay credible, right? I mean, it doesn't matter where you started. Whatever you started that was good, if it doesn't evolve, it eventually won't be good enough.
1: Right.
0: And so the more you courage, you know, and I know this pops into my head. It's a little bit, you know,
1: beware.
0: Unpredictable.
1: Beware, folks.
0: But, you know, we started with these values, right, where we said we need engagement and it has to be focused on progress. So engagement, progress, and there has to be integrity, which really has to do with this trust. And then we talked about curiosity because we said you have to be willing to learn new things. But we're really now saying, you need engagement, you need progress, you need integrity, but what we really need to get is courage. Because to do something different takes courage. It doesn't take any courage to do what you've always done and what you already know how to do. But to do something different takes courage, and that is one of the things that we want to help people have more of as we have these dialogues and as we make information available to say, take heart, have courage, we're with you. You have a whole team of people across the country who are backing you and believing in you, and that's to give people the courage to make the kinds of changes for which there is not yet proof, but proof will come with experience.
1: You can double up on those C's, because I don't think you're going to get courage until you're curious.
0: So it'll be epic.
1: Yes, no doubt. Just a little, you can do whatever you want. And you usually do. So yeah. That's so, just to close this segment, this really is what Know Better, Do Better is about. Helping people and institutions move from familiarity to expertise and from isolated effort to shared progress. Jerry and I are back to wrap up this edition of Food Secure Nation in just a moment.
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12: I'm Ann Thomas. Congratulations to the 2026 Women Who Lead class. Christine Keenel, Haven of Oakland County president and CEO, says domestic violence is a big problem in many communities.
15: There's 100,000 calls for service in one city. Two-thirds of that is domestic violence related, if you can believe that or not.
12: Special thanks to University of Michigan Health, Von Voigtlander Women's Hospital, for supporting Women Who Lead.
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1: Welcome, everyone. Thanks for listening. It's great to be with Mike Land, who is the regional president for Southeast Michigan and Northwest Ohio for Huntington Bank. Mike, welcome to the studio.
16: Dr. Phil, Jerry, thanks for having me.
1: You know, I think most of us in our careers are always looking for a little bit of success. But it seems to me that you found both success and significance. And I appreciate the pursuit of both because it means it's a life well lived.
16: Yeah, well, I appreciate you saying that. You know, for me, it's personal. Like I said, I grew up in Southeast Michigan, been here my entire life. And, you know, my parents both lived in the city of Detroit. If I look out, I could probably see the medical center where I was born at Hutzel Hospital. So, you know, for me to be in the position that I am in and that Huntington allows me to be in, to give back to the community that I am so passionate about, it's a real honor to be able to do that.
0: You know, I had the opportunity to talk to the Green Team, which is the national group of people involved in, you know, the social commitments of the bank. And I'll tell you what, they put me through my paces. I mean, it wasn't just a casual conversation about tell us what you know, Jerry, which we had not nearly enough time for that. But but, you know, good questions, thoughtful. I mean, people came prepared from all over the country to really ask questions about how does what you do really help the community, because that's what they wanted to be invested in.
16: Yeah. Yeah, they've put me through the paces as well when I've done some things with them. So they're really good at that. But you know, Jerry, for us, it's about making people's lives better. That's, you know, when I think about in the community and what we're doing and what we're trying to get done across the region that I oversee, which is Southeast Michigan and Northwest Ohio, you know, at the very top of it is it's we want to make people's lives better. Hmm. And that's where we start from. And so the things that we get involved in the community around workforce development, about food insecurity, about home ownership, because we have a great program called Home for Good that provides down payment assistance to get people into homes. But when we think about it, it's about making people's lives better. And we know that one of the ways to financial stability and ongoing financial stability is home ownership and entrepreneurship, and we've got great programs around both of those. I talked about Home for Good, that's the down payment assistance. We also have a program called Lift Local that helps entrepreneurs with loans as small as $1,000 up to $150,000 to get that business maybe out of their garage or out of their kitchen and into a storefront. And those are things that we're really proud of, and we do it, again, because we're trying to make people's lives better.
0: Well, progress. I mean, progress is it starts with individuals, and it grows from there. And so, of course, that's one of the things we're trying to do with Know Better, Do Better is find ways to encourage progress. And we know that when we came to you to talk about what we're trying to do, and you know, it aligns so well in so many ways with what you do, we were just really proud to have you be involved with us, and we're really grateful for you for that.
16: Well, we're happy to be here, and we're happy to support and sponsor. But you know, Jerry and Dr. Phil, it takes more than Huntington. It takes more than Mike Land. It takes more than us here in the room. We have to amplify our voices. We have to be the convener to bring other people in to the conversation, because if we're going to make a meaningful change in people's lives and in the community, we have to bring other people and get other voices around that. So I really applaud what you guys are doing and the approach that you're taking to get that message out there and to, you know, allow me to make the plea to ask others in the community, other leaders, not just bank leaders, but others, to join in and get the message out of how we can help.
17: Well, it's a great honor to have you here. Thank you for coming alongside of us at Know Better, Do Better. And here at Food Secure Nation, it's great to have you here with us. We want to have you back.
16: Well, thanks for having me.
17: Great. Mike Land, who is the regional president for Southeast Michigan and Northwest Ohio for Huntington Bank, he's been our guest today, our friend, our colleague, and our sponsor. Thank you.
16: Thank you.
18: 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Once again, here are Dr. Phil Knight and Jerry Brisson.
1: Thanks for listening, everyone. Jerry, just a few minutes left in this show. Let me ask you something you don't know I'm going to ask you. Who should engage with Know Better, Do Better? Because the first people I think of is people who are community-based. Community-based organizations whether they're working on food security or not, it's all interrelated here at Somewell. The other area I'm going to think about is banks. Because I can't think of many institutions that benefit more and better than when the community is healthy than banks do.
0: Yeah, so, you know, I think there's room for an awful lot of people to engage with us, and I think certainly individuals who just want to become more familiar with this, tuning into the podcast is free, and listen to the people and listen to what they're doing, and it's interesting, and it's fun. This is a fun show to listen to. We try to put the cookies on the right shelf, so anybody with any kind of interest in this should be involved. But as you interact with problem solvers, and I'm talking about every funder in the country that's concerned about the community being better for any reason, getting involved with Know Better, Do Better will help you see your work better, because we're not just talking about solutions for food security. We're talking about framing thinking in a way that drives broader thinking and new ways to imagine what you should be measuring to get good results. And that's broadly, it has broad implications, let's just say, right?
1: Sure.
0: And so I think that anybody who's funding work in community would benefit from being involved. But then I would also say specifically to people in food security work, we need you. We want you. If you're doing anything, if you're running a pantry, if you're volunteering at a pantry, if you're running a food bank, if you're volunteering at a food bank, if you're running a healthcare organization that's starting to think about how to get food to the people who are coming to you because they don't have enough food, get involved, look at what we're doing, understand more, know better, you'll be able to do better.
1: Well, time for a little food for thought. One of the things Jerry and I have come to appreciate is that real progress usually happens in stages. First, people become familiar, then they become more conversant, then experience begins to shape judgment, and eventually, with enough reflection and shared learning, expertise begins to emerge. The opportunity in front of us is not simply to work harder. It is to help more people move along that path together toward better framework, toward better questions, toward better pilots, better benchmarks, better outcomes. Because when learning is shared, progress becomes scalable. And when people begin moving together and learning together instead of separately, that's how we will build a food secure nation.
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21: 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When it comes to Pistons playoff basketball, we've got your four-quarter coverage right here on the Great Voice of the Great Lakes, 760 WJR, all day long.
22: I'm Ann Thomas. Congratulations to the 2026 Women Who Lead class. Christine Keenel, Haven of Oakland County president and CEO, says domestic violence is a big problem in many communities.
15: There's 100,000 calls for service in one city. Two-thirds of that is domestic violence related, if you can believe that or not.
22: Special thanks to University of Michigan Health, Von Voigtlander Women's Hospital, for supporting Women Who Lead.
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23: Another roadblock to ending the war in Iran. I'm Kathleen Maloney, Fox News. Iran calling the latest U.S. peace proposal a surrender and responding by making demands, including war reparations. It's not what the Trump administration was hoping for. President Trump reacting on Truth Social.
24: The president wrote, "I have just read the response from Iran's so-called representatives. I don't like it. Totally unacceptable. Thank you for your attention to this matter."
23: Fox's Alex Hogan. Passengers evacuated from the virus-infected cruise ship began flying home today aboard military and government planes. Fox's C.B. Cotton with the latest.
25: Global health leaders say some of the ship's passengers have already landed back in their home countries of Spain and France. We know a repatriation flight from the U.S. State Department is expected to arrive. So new video shows some of the first passengers stepping off the ship, all covered head to toe in protective gear. Small boats ferried the evacuees from the vessel to the shore, where Spanish authorities say an intense containment containment operation is in place to keep these passengers separated from the public. Around 150 people were still on board when the ship anchored this morning in Spain's Canary Islands. Spanish health officials said none were showing signs of the Hanta virus, which are described as flu-like symptoms.
23: Health officials say the outbreak will not lead to another pandemic like the coronavirus. New York officials say the man accused of killing an elderly man by shoving him down a stairway at a subway station was released from a psychiatric evaluation just hours before that attack. Rommel Burke is charged with second-degree murder after surveillance video showed him pushing a 76-year-old man. Police sources say Burke had been arrested four times since February. Mayor Mamdani has called for an investigation. 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
23: The remains of a U.S. Army soldier who went missing during military exercises in Morocco a week ago have been recovered. He's identified as First Lieutenant Kendrick Lamont Key Jr., an Air Defense Artillery officer. A defense official says the search for the second missing soldier is ongoing. A person was killed as a Frontier Airlines flight took off Friday night. That person had hopped the fence at Denver International Airport and was fatally struck on the runway. Fox Business's Max Gordon with details.
32: Frontier Flight 4345 was taking off from Denver, bound for Los Angeles. Here's what one passenger says he saw and heard.
33: A loud boom first, and then the explosion happened, and then saw the flames come out, came right into the window, and just black smoke emanating and coming, permeating throughout the whole cabin.
32: The pilots brought the plane to a stop. All 224 passengers and 7 crew members were evacuated. 12 people on the plane reported minor injuries, and 5 were transported to local hospitals. Airport officials say they checked the fence line after the incident, finding it intact, and they'll be conducting a perimeter security analysis in the coming days to see if any changes need to be made.
23: Now, officials say the person got over the fence and onto the runway in about 2 minutes. Gas prices continued to rise across the country, an increase of 41 cents over the last 2 weeks, to a new national average of $4.55 a gallon for regular. Industry analyst Trilby Lundberg of the Lundberg Survey says the conflict in the Middle East is not the only reason for rising prices.
34: It is extremely tight in the U.S. for supply, while demand is rising seasonally, as it always does. It won't be as robust as usual because people can't buy as much because of the high prices, but it will rise. It always rises in spring and summer.
23: Lundberg says this week's price is $1.53 higher than pre-war prices. I'm Kathleen Maloney. This is Fox News.
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36: Partly cloudy, dropping back to 41 with patchy frost after midnight. Counties surrounding Wayne may see temperatures in the low 30s. Frost advisory kicks in at midnight there. Monday sunny, headed up to 60, and then more frost late Monday night. From the Weather Channel, I'm Jeff Eno on 760 WJR, where Michigan comes to talk.
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1: I'm Ann Thomas. Congratulations to the 2026 Women Who Lead class. 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
4: 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Congratulations to the 2026 Women Who Lead class. 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
4: 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Congratulations to the 2026 Women Who Lead class. 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
12: Now let's continue. We never stop. We simply continue. I'm led to believe by the White House in the next 1 to 3 days before the president leaves for China. He's going to issue a holiday on the federal gas tax, which is 18.4 cents per gallon, and encourage other states to do more. I know in Ohio, Governor Mike DeWine has said no. Other governors have said yes. Before I take some more calls, we have full lines. The story that broke this morning on Face the Nation, And the headline on CNN about the issue is, Hegseth calls for Senator Mark Kelly to be investigated by Pentagon for a second time. As if diminishing his remarks, did he violate his oath, etc.? And the senator said on Face the Nation, quote, we've expended a lot of munitions, and that means the American people are less safe. Whether it's a conflict in the Western Pacific with China or somewhere else in the world, the munitions are depleted, quote unquote. That's what Senator Mark Kelly, coming out of a Pentagon briefing on Friday, comes out of a classified Pentagon briefing. He's on the Senate Armed Services Committee and Intelligence Committees. But he told Margaret Brennan on Face the Nation, guess what? We don't have the bullets to fight a war. And Hegseth, a few hours ago, called to investigate the Arizona senator for a second time. Is it appropriate? And he has credibility. He gets a classified briefing on the Armed Services Committee, exactly what's happening, how much we have of what weapon systems, of which there are dozens. And he comes out on a national television broadcast as a United States senator, retired naval aviator, to tell the enemy, stay the course, don't have peace with us, we're running out of bullets. Run out of bullets? Iran, you're going to win. Is that the role of a U.S. Senator, Mark Kelly, who a few months ago told military, in service military, do not follow illegal orders? Of course, they knew that anyway. The implication, wink, wink, nod, nod, stand up and oppose Donald Trump in the military, implicitly. It's unbelievable that a United States senator, after a classified briefing, tells the enemy what he was told by the Pentagon. Would you agree? Let's continue with your calls. If a line becomes available, 866-647-7337. Bill Cunningham, the Great American, with you and all of the Great Americans, every Sunday night.
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19: Rejecting Iran's response. I'm Ted Lindner, Fox News. President Trump rejecting the response to the U.S. peace plan, posting online on Sunday afternoon. He doesn't like it. Fox's Alex Hogan with all the details tonight.
21: Still no deal. President Trump confirming that he had received the latest response, writing this on Truth Social. He said, "I've just read the response from Iran's so-called representatives. I don't like it. Totally unacceptable. Thank you for your attention to this matter." Iranian state media announced that Iran had sent its response through a Pakistani mediator. Amid efforts to secure a deal, Secretary of State Marco Rubio and presidential envoy Steve Witkoff met with Qatar's prime minister and the foreign affairs minister, and that meeting taking place in Miami. The ongoing war will likely loom over conversations that will take place during President Trump's visit to China this upcoming week.
19: Iranian state TV says Tehran rejected the U.S. plan as surrender, demanding war reparations, an end to sanctions, and the release of frozen Iranian assets. The last Americans on the Hantavirus-affected cruise ship are on their way back to the U.S.
22: As of this afternoon, Spain's health minister said 94 of the ship's roughly 150 passengers are now off the ship. Video captured some of the first evacuations, showing people wearing personal protective equipment from head to toe. Small boats took these passengers to the shore, where Spanish officials said a strict process kept the evacuees away from the public. Health officials said none of the passengers were showing symptoms of the flu-like hantavirus, but the French prime minister said one of France's repatriated citizens developed symptoms on a flight home.
19: Fox's CB Cotton. The 17 U.S. citizens from the U.S. and a British national are on a U.S. chartered flight to Nebraska for screening. 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
5: I'm Ann Thomas. Congratulations to the 2026 Women Who Lead class. Christine Keenel, Haven of Oakland County president and CEO, says domestic violence is a big problem in many communities.
6: There's 100,000 calls for service in one city. 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
0: Kick back with Lobis Brown and Anthony Bellino. 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

0: 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News, traffic, weather, and smart conversation. 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
10: All right, Billy Cunningham, the Great American. I've been texting with a friend of mine from Kentucky. I like to know how Kentucky is a thoroughly red, red, red Trump state. You have Thomas Massie in Kentucky. You got Rand Paul in Kentucky. You got Mitch McConnell in Kentucky. You got Governor Beshear, a Democrat, in Kentucky. There's probably not a congressional delegation more anti-Trump than one of the reddest states in America, Kentucky. And by the way, gerrymandering has been around for 200 years and will be around for another 200 years. When the Democrats do it,

0: Michigan, it's time to hit the links for a legendary cause. The All-Pro Legend is back. 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
1: I'm Ann Thomas. Congratulations to the 2026 Women Who Lead class. Mary Buchzeiger, Chief Executive Officer of Lucerne International, says, "Life is hard, so just keep going."
2: One of the big things, especially women, especially girls, that I like to say is that it doesn't matter what anybody else thinks.
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0: Hi, Billy Cunningham, the great American. One thing about Nick Berg, not a Trump supporter, who says we must win this war over the protestations of individuals like Senator Mark Kelly, who said on CBS Morning News today that we're running out of bullets to fight the war after a classified briefing in the Pentagon. To me, that is nothing but sedition and treason. Let's continue with more. Coming up next is an expert, shall we say, on all things Iranian and more, and also the assassination attempts. 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
7: Passenger evacuation underway. Outbreak. There are 17 Americans, one of whom is showing mild symptoms of the virus, another tested positive. More from Fox's CB Cotton.
8: Global health leaders say some of the ship's passengers have already landed back in their home countries of Spain and France. We know a repatriation flight from the U.S. State Department is expected to arrive. So new video shows some of the first passengers stepping off the ship, all covered head to toe in protective gear. Small boats ferried the evacuees from the vessel to the shore, where Spanish authorities say an intense containment operation is in place to keep these passengers separated from the public. Around 150 people were still on board when the ship anchored this morning in Spain's Canary Islands. Spanish health officials said none were showing signs of the hantavirus, which are described as flu-like symptoms.
7: U.S. Department of Health and Human Services is transporting the 17 Americans to the University of Nebraska Medical Center, where they will undergo specialized evaluation. A media briefing is expected in the morning. President Trump rejecting Iran's response to a U.S. peace proposal to end the ongoing conflict. The president reacting on Truth Social.
9: The president wrote, "I have just read the response from Iran's so-called representatives. I don't like it. Totally unacceptable. Thank you for your attention to this matter."
7: That is Fox's Alex Hogan. Officials in New York say the man accused of killing an elderly man by shoving him down the stairwell of a subway station was released from a psychiatric evaluation just hours before the attack. Ramel Burke is charged with second-degree murder in the killing of the 76-year-old victim. Mayor Zohra Mamdani calling for an investigation into the hospital's handling of his evaluation. 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
7: The remains of a U.S. Army soldier who went missing during military exercises in Morocco a week ago have been recovered. He's identified as First Lieutenant Kendrick Lamont Key Jr., an air defense artillery officer. They say he was off duty hiking when he apparently fell to his death. And a Defense Department official says the search is on for a second missing soldier. Officials say a person killed as a Frontier Airlines flight took off Friday night had hopped the fence at Denver International, where they were fatally struck on the runway. Fox Business's Max Gordon has more.
22: Frontier Flight 4345 was taking off from Denver, bound for Los Angeles. Here's what one passenger says he saw and heard.
23: A loud boom first, and then the explosion happened, and then saw the flames come out, came right into the window, and just black smoke emanating and coming permeating throughout the whole cabin.
22: After the pilots brought the plane to a stop, all 224 passengers and 7 crew members were evacuated. 12 people on the plane reported minor injuries, and 5 were transported to local hospitals. Airport officials say they checked the fence line after the incident, finding it intact, and they'll be conducting a perimeter security analysis in the coming days to see if any changes need to be made.
7: And the person killed, not yet identified. Gas prices continuing their upward climb, rising 41 cents over the past 2 weeks to a new national average of $4.55 for a gallon of regular unleaded. Industry analyst Trilby Lundberg says the conflict in the Middle East is not the only reason for rising prices.
24: It is extremely tight in the U.S. for supply, while demand is rising seasonally, as it always does. It won't be as robust as usual because people can't buy as much because of the high prices, but it will rise. It always rises in spring and summer.
7: Lundberg says gas prices are $1.53 higher than before the Iran conflict began. I'm Sue Guzman. This is Fox News.
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0: We're at iRadio. He's Eric Carly, and I'm Gary McNamara. All right, here is what AOC had to say. Here we go again. Oh, man. Just keep bringing on the quotes, AOC.
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11: Objections to Iran's response. I'm Sue Guzman, Fox News. President Trump is rejecting Iran's response to a U.S. peace proposal and the ongoing conflict. The president reacting on Truth Social.
12: The president wrote, "I have just read the response from Iran's so-called representatives. I don't like it. Totally unacceptable. Thank you for your attention to this matter."
11: Fox's Alex Hogan. The president will head to Beijing this week for a high-stakes summit with China's leader.
13: This week's trip to China will be the first by an American president since President Trump traveled to Beijing back in 2017. It comes amid trade tensions and the ongoing war in Iran. President Trump has met several times with China's President Xi Jinping, and both leaders have expressed a commitment to fostering a strong bilateral relationship. That relationship has been strained at times with tit-for-tat tariffs amid negotiations over a long-term trade deal. President Trump is also expected to raise concerns about China's purchase of Iranian oil. At the White House, Jared Halpern, Fox News.
11: 17 American passengers from the cruise ship hit by a hantavirus outbreak are being flown home. HHS says one has mild symptoms, Another is tested positive. Fox's Grinnell Scott has more.
14: While the University of Nebraska Medical Center's National Quarantine Unit has agreed to receive the 17 Americans on board that cruise ship, it's not required they go there. Acting Director of the World Health Organization's Department of Epidemic and Pandemic Management, Maria Van Kerkhove, on Fox's The Sunday Briefing said that is part of WHO policy.
15: Active follow-up for 42 days. This would include checks of health checks by authorities and either be quarantined at home or quarantined in a medical facility.
14: Kerkhove said real-time updates are shared with the CDC as patients are observed.
11: America's listening to Fox News.
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16: Partly cloudy, dropping back to 41 with patchy frost after midnight. Counties surrounding Wayne may see temperatures in the low 30s. Frost advisory kicks in at midnight there. Monday sunny, headed up to 60, and then more frost late Monday night. From the Weather Channel, I'm Jeff Eno on 760 WJR, where Michigan comes to talk.
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22: 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Congratulations to the 2026 Women Who Lead class. 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
1: And he is Eric Harley, and I'm Gary McNamara. Welcome and good morning. Thanks so much for being here. 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Yeah, I found it. It was Brit Hume over the weekend wrote, the U.S. mission in Iran is being judged by a standard in which only complete capitulation is victory for the U.S., but mere survival is victory for Iran. This nonsense is explained in a post below, and this

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1: And he is Eric Carly, and I'm Gary McNamara. Coming up in just a minute, hear from Jonathan Turley on what happened, the Virginia Supreme Court, and the gerrymandering attempt in Virginia. That all coming up.
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1: Good morning. It's Monday, May 11th, 2026. I'm Ted Lindner. This is the Fox News Rundown. President Trump heading to Beijing this week for a high-stakes summit with China's leader. Fox's Jared Halpern has more from the White House.
2: This week's trip to China will be the first by an American president since President Trump traveled to Beijing back in 2017. It comes amid trade tensions and the ongoing war in Iran. President Trump has met several times with China's President Xi Jinping, and both leaders have expressed a commitment to fostering a strong bilateral relationship. That relationship has been strained at times with tit-for-tat tariffs amid negotiations over a long-term trade deal. President Trump is also expected to raise concerns about China's purchase of Iranian oil.
1: And I'm Ted Lindner. This is the Fox News Rundown.
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6: All right, not a bunch of rain around here. It looked like our best chance going to be Tuesday night. Sunshine mixed with clouds today. Actually, a pretty chilly start. Suburbs mostly west and north have frost advisories early. Sunshine and only 60 this afternoon. Tonight, 40, 30s, burbs, clearing sky. Tomorrow, a chance of showers, but that'll be late as clouds increase through the day. Highs will be in the low 60s. Chance of showers through Tuesday night and Wednesday morning, then partly sunny and still cool Wednesday afternoon. Low 60s. From the Weather Channel, I'm meteorologist Ray Stajic, 760 WJR, where Michigan comes to talk.
7: Westwood One presents Today in Women's Sports. The WNBA's opening weekend gave fans the showdown everybody wanted. Paige Becker shot 8 of 10, finishing with 20 points and 4 assists, as the Dallas Wings edged Caitlin Clark and the Indiana Fever 107-104 Saturday in Indianapolis. It was Clark's first regular season game in nearly 10 months. She scored 20 points with 7 assists, but headed to the bench twice for back treatment before later downplaying any concern. Kelsey Mitchell scored 30 for Indiana, but the Fever came up short. Clark and Mitchell both missing long threes in the closing seconds. Despite the loss, Clark says it's all part of the process.
8: It was a great test. It was a great game. Our locker room was positive afterwards, so we're not going to hang our heads. We're going to move forward. A lot to be proud of and a lot to learn from, too. So it's only one of 44. We got a long ways to go.
7: The WNBA's 30th season is officially underway. With Today in Women's Sports, I'm Maggie Gray on Westwood One.
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2: It feels a little bit frothy to me on the relative strength index. It's certainly in the overbought territory, so I would expect that it's going to pull back and digest a little bit, but I don't think the story's dead at all, and I think that's going to continue to fuel the advances that we're going to see later throughout the year.
1: That's your Fox Business Report. I'm Hillary Barsky, invested in you.

0: Ultimately, the wrong person or wrong group finds them. And then they start to, you know, hear more about whatever that ideology is. And they get a little more intrigued, but they're also being led into a group and being accepted. And that's what really, that's like that big hook. I'm finally accepted into a group. So it's easy to push bad thoughts into my head.
1: Right. I finally belong to something or feel like I belong somewhere.
0: Belonging is what we all want. It is the struggle of being a young adult, a teenager, right? We don't feel like we fit in with this group, with that person, with this school, with this sport, with this neighborhood. So we're looking for belonging, and it makes us vulnerable. And for young boys, unfortunately, vulnerable can lead to this, can lead to radicalization, and can lead to violence and death.
1: We see this with the accused assassins of Charlie Kirk and the United Healthcare CEO, Brian Thompson. Those suspects have drawn praise online. Those killings have drawn praise online. Should we as a society be more concerned about the amount of public support these accused killers have had?
0: Every mass shooter has a fan base. It's awful. It's gross. A school shooter has a fan base of people who idealize them, who call them saints. A mass shooter for, you know, shooting a black church, white supremacist, has a fan base. The shooting of the CEO has a fan base. The shooting of a politician has a fan base. It's awful across the board.
1: Do you feel like it's not new, though? I mean, on some level, because Charles Manson had a fan base, let's say.
0: Let's look at Charles Manson. Could you imagine the amount of humans he would have gotten to kill today if he had the internet and was savvy with it? Yeah, it's always been around. The fan base has always been around. You know, this is one of the things you look out for as a parent. Like, you pay attention to your kid's art. What is your kid drawing? What's that little art they keep writing on their desk? And who are they drawing? And you realize they're drawing the Columbine shooters. We got a problem. The fan bases exist. Can we argue that it's gotten bigger and better or bigger and worse? Yeah, I think we're growing.
1: What would you say to parents who think their kids are definitely not at risk of being radicalized, or maybe parents who aren't so sure about it? How can they tell, short of finding something like a dangerous looking drawing, something that obvious? Because it's hard for parents to compete with technology and create habits early on so their kids don't go down that road, especially with technology.
0: Parenting hasn't changed in 100 years. Spend time with your kids. Engage your kids. When they're super young, spend time outside with them, have dinner every night with them. If a kid is going down a path to radicalization, right, you got to think about their mentality, a human being's mentality of, I'm ingesting this ideology and I'm hitting the point where I want to act and kill somebody. You can't do that in a vacuum. Like, that becomes a core belief. And if you're engaging and talking to your kids, you're going to notice something's not right. And actually, if you're engaging and talking to your kids regularly and having dinner nightly with your kids, and you engage in outside activities with them for the majority of their life, you'll probably never have this problem, right? But if you treat the tablet as the escape for them, or, you know, gaming is what they do, and it's the time they don't bother me, so I let them game all day, that they like to be in their room. And from 13 to 17, they don't come out of their room except for to go to school or go to a friend's house once in a blue moon. You've kind of lost control of it, and you need to be a little more involved. And none of this is easy. Raising kids is difficult. This is not, I'm not saying like, oh, just do this and it'll be fine. No, you could do everything perfectly and still have a problem. What you do is you raise the odds in your favor. Because your kid might not be, you know, the vulnerability of your child, it could be your son or your daughter, and it could lead to radicalization. It could lead to being exploited online. It could lead to sextortion. It can lead to suicide for their kid. All of these things can be, it's the same process as a parent. It's about spending time with them, learning about them, learning their interests. If gaming's their thing, ask them about their gaming. If they like watching gaming videos all day long, my kids do this. It's, you know, brutal at times to watch gaming videos all day long, but I'll watch them with them. You know, you take an interest in them. You spend that time.
1: Right, the communication and the connection, it really helps to minimize risk to the extent that you can. I do want to ask you one question about your nonprofit, the National Child Protection Task Force. You work to create better outcomes for endangered kids, not only helping to find missing, exploited, trafficked children, but bridging gaps between agencies and communities. And I'm wondering if this issue of radicalization is impacting what you're doing and who and how you're helping.
0: So our main function in life is we help find missing kids, and then we're helping to create an infrastructure of after a missing kid is found. Nationally, there's no system in place of police go out, find your missing daughter, bring daughter home. Well, who helps her after that happens? She ran for a reason. She left the household for a reason. And we don't have infrastructure in place to help those kids. Right. Running away is a cry for help. And so what we're pushing is changing society, communities, how we handle those kids. And for most of those kids, what happens to them, it's not radicalization. It's more like they become lost to the street. They run away over and over and over again. And that's how girls get trafficked. That's how boys and girls get into trouble that way. That's how addiction starts. That's how criminalization starts. The number one path to sex trafficking in the U.S. is a runaway child. Well, if we help a runaway child the first time they run, we lower dramatically our numbers of kids being sex trafficked, which we all want.
1: Are you optimistic that it's not too late to help protect young people and find a better path forward?
0: Oh, I'm super optimistic. It's while all of this scares me and all of this angers me at times and makes me sad, this is fixable, right? Like the radicalization part, from a law enforcement perspective to a family to a political perspective, it is fixable. Once we decide as a society, we're going to do something about it. I am waiting for the first person to be the adult in the room politically, instead of blaming one side or the other side of who's at fault, of saying, well, what are we going to do to be better? What are we going to do to be better citizens in this country? Not talk about, you know, violence, not accepting others who talk about violence as an answer to things. So I'm optimistic this can be fixed. I'm optimistic what we do with runaways, that absolutely can be fixed. We can lower the amount of kids radicalized. We can lower amount of school shootings. We can lower amount of kids being sex trafficked. But it takes government and leaders to step forward and do it.
1: Well, thank you for all the work that your group does in the meantime to help endangered children. Kevin Branzetti, CEO of the National Child Protection Task Force, thank you so much for your time.
0: Thank you. I appreciate it. It's an honor to be on.
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6: See plenty of clear sky around this morning. Might see some clouds, but chilly west and north especially, where there's some frost advisories. We'll go through the day with sunshine around with a few clouds. Unseasonably cool, 60. Jacket weather again tonight, tomorrow morning, as we drop near 40, 30s in the surrounding areas. And then increasing clouds tomorrow, we go to the low 60s. Showers toward dinner time, I call that 5 o'clock. And a chance of showers, maybe a thunder shower Tuesday night. Tapering off early Wednesday. Most of Wednesday, partly sunny and cool, low 60s. From the Weather Channel, I'm meteorologist Ray Stajic, 760 WJR, where Michigan comes to talk.
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10: I'm Ann Thomas. 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Mary Buchseiger, Chief Executive Officer of Lucerne International, says, "Life is hard, so just keep going."
11: One of the big things, especially women, especially girls, that I like to say is that it doesn't matter what anybody else thinks.
10: Special thanks to University of Michigan Health, Von Voigtlander Women's Hospital, for supporting Women Who Lead.
12: This is a Fox News alert. I'm Sue Guzman. 17 Americans who were stranded on a cruise ship infected with the hantavirus have arrived back in the U.S. Details from Fox's Marianne Rafferty.
13: The patients will be monitored by a CDC team and quarantined for several weeks. Another passenger was said to be developing symptoms on their way home to France.
12: The plane arriving in Nebraska as the evacuees will undergo specialized treatment at the University of Nebraska Medical Center in Omaha. President Trump rejecting Iran's response to the latest U.S. peace proposal.
14: The administration saying it's not at all what they had hoped for. The president wrote, "I have just read the response from Iran's so-called representatives. I don't like it. Totally unacceptable."
12: Fox's Alex Hogan, Iran state media, saying the U.S. proposal amounted to surrender. 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

0: is the Fox News Rundown. Now a look at sports.
1: NBA playoffs. The Knicks swept their way into the Eastern Conference Finals, blowing out the Sixers 144-114 in Philadelphia. In the West, Victor Wembanyama ejected in the second quarter after a flagrant foul two. Without Wemby, the Timberwolves able to even the series 2-2 with a 114-109 win. Anthony Edwards with 36 points. Before the game, the Wizards won the NBA draft lottery and will have the first pick in next month's draft. In the NHL, the Canadiens grabbed a 2-1 lead over the Sabres with a 6-2 win, and Shane Van Gisbergen won the NASCAR race at Watkins Glen, his seventh career road course win. That's your sports on the Fox News Rundown. Tim McMaster, Fox News.
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6: Good morning. Coming up on JR Morning with my special guest co-host Jason Rowe of Rowe Strategic, we'll fill you in on that water main break that's affecting northern Oakland County. We'll give you all the information on that. Also, we'll get the latest headlines from Crane's Detroit Business with managing editor Mike Lee breaking down what's moving Detroit's economy and business world this week. We'll continue the powerful journey of our own Jamie Edmonds with another look at her podcast, Jamie's Journey, Angels Along the Way. She's going to share some moments from the second episode of that podcast. On the sports side, we'll check in with Hunter Patterson from the Atlantic as we recap the tough Pistons loss on Saturday and then look ahead to tonight's critical game 4. We'll talk Michigan politics, Republican Secretary of State candidate Anthony Ferlini, and explore the future of tech and startups in our state with Ralph Mulgill. He's ahead and he's the Michigan Tech Week. Also, stay tuned as we wrap it all up with Monday Munchies. We always have some good food in the studio. That's JR Morning coming your way next at 6.
7: A coalition together can feel as tough as getting your family through spring sports, spring musicals, spring break, and spring allergies all at once. This is where Republicans can take some advice and inspiration from the very suburban parent voters whose support they need in key districts this fall. As someone who spent years talking to center-right women, I can tell you this: health and wellness are not niche issues. It's what moms are talking about while swapping tips about sleep, anxiety, and the cleanest snacks they can find for their toddlers. Americans are exhausted by chronic disease, ultra-processed food, and rising childhood obesity. A 2025 KFF Washington Post poll found that more than 80% of parents agree on the need for change and transparency on additives, highly processed foods, and sugar content. A whopping 75% of parents ranked social media use as a major threat to children's health and have led to a sea change in support for practical solutions like cell phone bans in schools. Those parental priorities are reflected in the MAHA Commission report released in 2025. It was a welcome change from the Surgeon General's report on youth mental health during the Biden administration in 2021, which managed to reduce school closures and increase screen time required by those closures to a literal footnote. Republicans who frame MAHA around these concerns and around empowering families to solve them can build a coalition that includes suburban women who may not agree with the GOP on every issue, but desperately want a culture shift around health. And it's not just words, but actions. An expansion of health savings accounts in the One Big Beautiful Bill Act allows millions more Americans to use their own money on their own decisions, tax-free, and to put it toward primary care and telehealth. But here's where the danger creeps in. When the conversation turns to limiting access to common medications like Tylenol during pregnancy, broadly casting doubt on vaccines, or heavy-handed censorship, the political calculus changes fast. One reason President Trump had such a strong coalition in 2024 was the response to overreach during the pandemic. with an administration that believed it knew better than I did what was good for my kids. There's also a deeper risk, conflating skepticism with cynicism. Many voters want reform because institutions have lost their trust, but they don't want to burn those institutions down. Democrats held a 20-point edge on the issue of education for generations, but long-term school closures by politically motivated school boards and unions gave Republicans a chance to peel off some of those voters with common sense, concrete approaches, as simple as opening schools and unmasking toddlers. Healthcare is another perennial Democratic strong suit, but bad pandemic policies degraded trust and gave Republicans a shot at these voters in 2024. The MAHA coalition includes a range of voices, some mainstream reformers, some longtime skeptics of pharmaceutical companies, and some who've made a career out of questioning vaccines and established medical consensus. Republicans heading into a midterm year have to decide which lane they're running in. It broadens the party's appeal, especially with women who want a healthier country for their kids. Midterms are decided in the margins by addition, not subtraction. If Democrats are able to run ads accusing Republicans of threatening access to vaccines, pain relievers, or basic health care information, that errant pitch will not stay confined to cable news debates. It will land in the T-ball stands on Saturday mornings. I'm Mary Catherine Hamm, Fox News contributor and OutKick columnist.
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8: 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Congratulations to the 2026 Women Who Lead class. Mary Buchseiger, Chief Executive Officer of Lucerne International, says, "Life is hard, so just keep going."
9: One of the big things, especially women, especially girls, that I like to say is that it doesn't matter what anybody else thinks.
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16: I'm Dave Anthony, Fox News. The 17 Americans and one British national who lives here after getting off that cruise ship stricken by hantavirus. But acting CDC Director Jay Bhattacharya tells CNN State of the Union,
17: "This is not the COVID, Jake, and we don't want to treat it like COVID. We don't want to cause a public panic over this."
16: Those passengers landed at about 2:30 a.m. Eastern Time in Nebraska, taken to a special health facility, and Fox's Todd Pyro reports.
18: They're going to be quarantined and monitored as U.S. officials are expected to hold a press conference later today on the outbreak. We now know One American has tested positive for the disease. Another is showing symptoms. All as a French passenger has also now tested positive for the virus.
16: And that French passenger's health condition, we're told this morning, is worsening. Three others who got hantavirus on that cruise ship died. The rest of the evacuated passengers being flown to other countries. Still no end in sight to the Iran conflict.
19: Iran's foreign minister says that it is still serious about negotiations after President Trump rejected Tehran's recent response, writing this on Truth Social. I've just read the response from Iran's so-called representatives. I don't like it. Totally unacceptable. Iranian state media today claiming that the response called for compensation for war damages and it would give the Iranians control over the Strait of Hormuz. According to the Wall Street Journal, the deal did not adhere to the administration's demands on uranium enrichment.
16: Fox's Alex Ogan. Oil prices rising more than 2% this morning. Also still no end to Russia's war with Ukraine.
20: The U.S. mediated three-day pause in fighting ends today, but Ukraine and Russia are trading allegations about ceasefire violations. Ukrainian President Volodymyr Zelensky says while Russian aerial bombardments have stopped, assaults on the front lines have continued. Russia says it's brought down 57 Ukrainian drones. The ceasefire was timed to coincide with Russia's annual Victory Day.
16: That's Fox's Jonathan Savage. 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
23: Westbound 94, a little bit slow this morning between the Southfield Freeway and Telegraph. No crashes, just heavy travel through that area. Southfield Freeway southbound between Outer Drive and Pinecrest. Left lane is closed there. Traffic a bit slow already as you approach that area. 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Mostly sunny today with a high of 59. Right now it's 42. Clear skies tonight and a low of 41. Showers off and on throughout the day tomorrow with a high of 61. I'm Renee Vitale, WJR, traffic and weather first.
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15: 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Filling in today for Chris Renwick, here's Republican strategist Jason Rowe.
6: Good morning. It is JR Morning. My co-host this morning, Jason Rowe. Jason, good to see you, buddy.
30: Top of the morning.
6: Tell you, this early for you?
0: No, I'm a morning person. I'm up at 4 a.m. no matter what. Okay. I just had to shower a little earlier today.
6: Okay. Man, the last time you were in the Fisher Building was probably, how long has that been?
0: 45 years. I think was here with my mom and some friends to see Little Orphan Annie.
6: Down at the
0: back in
6: at
0: like
6: the theater?
0: 1980.
6: Oh, wow. Wow. Yep. Well, it's good to have you here. No, and before we get into the really big story there, I got to say those Pistons. I mean, you know, I just figure if we can get one in Cleveland, we're good. And so we lost one and we had won five straight games. Okay. You know, and Cleveland plays hard at home. They haven't lost during the playoffs. So I think tonight, you know, we should be okay.
0: I feel good. I mean, the way we got slapped around in the first couple games against Orlando and how we responded, I mean, to rip off three straight games the way we did, the way Cade stepped up and Durant even towards the end. But as you and I were talking before, I don't know why Paul Reed isn't playing every single game. And when you see the bench come in, when you see, I mean, look who played the other night, Caris LeVert showed up, Ron Holland, Jenkins. I mean, when our bench is on the floor, we do good things. And so I don't know, those first few games, the thing that was different than the regular season is we just left our starters in for most of the game.
6: Yeah.
0: But we got the talent, and I liked Asar Thompson's comments after the loss the other night about confidence, and he goes, we never lose our confidence. What are you talking
6: about? And you can tell. Yeah. No, they've been consistent throughout the regular season, and, you know, being down 3-1 and coming back, you know their confidence is pretty tight. James Harden woke up. I don't, you know, he was sleeping for a while.
0: Getting publicly ripped like he has. And I mean, listen, he's had a great career, but, you know, how many years he's been in the playoffs and he's never gotten a ring? He's just getting dogged.
6: Yeah.
0: You know, probably near the end of his career. I can't imagine he's got more than 2 or 3 years left,
6: Max.
0: But yeah, it's time for him to show up, but I don't want him to show up against the Pistons.
6: Nope. And not tonight. So we'll be looking forward to that Pistons game four tonight on NBC, 8 o'clock. So everybody make sure you're watching. This major water main break causing emergency conditions across parts of Oakland County after this critical failure early Sunday morning. The Great Lakes Water Authority says residents in Orion Township, the village of Lake Orion, Rochester Hills, and Northern Auburn Hills should only use water for essential needs like drinking, cooking, and basic sanitation. Officials in Orion Township have declared a state of emergency and issued a boil water advisory warning the outage could last up to 2 weeks as repairs are made. The break happened on a 42-inch transmission line in Riverwoods Park in Auburn Hills, forcing crews to isolate the system and begin emergency response efforts. Officials are urging residents to conserve water immediately while distribution sites have been set up to provide bottled water. Schools in Lake Orion will be closed today and tomorrow as the situation continues. Also, the massive water main break is causing major disruptions this morning, stretching from residential kitchens to the headquarters of one of the world's largest automakers. Following a state of emergency declaration in Auburn Hills, Stellantis has ordered the majority of its workforce to stay home today. Employees at the Chrysler Tech Center and several surrounding facilities are instructed to work remotely while the city grapples with the mandatory boil water advisory. Residents at Orion Township, Lake Orion, Rochester Hills, Northern Auburn Hills also urged to limit water use strictly to essential hydration and sanitation. Stellantis officials say essential staff remaining on site will be provided with bottled water. Other employees should monitor the company intranet for updates when it's safe to return. From what I understand, this water main had been in since, I think, 75. It should have lasted 100 years. It didn't. And they're working right now. I mean, they've been working 24/7. The lights are on. They're working in the dark. They're trying to get this back up.
0: Well, as I listened to you go over that, it occurred to me how angry these Stellantis employees are to go back to the office 5 days a week. And all of a sudden, they're filing these complaints about how bad the conditions are in the building. I wonder if they didn't sabotage it.
6: You know, who knows? Yeah. That the rupture also has triggered a wave of school closings and operational shifts across the region. Lake Orion Community Schools remain closed today and Tuesday. Avondale School District and Crown of Life Preschool have canceled all classes today. Impact also hitting higher education. Oakland Community College has shifted its Auburn Hills campus to remote learning until further notice. Local officials warn that because of the scale of the damage, repairs could take weeks, and residents and parents are encouraged to check for further updates in your particular school districts. President Trump is escalating his rhetoric after Iran responded to a new U.S. proposal aimed at ending the war, calling Tehran's reply totally unacceptable in a post on Truth Social. The statement came just hours after Iranian officials through Pakistani mediation confirmed that they had delivered a response to the peace plan amid renewed tensions near the Strait of Hormuz. Donald Trump accused Iran of playing games with the United States while warning that its leadership would no longer be laughing at American efforts. The diplomatic back and forth comes as clashes continue in the region, including U.S. strikes on Iranian-linked tankers and ongoing concerns over disruptions to global shipping routes. Meanwhile, U.S. officials say negotiations are continuing behind the scenes with hopes of de-escalation and a potential agreement still on the table, though no breakthrough appears imminent. Hey, what do you think on that?
0: Well, I was told the war was going to end about 2 months ago, so I don't know why we're still in this position. But it's been frustrating because, one, I don't understand why the ceasefire ever took place. We should have finished the job once we started it. Why we think we can negotiate with the Iranians, that they are, you know, honest actors, I think is kind of foolish. So it is frustrating to see this continue to go on. And I think at this point, we got to deliver maximum pressure on Iran and force them basically to concede this thing, because what we've been doing just isn't working. And it's affecting every American, gas prices the inflation that comes from gas prices, plus the fact that we find ourselves, you know, involved in a foreign conflict that we were promised we wouldn't be involved in the 2024 election.
6: And it appears that the president really doesn't want to go back to the military thing. He wants to really get a peace deal done. But you know who you're dealing with, and sometimes you can, you know, you have to, you can show them better than you can tell them.
0: Well, and I mean, think about how brilliantly the first 2 weeks went. I mean, we decapitated the senior leadership, including the Ayatollah, right out of the gate.
6: Yeah.
0: And then we took out the second Ayatollah, or at least disabled him. So he hasn't even been visible since those strikes. And so I thought those first 2 weeks, not only were militarily successful, but we showed the world what we were capable of. I mean, the videos of those planes in combat, were better than anything you'd see in Top Gun.
6: Yeah.
0: And I think it was a flex around the world that the U.S. military is the most dominant military there is. I think it was a flex on China, on Russia. But now we find ourselves just dragged in this quagmire trying to get out of this mess. And, you know, for Republicans facing election and re-election in November, if we don't get it resolved quickly, it's going to be trouble.
6: A large-scale evacuation underway after a hantavirus outbreak aboard a cruise ship which docked in Spain. Spanish officials, health officials say 94 passengers from 19 nationalities were safely evacuated on the first day of operations, with travelers ferried ashore in small boats before being transported to airports for repatriation. The ship arrived carrying 147 people after three deaths were linked to the rare virus during its voyage from Argentina. Health officials stressed the risk to the public remains low, with the World Health Organization noting the situation is not comparable to COVID-19. Passengers are being sent to multiple countries for monitoring and treatment, while remaining crew will later sail the ship to the Netherlands for disinfection once evacuations are complete.
0: Tell you, it's and they may say it's not like COVID, but it's not rhymes with COVID with how the breakout. My wife's cousin was on the cruise ship that was the first exposure that I think we had in the United States.
6: Okay,
0: The cruise ship in Japan back in February of 2020. So it's interesting. These things seem to start on cruise ships.
6: Yeah, it does. And well, what a bad place to be when those kind of things get out and start spreading around.
0: Yeah, cruise ships are thriving, I was reading over the weekend.
6: Are they?
0: Yes.
6: Okay. Yep. All right. Coming up, we'll be speaking with Mike Lee. He's the managing editor of Crane's Detroit Business. Get all the business news going on in and around the city. That's next at 6:19 on JR Morning.
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23: No crashes slowing you down on the roads so far this Monday morning. Westbound 94 between the Southfield Freeway and Telegraph, we are seeing slow travel. Southfield Freeway southbound between Outer Drive and Pinecrest, left lane is closed there. 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
13: It stays cool. Yesterday, only 63 degrees. Now the cool weather will stick with us. We may not reach 60 today. Plenty of clear sky early, lots of sunshine this afternoon, and some of our western and northern counties, frost advisories early. Clear tonight, 40, 30 suburbs. Shower chance comes in tomorrow, but not until late in the day. Low 60s. Chance of showers early Wednesday, then partly sunny, low 60s. Average high 68. From the Weather Channel, I'm meteorologist Ray Stajic, 760 WJR, where Michigan comes to talk.
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6: Good morning. Welcome back to JR Morning. On a Monday, my co-host Jason Rowe, Republican political strategist from Rowe Strategic, here with me this morning. 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
10: Good morning, Lloyd. How are you?
6: I am well. These data center developers, they're playing nicey-nice right now because these communities have really been giving them a lot of opposition.
10: Yeah, they're spending quite a bit of money playing nicey-nice. The developers of the giant data centers like the one in Saline Township that is rapidly rising out of the ground are spending big money on a PR campaign, kind of a charm offensive to make the case and push back against some of the pretty intense opposition, sometimes misinformation that have attached to these, that have had residents mounting recall elections and things like that against local officials. The most prominent one, and I'm sure folks have seen it, is the very folksy ad promoting the Saline Data Center, which they have named the Barn. In the ad, and talking about how it's they're preserving farmland and providing tax benefits to the local government, and really making the case that this is a good thing for your town. Google also is making the rounds of the media, looking to correct what it calls disinformation. It's all part of an effort to probably a little bit late effort to make the case on how these data centers can be good for their local communities, as residents worry about power usage and water usage and noise and any other negative effects of having such a big operation in your town. The opposition to data centers runs up to 59% in polling, depending on how you ask the question. Lyon Township, another big data center intended for Anthropic. All seven township board members are the subject of a recall election. Really these companies are seeing that, it's time to make your case, because if you don't get loud with your message, the folks who oppose you will define the terms of the debate. So I don't think this debate is going anywhere anytime soon. So stay tuned.
0: Mike, Jason Rowe here. Good morning. One of the things that we've seen over the last year, 2 years even, is a lot more white collar layoffs in our economy as opposed to blue collar. And usually when we see job losses, it's more in the blue collar. We got a big merger coming up or in process here in Michigan between Fifth Third and Comerica. What's the impact going to be for Michigan and Metro Detroit?
10: Yeah, Fifth Third and Comerica have merged now. The Comerica name will be sunsetting very soon. Last week, the new development was Fifth Third filed a notice with the state that it plans to lay off a little over 500 people at what has been Comerica's Farmington Hills campus. Those cuts begin July 1st, run through November, and they've already laid some people off previously that didn't require such a warning. It's sort of a to-be-expected bit of fallout from a big bank merger like that, especially when the banks like Fifth Third and Comerica overlap in their territory as much as they did. In the future, you will almost certainly see some branch closings as well. They noted 76 branches in Michigan where they overlapped when they were seeking regulatory approval for this merger, 63 in Oakland, Wayne, Macomb County. So almost certainly some of those branches will be going away in the coming year. Fifth Third announced it's going to have its Michigan regional headquarters downtown in the One Campus Martius building where Rocket is and owned by Dan Gilbert. But this is, this is pretty typical of a big bank merger. You mentioned white collar layoffs. There are fears that AI is driving those. I'm not totally sure that that's actually true. Any time two large, very similar companies like this merge, you're going to lose some jobs, and it's unfortunate, but it's really part of the way business is done. So there we go.
6: You know, Mike, I've ordered a few small things from Amazon, and just, you know, I actually don't know if they were delivered by a drone or a truck. Usually I can hear the truck coming down the street, but I haven't heard one. So maybe they were delivered by a drone. But these drone services, they're really taking off here in Metro Detroit.
10: Yeah, this is what kind of caught my attention. Amazon has been talking about drone delivery being the future for a very long time. In a very small way, the future is now. They had a bunch of journalists out last week to their Pontiac facility, and they're now delivering about 100 drone deliveries a day in a small radius around Troy, Auburn Hills, Bloomfield Township. The deal is you pay an extra $5 and you'll have your items in 2 hours or less. And they've now done thousands of these deliveries, apparently. Some interesting wrinkles. It's for items only under 5 pounds. It has to be something that can survive being dropped from 13 feet in the air, because the drones aren't allowed to fly any lower than that to comply with FAA rules. Drones go 70 miles an hour, so they can deliver with speed, faster than a truck can get to your house. And Metro Detroit actually is just the second market in the country to really roll out this service in any kind of meaningful way. You know, Amazon makes the case, we're talking about job losses. Amazon says drones are meant to complement and not replace traditional delivery drivers. And I think with all the limitations on what you can actually deliver that way, at least for now, I think the drivers are safe. But you know, it's a way in their constant, you know, relentless push to speed up delivery. It's not too long ago that same day delivery was a pipe dream, and now it's pretty common. So it 2 hour delivery may be on the way to your doorstep soon.
6: Well, we can read these stories and others in Crane's Detroit Business. Mike Lee, managing editor. Always great to have you here on a Monday morning, my friend.
10: Thank you, sir.
6: All right. Talk to you soon. Jason, real quick here before we go to the break. You know, we know about Spirit Airlines and that situation with them, but they basically folded. Well, now we got this TikTok creator who's basically gone on with a crowdfunding, wants to save TikTok. And so far, he's raised like $335 million.
0: Crowdsourcing is a powerful tool now.
6: Oh, man, $335 million. Now, we don't know if that's enough to do it, but I guess people, whoever complained about Spirit, somebody's given. You know, you pay for everything else on Spirit, your baggage, now, everything, you might as well.
0: Now you got to pay to keep the airline in business.
6: Exactly. Coming up, we're going to take a look at Jamie Edmonds' latest podcast, Jamie's Journey, Angels Along the Way. We're going to hear part two, to kind of let you know what's going on with Jamie as she battles her cancer diagnosis. That's next on JR Morning.
0: So, yeah, I think.
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2: News. I'm CJ Papa. President Trump turning down the counteroffer from the Islamic Republic.
3: Today, Iran's foreign minister says that it is still serious about negotiations after President Trump rejected Tehran's recent response, writing this on Truth Social. I've just read the response from Iran's so-called representatives. I don't like it. Totally unacceptable.
2: That's Fox's Alex Hogan in Washington. 18 people from the Hunter virus cruise ship arriving overnight at a medical facility in Omaha, Nebraska.
4: They're going to be quarantined and monitored as U.S. officials are expected to hold a press conference later today on the outbreak. We now know one American has tested positive for the disease. Another is showing symptoms. All as a French passenger has also now tested positive for the virus.
2: Fox's Todd Pyro, 17 Americans, one British national who lives here, are now at that facility, according to Nebraska Medicine. 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
23: Looking at the roads, no accidents to slow you down. Westbound 94, a bit slow between Oakwood and Telegraph on the Lodge. Southbound at Woodward, right lane is closed for construction until 5 a.m. tomorrow. Woodward Service Drive in both directions at 696. Left lane is closed there until Saturday. And eastbound 94 between Metro Parkway and North River Road, right lane is closed there until 7 p.m. on Sunday. 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
1: 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Once again, in for Chris, here's Republican strategist Jason Rowe.
7: Good morning. Hey, I'm looking forward to hearing a little more about Jamie's journey. It's really, I think, very courageous for her to share what she's going through for people. And so many people are touched by cancer, and I've had a brief touch, and I would say fortunate. My father had prostate cancer, and we were shocked when we heard it, but it turned out to be a non-event for the surgery and the recovery, and never really bothered him again. But
8: wow.
7: Looking forward to hearing more about Jamie's journey.
8: And, you know, as we all know, that Jamie recently shared that she's been diagnosed with breast cancer, and she is courageously undergoing treatment as we speak. And in true Jamie fashion, though, she's turning that journey into something powerful, launching a deeply personal podcast series called Jamie's Journey, Angels Along the Way. And today, we're bringing you a portion of episode 2, where Jamie sits down with her breast surgeon from Henry Ford Health. It's, you know, pretty honest, it's inspiring, and it's a reminder that even in life's toughest moments, none of us are alone.
9: Since I've started to be public about my story, I've gotten a lot of people reach out to me. I've talked to a 31-year-old mom who was breastfeeding when they found this. I've talked to sort of people in their 20s. And you know the stories of that are out there, the famous people like Olivia Munn and all this. These are young people. Why is this happening, especially in people that don't have the gene? It doesn't seem to be genetic. What are we doing to ourselves?
10: Yeah, so there's a lot of factors that go into that. I would say first and foremost, one of the things that I learned very early is that in patients that appear to have a genetic predisposition, it's about 20% of the patients we see. But of those 20%, only 10% have an identifiable gene. So it doesn't mean that it's not a genetic predisposition. We just don't know what gene we're necessarily looking for. So, and that's one of the reasons why risk assessment is really important. This isn't for cancer patients, this is for non-cancer patients. But if you have a family history, a significant family history, see somebody.

0: and have a risk assessment done, because it's entirely possible that outside of a known genetic predisposition, you're high risk and you should be screened in a different way. But in addition to these genetic predispositions that we may or may not know about, we know that there are other things happening, that environmental factors, we, you know, 80% of the cases we see are spontaneous. But I think too that there are just things that we don't know that are making these happen. But also too, we're much more open about these things and seeing them and these being diagnosed. I mean, if you look back years ago, these are, you didn't necessarily know it. One of the most poignant cases that I've ever had was a patient that was extremely young. She was BRCA positive and didn't know it because she had a family member that was diagnosed like generations back. They was diagnosed at an extremely young age and passed away, but nobody knew it was breast cancer.
1: Mm.
0: So it wasn't that the genetic history wasn't there. They just weren't aware of it because people didn't necessarily talk about it. And so we're kind of at this point in time where it's all coming to light and people are talking about it. It's not looked at as a stigma. So I think it's a combination of multiple things. Environment can be part of it too, but genetics is certainly there. And I do think that talking about it, bringing it to light so people aren't ashamed or don't think it's, you know, something that should be hidden is really important. And what you're doing, I think, is huge for that.
1: Well, I like that aspect of it, that we can talk about it. I mean, we're on a podcast talking about it, you know, and a long time ago, I don't think that would happen. So I think there's value here in the people that are going to be listening. I just know that all of my friends are looking for a way to protect themselves, be proactive. And a lot of them are doing all the right things. And sometimes, like it happened to me, it happens in between mammograms.
0: Yeah. I would say for all women, certainly if you think you could be at high risk for whatever reason, family history, if you just have lumpy, bumpy breast, if something just doesn't feel right, talk to your PCP and see what they have to say. And if they are, you know, not certain, then find a breast specialist. I have no problem seeing somebody that's like, hey, I just want to know where I'm at, where I fall, and is this important? But certainly for the general population, mammograms at 40.
1: Mammograms at 40. Okay. And I've gotten some messages from people who have listened to the story and they're like, I'm going to go get a mammogram. I'm like, great.
0: I think something else worth bringing up though, too, is if you feel something, don't assume it's okay if you're not 40. Just get it checked. I mean, I regularly see patients that have benign breast masses that are like, you know, I felt it. I've known it's there forever. And then all of a sudden it started growing. Like, I will tell them, I love that you've been proactive. I love that you're here. But if you can tell anything or educate anyone, when you feel it initially, just come be seen. Don't wait. And oftentimes those are benign breast lesions, which are, you know, fine. We can manage those either by observation. Sometimes we have to remove them. But if you feel something, just ask.
2: That's just a glimpse into Jamie's journey, Angels Along the Way, from Jamie Edmonds. You know, her strength and her honesty and her faith, they really continue to inspire all of us. And Jamie, we just want you to know that your family here at WJR, the listeners, all of us, we are with you every step of the way. And we encourage everyone to keep her lifted in love and support. We will be talking with Jamie in the 8 o'clock hour here on JR Morning. Jason, I got to ask you before we go to break about Benjamin Netanyahu, who was on 60 Minutes yesterday, and he says that it's social media that is eroding American support for his country. Major Garrett, the correspondent, said that a recent Pew survey found 60% of U.S. adults had an unfavorable view of Israel due to the war in Gaza, up to 20 points from 4 years ago. And he says more than 70,000 Gazans were killed. And that's according to the Hamas-run Gaza Health Ministry. What do you think about him saying that it's social media that's eroding American support?
3: Well, I think there's some truth to it. Everyone seems to have forgotten the horrific terrorist attack on October 7th in Israel, killing nearly 2,000 people, as if that didn't happen to warrant what's been going on in the region. And I do think the progressive left has tried to find another wedge to divide the American people on a pretty important geopolitical situation. And you know, I think Israel is the strongest ally the United States has on the globe, even mm-hmm. more than the United Kingdom. So I do think there's some truth to that. And the left has been very good at using social media to influence public opinion. And this is a good example of it.
2: Tonight, game four of the Pistons versus the Cavs in Cleveland. We'll talk to Hunter Patterson, staff writer covering the Detroit Pistons for The Atlantic. He's next on JR Morning.
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17: Slow travel on eastbound 94 between Warren Avenue and 14th Street. Westbound 94 slow between Rotunda and Telegraph. On the Lodge southbound at Woodward, construction's blocking the right lane till 5 a.m. tomorrow morning. Left lane is closed on southbound U.S. 23 between Silver Lake Road and 8 Mile until tomorrow as well. Now, WJR weather first from the Weather Channel. Here's your forecast.
18: All right, not a bunch of rain around here. It looks like our best chance is going to be Tuesday night. Sunshine mixed with clouds today. Actually, a pretty chilly start. Suburbs mostly west and north have frost advisories early. Sunshine and only 60 this afternoon. Tonight, 40, 30s, burbs, clearing sky. Tomorrow, a chance of showers, but that'll be late as clouds increase through the day. Highs will be in the low 60s. Chance of showers through Tuesday night, Wednesday morning, then partly sunny and still cool Wednesday afternoon, low 60s. From the Weather Channel, I'm meteorologist Ray Stajic, 760 WJR, where Michigan comes to talk.
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2: Welcome back to JR Morning on a Monday. Here on 760 WJR, Jason Rowe, Republican strategist from Rowe Strategic, with me this morning. And after a tough game three loss in Cleveland, the conversation around the Pistons has gotten a whole lot louder, especially when it comes to Jalen Duren and his impact in this series. But as Detroit gets set for a pivotal game for tonight, the questions go far beyond one player. Is this about execution, adjustments, something deeper as the stakes rise in the playoffs? Joining us now to break it all down, what we saw Saturday and what we should expect tonight, is Hunter Patterson. He is staff writer covering the Detroit Pistons for The Atlantic. Hunter, good morning. Thanks for being here.
19: Good morning. I appreciate y'all having me.
2: So let's start with Saturday. When you step back from the emotion of that game three loss, I mean, what actually went wrong for the Pistons down the stretch? Was it that Cleveland's head guy decided to wake up all of a sudden? Because that's what it seemed like it happened in the later part of the game.
19: I think turnovers had a huge impact on the game. The Pistons ended up battling back from being down 17. They kind of tightened the reins defensively, and then they were all even at a certain point. They had tied the game up, and then Cade had the late turnovers that he said post-game he wished he could have gotten back. And those eventually, I think, were pretty much the deciding factors in that game.
3: Yeah, you know, I think the real reason they ran is my mom blew out my Cade Cunningham prayer candle with 5 minutes left in the game.
19: There you go.
3: You know, one thing, I mean, you mentioned the turnovers. That's as amazing as Cade Cunningham is. He's got a turnover problem, and that's one place that, you know, if I had the standing to tell anybody what to do in the game of basketball, Cade needs to figure out a way to quit turning that ball over. He gets a little sloppy on offense.
19: Yeah, I think there's just a lot that he has to manage. He's averaging more minutes than anyone still playing in the postseason at this point. He's at about 40 and a half. He's tasked with guarding Harden for a large portion of the game. His usage percentage is high. It was higher than anyone other than Joel Embiid, and he just got eliminated yesterday. So he just has a lot on his shoulders at this point, and it's unfortunate. Turnovers obviously are a part of the game, but you would prefer to not have them decide the game, especially down the stretch on three straight possessions. So it's a challenge of his and an issue that spans back for a little bit, but I think he'll be better today and make sure he's more just in control of his movements and making better decisions down the stretch.
2: Hunter, at what point do you think the coaching staff will seriously consider going longer stretches with Paul Reed, especially after the spark he gave them in game three?
19: Paul's been tremendous at every opportunity he's had during the postseason, but I do think there is a just bigger picture approach with this postseason, and I believe that they'll continue to try to let Jalen Duren just overcome the challenges that he's had thus far with a mindset of, well, these are the natural kind of ebbs and flows of someone who is in his first postseason run as the what he, I guess, initially was supposed to be the number two. Tobias has stepped into that role.
2: Mm-hmm.
19: But last year, these expectations weren't really on JD just because it was his first postseason run. I don't think he was expected to be relied upon the way that he was coming into this postseason. And I think the staff just has a lot of trust in the fact that he is still only 22. And these are just post-game rigors I think that they feel he needs to go through. And I think that'll eventually result in Paul continuing to just see minutes sparingly.
3: Yeah, I mean, when you look at the Orlando series, I don't even know if he got on the court for the first few games when we were down. And when you watch him in this series and you watched him in the second half of the Orlando series, as soon as he's on the court, things happen. And it doesn't matter if it's on offense, if it's on defense, he's getting rebounds. I mean, he makes things happen. And, you know, when you look over the regular season, when our bench played, that's when we did well. And I feel like the first few games in Orlando, we didn't see a lot from our bench.
19: Yeah, the playoff rotation definitely just shrinks as opposed to the regular season. And Paul is someone who just has an uncanny ability to be in the right space at the right time. Sometimes it may look unorthodox, but he has a level of confidence that allows him to just be effective in multiple ways. And even outside of him, I think Karis has played well over the last couple games, especially defensively. Ron has played well in his minutes off the bench. So the bench has done as much as they can, but just based on the fact that the playoff rotations are just inherently shrink, I think may not allow for there to be as much rhythm off the bench as the regular season.
2: Speaking with Hunter Patterson, staff writer covering the Detroit Pistons for the Atlantic. And Hunter, coming into tonight's game four, who do you think is under the most pressure? Would it be Durin, Kay, even maybe JB?
19: This team is one that has a certain level of confidence to the point where I'm not sure they feel quote-unquote pressure. I know Kay, in talking to him throughout the first round against the Magic, he's someone who feels pressure can be a privilege at times. Paul Reed had a great quote when I spoke with him, and he mentioned pressure either bursts pipes or makes diamonds. And he felt that they had produced a diamond in the first round by coming back from that 3-1 deficit. So I think this team doesn't really feel a ton of pressure, but I expect them to play a lot better than they did a couple of days ago.
2: Hunter Patterson, staff writer covering the Detroit Pistons for the Atlantic. We appreciate you coming on this morning. Go Pistons. Thank you so much.
19: Yes, sir. I appreciate y'all having me.
2: All right. Coming up in the 7 o'clock hour, we'll be speaking with the Republican candidate for Michigan Secretary of State, Anthony Forlini, and we'll get you an update on the water main break that's really giving a northern Oakland County a run. A lot of people without water could be without water for the next 2 weeks or so. We'll give you an update coming up here on 760 WJR.
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18: It was 1:30 this morning in Omaha when they landed. I'm Dave Anthony, Fox News. The passengers of the U.S. government flew to Nebraska to be quarantined up to 42 days after being evacuated from the cruise ship stricken by a hantavirus outbreak that left 3 people dead, other passengers being flown to other countries.
4: As of this morning, a French passenger and American passenger have tested positive. Another American currently has mild symptoms. These 17 Americans are now back on U.S. soil as of this morning. 2 of them traveled in the plane's biocontainment unit. Each individual will undergo clinical assessment and receive care based on their conditions. That's according to the Department of Health and Human Services.
18: Fox's Alex Hogan, a British national who lives in the U.S., was also on the flight and will be quarantined. Now the conflict with Iran. President Trump has rejected its counterproposal as totally unacceptable, adding on Truth Social, "For years, the Iranians have laughed at our now great again country, and they'll be laughing no longer." U.S. Ambassador to NATO Matt Whitaker tells Fox.
5: Next step are certainly to continue to negotiate. You know, President Trump is a deal maker. He's a peacemaker.
21: Reuters reports that a spokesperson for the Iranian Foreign Ministry claimed the response was not excessive and that the United States continues to have unreasonable demands. The demands for the United States are very clear, that Iran will never have a nuclear program and pursue a nuclear weapon. The president has given the Iranians 2 options: to sign on the dotted line or the war could resume.
18: That's Fox's Trey Yingst in Tel Aviv. One of 2 American soldiers went missing in Morocco more than a week ago has been found dead.
24: The remains of Kendrick Lamont Key, a 27-year-old Army first lieutenant, were located by a Moroccan military search team. The body was found in Atlantic Ocean waters. Key was one of 2 soldiers reported missing May 2nd during a military exercise.
18: That's Fox's Gernal Scott. The search continues for that other soldier. It is believed they fell off a cliff while on a recreational hike. 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
17: Slow traffic on eastbound 94 between Warren Avenue and 14th Street. Same with westbound 94 between Michigan Avenue and Middle Belt. On the Lodge southbound at Woodward, right lane is closed there till 5 a.m. tomorrow morning. Left lane closed on southbound U.S. 23 between Silver Lake and 8 Mile till tomorrow as well. Now, WJR weather first from the Weather Channel. Mostly sunny today with a high of 59. Right now, it's 40. Clear skies tonight and a low of 41. Showers off and on throughout the day tomorrow. High of 61. I'm Renee Vitale, WJR, traffic and weather first.
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10: It's not just morning. It's a JR morning with Chris Renwick, Lloyd Jackson, and Jamie Edmonds on 760 WJR and on the WJR app, where Michigan comes to talk. Filling in today for Chris Renwick, here's Republican strategist Jason Rowe.
2: Jason, it's nice to see you, buddy. Thanks for being here this morning.
3: Hey, great to be here. This is fun.
2: Got to talk about the Pistons.
3: We do.
2: Because tonight, game four in Cleveland, and they couldn't survive their own mistakes down the stretch. The score was 116-109 on Saturday, and after, you know, coming back from that 17-point deficit and tying the game at 104, Pistons unraveled in a critical 40-second span. Kate Cunningham threw in inbounds pass. Oh, that was so hurtful. That was intercepted by Max Strauss and leading to a go-ahead fast break layup for Cleveland. Moments later, Cunningham committed two more turnovers, and the Cavaliers capitalized on that. James Harden then closed the door. He woke up all of a sudden. Seven straight points. Cleveland trimmed Detroit's series lead 2-1. Cunningham finished with 27 points, 10 rebounds, 10 assists, 8 turnovers, acknowledging costly late-game errors. And despite that strong 28-9 third quarter run sparked by Paul Reed, the Pistons just couldn't hold on, and Coach J.B. Bickerstaff again leaning on late lineup decisions as Detroit looks to regroup for game four, which is tonight, 8 o'clock, NBC. What did you think about the game?
3: Well, I'm not worried. One, I mean, we saw how resilient the team was when we were down 3-1 against Orlando.
2: Sure.
3: I mean, that was as impressive a stretch as we've seen in the Pistons this season. Listen, we won two games at home, and we won them. I mean, that was these were not, we didn't slip by.
2: No.
3: We won.
2: Yeah.
3: We went on the road. We lost one, but we were in it all the way to the end. So I'm not worried about this team being able to bounce back and take care of business. And listen, I want it to go seven games because I want to watch seven games. I don't want to end this early.
2: Okay. I wanted to get done because I'm ready for us to take on New York. New York swept Philadelphia yesterday, so that's going to be our next opponent if we can get through this Cleveland series. And I think if we win tonight, then the next game is here at LCA. I think we can.
3: We would have taken care of New York last year if we were healthy.
2: Exactly.
3: I mean, it was just, we had three guys.
2: That's right.
3: That weren't there. And if they were there, we would have taken care of business. Could look at what happened to New York in the next round.
2: And we owned them in the regular season. We beat them all three games in the regular season. So.
3: And there's no one I like to hate like Jalen Brunson.
2: Oh, God. You know, you and my wife can get along because she's the same way. A major water main break causing emergency conditions across parts of Oakland County after a critical failure early yesterday morning. The Great Lakes Water Authority says residents in Orion Township, the village of Lake Orion, Rochester Hills, and Northern Auburn Hills should only use water for essential needs like drinking, cooking, and basic sanitation. Officials in Orion Township have declared a state of emergency and issued a boil water advisory warning the outage could last up to 2 weeks as repairs are made. The break happened on a 42-inch transmission line in Riverwoods Park in Auburn Hills, forcing crews to isolate the system and begin emergency response efforts. Officials are urging residents to conserve water immediately while distribution sites have been set up to provide bottled water. In the meantime, the massive water main break has causing major disruptions this morning, not only in residential kitchens, but also at the headquarters of one of the world's largest automakers. Following that state of emergency declaration in Auburn Hills, Stellantis has ordered the majority of its workforce to stay home today. employees at the Chrysler Tech Center are, and several surrounding facilities are instructed to work remotely while the city grapples with this mandatory boil water advisory. Residents in Orion Township, Lake Orion, Rochester Hills, Northern Auburn Hills are urged to limit water use. And the rupture in Auburn Hills has triggered a wave of school closures and operational shifts across the region as well. Lake Orion Community Schools will remain closed today and tomorrow. The Avondale School District and Crown of Life Preschool have canceled all classes for today. And also Oakland Community College has shifted its Auburn Hills campus to remote learning until further notice. Local officials warn that because of the scale of the damage, repairs, as you know, could take 2 weeks, and residents and parents are encouraged to check for further updates as far as schools in that area. This is a pretty bad situation.
3: Well, it gives everyone an opportunity to appreciate the wonder of one of the greatest inventions in mankind, and that is the toilet.
2: Yes.
3: I don't think people quite realize, and we take for granted, how important the toilet is in our lives. And not having access to one will certainly remind people. But as you know, the Stellantis employees are not happy that they got to be back in the office 5 days a week. And so I'm calling on Attorney General Dana Nessel to do an investigation to see if Stellantis employees sabotage to the water main there.
2: President Donald Trump escalating his rhetoric after Iran responded to new U.S. proposal aimed at ending the war. He called it totally unacceptable. The statement came just hours after Iranian officials through Pakistan mediation confirmed that they had delivered a response to the peace plan amid renewed tensions near the Strait of Hormuz. Donald Trump accused Iran of playing games with the U.S. while warning that its leadership would no longer be laughing at American efforts. The diplomatic back and forth comes as clashes continue in the region, including U.S. strikes on Iranian-linked tankers and ongoing concerns over disruptions to global shipping routes. Your thoughts on that? I mean, I think the president really doesn't want to go military if he can help it, but that may be what we have to do.
3: Well, we've been told for 2.5 months that reliably the war will be over tomorrow, but tomorrow never comes. But I think the ceasefire was a mistake. I think that gave the Iranian leadership an opportunity to regroup and find some leverage, that leverage being the Strait of Hormuz. If it weren't for that, this thing would be, for all intents and purposes, done.
2: Mm-hmm.
3: But I also think it exposed NATO. NATO is supposed to be an alliance that backs up each other. And historically, it's been the United States using its military to defend European countries. And this is an opportunity that NATO had in which they're directly impacted, that they should have been backing us up, and maybe this wouldn't be the situation that we're in.
2: Coming up, we'll be speaking with Anthony Forlini. He's the Republican candidate for Michigan's Secretary of State. But first, it's time for WJR's Business Beat. 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We rack your world. Here's Jeff Sloan, founder and CEO of Startup Nation, to spotlight the entrepreneurial, tech, and startup community on WJR.
11: Good morning. With Mother's Day retail sales now in the books, it's time to move on from appreciating our moms. Oh, well, okay, not really. Who are we kidding, after all? It's time that we turn our attention, though, to how did Mother's Day perform for our retailers this year? Data from the National Retail Federation indicates that consumers this year made purchases across a wide variety of categories, pushing spending to new records. This year, Mother's Day shoppers spent an average of $284.25 per person for a total spend of around $38 billion. Who did all that spending? While both men and women spent more this year, it's men that continue to be most likely to splurge. This year, men budgeted an average of $346 per person compared to women's $225 per person. Now, all age groups spent more this year. Millennials spent the most, maintaining their place as the generation with the largest budgets for their beloved moms. These shoppers are also among those most likely to gift experiences as opposed to things, with millennials along with Gen Z leading the way with gifts like concerts, sporting events, and more. The bottom line, consumers across all income groups upped their ante this year to celebrate our beloved moms. Unsurprisingly, higher income consumers had the greatest spending increases, but lower and middle income consumers also spent more on the holiday. So there you have it. Do we love our moms or what? Of course we do. And we spent heavily this year to show them some love and then some. I'm Jeff Sloan, founder and CEO of StartupNation.com. the source for everything you need to start and grow your own business. And that's today's Business Beat on the Great Voice of the Great Lakes, WJR.
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25: One accident on the roads, that's westbound 94 at Rotunda. It's off to the right shoulder. Slow travel on westbound 94 between Michigan Avenue and Middle Belt. Same with eastbound 94 between Warren Avenue and 14th Street. And the Lodge southbound at Woodward, right lane closed for construction until 5 a.m. tomorrow morning. Now, WJR Weather First from the Weather Channel. Here's your forecast.
31: See plenty of clear sky around this morning. Might see some clouds, but chilly west and north especially. Weather some frost advisories. We'll go through the day with sunshine around with a few clouds. Unseasonably cool, 60. Jacket weather again tonight, tomorrow morning, as we drop near 40, 30s in the surrounding areas. And then increasing clouds tomorrow, we go to the low 60s. Showers toward dinner time, I call that 5 o'clock. And a chance of showers, maybe a thunder shower Tuesday night. Tapering off early Wednesday. Most of Wednesday, partly sunny and cool, low 60s. From the Weather Channel, I'm meteorologist Ray Stajic, 760 WJR, where Michigan comes to talk.
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2: Welcome back to JR Morning on a Monday with my special co-host, Jason Rowe, Republican political strategist from Rowe Strategies. And Michigan Republicans have made their choice for Secretary of State, nominating Anthony Ferlini after a decisive first ballot win at their state convention. The longtime Macomb County clerk now heads into a high-stakes general election, positioning himself as an experienced election administrator focused on doing the job and putting politics aside. But in a race that's expected to draw statewide attention, voters will be looking closely at what sets him apart and what changes he believes are needed in one of Michigan's most important offices. Joining us now to talk about his campaign and vision is Anthony Ferlini. Anthony, good morning. Thanks for being here.
1: Good morning, William. Well, thank you for having me. I appreciate it.
2: First of all, let me say congratulations on securing that nomination. And were you surprised to win on the first ballot in what many expected to be a multi-round race?
1: Well, you know, we all did. We all expected to go multi-round, but it was refreshing to see that we had a broad support by the Republican delegates to be on, voted in on the first round. So that was very humbling and refreshing, particularly after a long day.
3: Hey, Tony, Jason Rowe, good morning. Congratulations to you and your team. That really was an impressive victory at the state party convention. I was a voting delegate, and I was proud to support you, and a really impressive accomplishment to get it done so efficiently and unite the party in the way that you did. You know, looking forward to November, you're going against Garland Gilchrist, who, as of right now, has never won an election in his life. He did run for city clerk in Detroit and lost against Janice Winfrey. He was chosen to be lieutenant governor, so didn't get elected to that job, and actually had to abort his campaign for governor to jump over into the Secretary of State's race. How do you view the contrast between you and Lieutenant Governor Gilchrist going in, both in terms of electability, but also in terms of what your agenda and priorities are compared to his?
1: Well, I think that's an important contrast because, you know, I've come up through the ranks as a township supervisor, as a state representative, and as a county clerk. And we did it, you know, earning the votes of our constituency. So I think it's really important that we represent the people of the state of Michigan and what they are looking for. And I think we've been successful in the past because we recognize that. We put politics aside. I've always put politics aside because I wanted to make sure that we were providing a service that we were empowered with. You know, the people of Michigan aren't looking for us to be political. They're looking for us to get the job done, particularly as Secretary of State. What we want, less lines, fair elections, a government that works for you. And that's all that the people are looking for. They're not looking for all the other identity politics and whatnot that you're seeing happening so much in today's politics.
2: And Anthony, a Macomb County clerk, you know, as Macomb County clerk, I know you've been a chief elections official there for a long time. And Macomb is really kind of looked at as a purple county. How is working in a politically divided area kind of prepared you for this statewide race?
1: Again, that's, I think, very important. I believe that we have support of many Democrats in Macomb County as well as Republicans. And sometimes it's the fringe players that'll try to pull us away from what our real vision and what we're trying to do for the county and providing a great service. So I think statewide, it's the same thing. People are looking for sensibility. They're looking for leadership. They're looking for people that when they can go to work and do their thing, we just do ours, and let's put everything else aside. And I believe that's what I bring to the table, always have and always will.
3: Yeah, and I think, you know, one of the good outcomes of the Republican convention is we nominated you, someone with vast experience in the portfolio of the job of Secretary of State, as well as Doug Lloyd, a 16-year prosecutor from Eaton County, as our Attorney General nominee. This is a really good slate, and I think, you know, with Mike Rogers in the Senate race and a very qualified field for governor, you know, how do you look at the landscape going into 2026? Obviously, Republicans right now are facing a headwind due to the Iran war and gas prices, which are not something we can really address at the state issue or at the state level. But looking forward, how do you feel about the slate of candidates on the Republican side going into the election?
1: I'm incredibly optimistic. You know, I never knew Doug Lloyd prior to our run for the offices that we're running for. And along the way, I really got to meet a complete gentleman, that understands the law, that understands what he was elected to do, and not to create lawfare, but to be right and fair with the residents. So, you know, I'm plugging Doug because Doug has really done a great job, and I've never met a finer man in my life. So that goes a long way with me.
3: And he looks like an attorney general with that deep baritone voice.
1: You know what? Be careful, guys. He's got a great voice for radio.
2: Yeah. Watch out.
1: He's got that deep voice, and I love teasing him along the way because he's got that deep voice. And but what a gentleman he is, and what a great partner to be running across the state, talking about our vision for Michigan and bringing sensibility back to the offices of Attorney General and Secretary of State.
2: Speaking with Anthony Ferlini, Republican candidate for Michigan Secretary of State, and Anthony, you know, when voters hear Secretary of State, a lot of times they often think about elections, but you know, the office does much more. Talk about maybe some of your top priorities beyond the elections.
1: Well, you know, we've proven it here at Macomb County. We have the third largest county in the state of Michigan, 850,000 people or so, and we've turned wait times around from several weeks when it came to the CPLs and a long period of time waiting in our office to get services taken care of to an office that within 4 minutes, you're up to the counter, and within 10, you're out the door. And that's what people are looking for. Just, you know, hey, listen, I got to get my tabs renewed. I want to come down without an appointment, and I want to get it done in a quick, efficient way. And that's what we're going to bring to the office. The other thing that nobody's talking about is the Office of the Great Seal. The Office of the Great Seal is really under attack under the notary division because it's old laws, old way of handling things. People are coming to the office, are bringing deeds to our office that the notary isn't legitimate, and we got to fix that. There's going to be a little bit of work there, and we're going to get that done.
3: Yeah, Tony, you obviously were successful in winning at convention. There's conversations that I've been involved in about taking the nomination process out of conventions and letting voters weigh in a primary like we do for governor, U.S. Senate, et cetera. Do you have any thoughts on that coming out of, you know, having won, but even Secretary Benson as a candidate for governor has proposed that this might be an antiquated way of choosing our candidates?
1: Yeah, I think we're only, and I could be wrong, it's one of three states that actually do it this way still. And it disenfranchises so many Republican voters that really don't even understand this. As a matter of fact, they tell me, hey, we're going to vote for you in August. I go, well, you don't get a chance to do that. We've done it already. And they look at me like, what? Most people on the streets do not understand that. So it probably is antiquated. It is something that I think that we should look at. And, you know, moving the primary date from August back maybe to June or May is a great idea to really kind of compromise between the two, to have a candidate earlier and to have the public be able to vet the Republican and the Democrat or any independent that might be out there much longer time. And I think that's, I believe that's a good idea.
2: And Anthony, we got about a minute left, but I got to ask you, you know, a couple of things that people are talking about: election security and voter access. How do you balance ensuring election security while also maintaining that voter access and confidence in the system?
1: Well, first off, I believe in order to have confidence, you need to have accountability. And you might have seen a little bit of that in the Democrat convention that they had, a little bit of chaos, because some of that was missing. We're going to bring that to the state of Michigan so that every voter is enfranchised and knows that their vote counted.
2: Anthony Ferlini, Republican candidate for Michigan Secretary of State. Pleasure having you on, and good luck in the race.
1: Thank you. I appreciate that. Thank you, Lloyd.
2: All right. And coming up, the executive director of the Founders Fund will talk about the Michigan Tech Week event that's running from May 19th to the 21st. That's next at 7:35 on JR Morning.

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2: Oh, no.
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5: Fox News. I'm Chris Foster. Oil prices are higher after President Trump rejects a counterproposal for peace with Iran.
6: Markets responding to pessimism over potential peace between the United States and Iran. President Trump yesterday said Iran's latest proposal was totally unacceptable. According to Iranian state media, Tehran's demanding compensation for war damage, and the Iranians say they should have sovereignty over the Strait of Hormuz.
5: Fox's Jonathan Savage. Water Secretary Pete Hegseth says Arizona Senate Democrat Mark Kelly will be investigated for speaking on CBS Face the Nation about a classified briefing about weapons stockpiles and Iran.
7: We've expended a lot of munitions, and that means the American people are less safe.
5: Kelly, a retired Navy captain, responds. Secretary Hegseth spoke about the stockpiles himself during a public Senate hearing last week. 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
10: Couple of crashes on the roads right now. Southbound 75 at 696. That crash is off to the left shoulder, causing delays to 12 mile. Westbound 94 at Rotunda. An accident there is taking up the right lane. Slow travel on westbound 94 between Michigan Avenue and Middlebelt. Same with eastbound 94 between Warren Avenue and 14th Street. Now, WJR weather first from the Weather Channel. Mostly sunny today with a high of 59. Right now, it's 41. Clear skies tonight and a low of 41. Showers off and on throughout the day tomorrow. High of 61. I'm Renee Vitale, WJR Traffic and Weather first.
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8: 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Here's Chris Renwick, Lloyd Jackson, and Jamie Edmonds. Once again, in for Chris, here's Republican strategist Jason Rowe.
9: Jason, good to have you here on a Monday.
10: Good morning.
9: Got up early with us.
10: Getting pumped up for the Pistons
9: tonight. Oh, Pistons got to do it tonight, and I think they will. We get this one tonight. I think we come back to LCA and close it out. Yeah, definitely. Well, Detroit is once again taking center stage in the future of innovation as Michigan Founders Fund prepares to host Michigan Tech Week, bringing together more than 1,000 founders, investors, and corporate leaders from across the country. And this year's event at Michigan Central in Corktown is all about creating real opportunity and connecting high-growth startups with global companies and sparking partnerships and driving the kind of innovation that can shape Michigan's economic future. Joining us now to talk about what's new and what it means for the state is Executive Director Rishi Mogill. Rishi, good morning.
11: Good morning. Good to be here with you.
9: For people who may not be familiar yet, what is Michigan Tech Week and why has it become such an important event in the state?
11: Well, Michigan Tech Week is a high-growth founder conference, and what we mean by that are often tech-driven businesses that have disruptive ideas that can really scale and scale quickly. And so we're bringing together the state, these founders, investors, corporate innovation teams, university research departments, all these folks together for a couple days over at Michigan Central in order to both celebrate the successes that we've had and start planning for how Michigan can continue on a path towards being a top 10 innovation economy.
10: Rishi, Jason Rowe here. In a past life, I was the chief of staff at the U.S. Patent and Trademark Office, and curious for you know, innovators who don't necessarily understand the importance of intellectual property and protecting their inventions. How do you advise and prepare people that might not be familiar with the kind of Byzantine process, whether it is copyright, patent, or trademark, to protect what they've created?
11: Yeah, so that's actually one of many topics we cover at our conference. As you know, intellectual property is a key driver on that. We actually have folks from the patent office with us talking about intellectual property, which is one of many pieces. And that's why, specifically for this conference, right, these are business owners that really need a different sort of specialized support in order to protect their property, find the types of capital, which is risk, growth capital. It's different than traditional business capital, and get the supports and teams that can really drive their technologies forward once they're protected and they're ready to launch.
9: What are corporations actually looking for when they come to something like this, Rishi? And what do Michigan startups need to do to kind of

0: stand out?
1: Yeah, I appreciate that question. That's one unique thing we're doing this year that we haven't traditionally spent enough time, in our state, which is we have these great corporations with R&D and innovation teams within those companies, but they also seek out the next technologies. They're also looking for what are some of the cutting edge possibilities for their businesses to also accelerate. And so this is really the power of Michigan Tech Week, where we're bringing together those founders that may not be well known yet, but really have that kind of cutting edge next stage business idea or technology, and bringing these two sides together to figure out how could they pilot on product development? Could they do research and development together? Is there sales first customer opportunities? And just really bridging what are two ends of sort of the business spectrum, those that are well established and those that are just starting off, to succeed together.
2: And are you seeing any particular sectors that are driving the innovation economy? Is it healthcare? Is it auto-related? Anything that stands out to you?
1: Well, we certainly have strengths in those that you just mentioned, and certainly one of the traditional strengths of Michigan being around, building things, advanced manufacturing, hard tech, auto, mobility. Those are certainly hot topics, and really when we think about how do you fuse what is happening right now with AI with the ability to actually build and have and manufacture products, those are two themes that you might think of separately, software, hardware, but really the future is integrating those, and it's a number of topics we'll be going deeper on at Michigan Tech Week.
3: Speaking with Rishi Mogill, he's executive director of the Michigan Founders Fund. And Rishi, let's talk about Michigan Central as a host site. I mean, how symbolic is it to have this happening in Corktown, right in the heart of Detroit's innovative push?
1: Absolutely. Well, one of the key things in the last couple of years, as you know, for us in Detroit is Michigan Central and a lot of the innovative efforts that have happened to really accelerate the state and the region around being an innovative hub. And folks are flying in from all over the country because they want to see Michigan Central. They want to meet these founders that they've heard of that are doing, very different and innovative things. So we're pretty excited to have them as our host and partner.
2: How much opportunity is there for exhibitors to get investments from, from private equity or, any of the investment opportunities that are out there? Is there real opportunities here?
1: Well, that's another thing we're trying to uncover exactly is, what is that risk capital often, around the spectrum of venture capital, angel investments, and otherwise. We have a lot of founders who are first time to this, and so we try to educate and uncover those opportunities here at Michigan Tech Week. And those that are advanced, that have already, maybe grown or launched tech enterprises, we're bringing in those specialized investors from around the state and the country in order to create a critical mass so that they can get exposure and find the right types of capital. Because often the case is if you want to grow at the pace of these tech-driven companies, you need both local capital, but likely also need to attract outside capital as well.
3: Rishi Mogill is executive director of the Michigan Founders Fund. Rishi, thank you so much for spending a little time with us this morning, giving us an update on the Michigan Tech Week event, which runs from May 19th to the 21st at Michigan Central. Thank you so much.
1: Thanks for having me.
3: Jason, got to ask you, there is a meeting coming up this week between the president and Xi Jinping. And I'm sure the president would have loved to have this Iran situation wrapped up before the meeting. But what do you think those two will be discussing?
2: Well, he's bringing a lot of business leaders, and obviously, our relationship with China is less about, maybe the divisions militarily and more economically. I mean, they have been a threat to our economy ever since they ascended to the WTO and ever since we extended permanent normal trade relations back in 2000 and 2001. I never quite understood why we were empowering one of our economic rivals in the way that we have, but those decisions with free trade really eroded our manufacturing base in the United States. And so what drives a lot of the tariff policies is trying to, you know, onshore a lot of the manufacturing that we've lost to China and a lot of other countries. I think, though, as we talked about during one of the breaks, you know, when we first, you know, attacked Iran, the mm-hmm. military display that we saw was really impressive, but also I think it sent a big signal to the world and to China, because China was providing the technology to Iran that was supposed to intercept our missiles and our airplanes. And I think we made mincemeat of their systems. And I think we demonstrated that there is no military in the entire world with the power and dominance that we have. And, you know, had we ended this thing with in short order, I think President Trump would have been rolling into this meeting with a big flex. Now we find ourselves a little bit vulnerable and a little bit spread thin.
3: Yeah.
2: And I don't think China, you know, sees us maybe as much of a threat today as they did 2.5 months ago.
3: Well, we know if this war was not going on, the gas prices would not be where they are today. And if you didn't buy gas yesterday, you might be sorry today. We'll talk about the gas prices, what's going on, with Richard Burr, Metro editor of the Detroit News, next at 7:49 on JR Morning.
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12: Eastbound 94 at Merriman, still have that crash off to the left shoulder. Southbound 75 at 696, an accident on the left shoulder there causing backups to 14 mile. And then northbound 75 after 9 mile, an accident in the left center lane. Now, WJR Weather First from the Weather Channel. Here's your forecast.
13: It stays cool. Yesterday, only 63 degrees. Now, the cool weather will stick with us. We may not reach 60 today. Plenty of clear sky early. Lots of sunshine this afternoon. And some of our western and northern counties, frost advisories early. Clear tonight, 40, 30 suburbs. Shower chance comes in tomorrow, but not until late in the day. Low 60s. Chance of showers early Wednesday, then partly sunny, low 60s. Average high 68. From the Weather Channel, I'm meteorologist Ray Stajic, 760 WJR, where Michigan comes to talk.
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0: Welcome back to JR Morning on a Monday as we get ready for those Detroit Pistons tonight in Cleveland, Game 4, NBC, 8 p.m. Now, if it feels like you're paying more every time you fill up, well, you're not imagining it. Gas prices across Michigan have jumped about 20 cents in just the past week, pushing us among the highest in the country. That's according to the American Automobile Association. With global tensions and seasonal fuel changes and supply concerns all in play, drivers are feeling the squeeze at the pump and wondering what comes next. Joining us now to break it all down, from what's driving the spike to whether any relief is in sight, is Richard Burr. He is Metro Editor at the Detroit News. Richard, it's good to have you on this morning.
1: Well, thank you for having me.
0: Let's start with what drivers are feeling right now. Gas prices in Michigan jumping about 20 cents in just a week. What's driving that sudden spike?
1: So we've got a couple of things going on. The price spike that really hit about a little bit more than a week ago was a combination of fears about tightening supplies in the Strait of Hormuz, which drove the price of oil up temporarily. And then we've been having refinery issues in the Midwest. So it's not unusual for refineries to do maintenance in the spring. But then there was a issue with the biggest refinery in the Midwest, and it went down for about 4 or 5 days. And that supply shock helped to accentuate the problem, especially for Midwest drivers and Michigan drivers.
2: Hey, Richard, Jason Rowe. We hear a lot of analysis about how long it would take to get the flow of oil coming out of the Strait of Hormuz if we, were to be able to secure it. I've argued in some of my conversations with people that markets don't necessarily respond to supply, but what the long-term prospects are. How long do you think it's going to take if we are able to open up the Strait of Hormuz and get a stabilized military situation in Iran for oil prices to come down and, more importantly, gas prices to come down?
1: Well, I wish I was in that field, because then I could make a lot more money. But from what I read from the experts, oil markets respond in real time to real time events. So you can see the price of oil for future contracts start to go down fairly quickly if experts, discern that, there's an actual deal, that shipments are stabilizing, and that would tend to drive the price of oil down. As far as when we would see it at the pump, it's hard to say. It could be a week or two. But it all depends, because sometimes gas prices are kind of sticky going on the way down, meaning some gas station owners don't want to shock people if, like, a tentative agreement goes sideways, and then they have to start increasing prices again. So sometimes they're very cautious, which is why prices over the last week have been inching down like a 1 cent or two each day of the week, as gasoline demand has been going down and the price of oil has stabilized around $95 per barrel.
0: Richard, let's bring it local. Where are drivers in Michigan feeling it the most? And is there still anywhere here that we can find some relief?
1: I can tell people that if they really want to find out the best place to get current gas prices and try to buy at the best price, your best bet is to go to GasBuddy.com. It's a Dallas-based tracking firm, and they keep track of all the prices they pay people to report in gas prices. So, like this morning, they're reporting that, like, if you wanted to get the cheapest gas, they're saying there's an Amoco station in Allen Park that's selling gas for $4.14 a gallon, and that's what they have, at least as the lowest price here in the Metro Detroit area. You'll tend to find the higher prices tend to be outstate, moreover in western Michigan or northern Michigan. sometimes it's the further you are away you are from a source or of a refinery or whatnot, and then the transportation costs go up.
2: Richard, my understanding is that the U.S. produces 80% of the oil that we use in this country. If that's in fact the case, why are we experiencing such a huge spike in gas prices if we don't rely on the Gulf for our oil like other parts of the world do?
1: Well, prices are a global phenomenon, and so that has part of an impact on it. The other thing that comes into play here lately is the refining capacity. I don't think people understand. We've been fairly stable as far as refinery capacity. For 40 years, there was a very small refinery built and opened in Texas 4 years ago. But before that, the last major refinery that was opened was in Louisiana in 1977. And so what you've had is because of the environmental concerns and because there's usually opposition to the building of any new refinery, and it could be years to a decade or more before a new refinery would even come online, because of all the hoops you have to jump through, what you're finding is that refineries try to increase their capacity, but because the capacity is so tight, if you have a couple of them go down, then that affects the supply. So, for instance, there was a fire and explosion at a refinery in Louisiana last Friday, and that's part of why Gas Buddy said you got to watch out. Prices might start going up here in the next few days because there was kind of a shock to the refinery system.
0: Richard Burr, Metro Editor of the Detroit News. We appreciate you coming on and giving your insight this morning. Thank you so much.
1: No problem. Thank you for having me.
0: And as we were talking a little earlier, Jason, about the meeting with the president and Xi Jinping, I'm sure gas or, you know, oil will be part of that discussion as well, because China gets a lot of their oil through the straits.
2: Well, and this, again, 2.5 months ago was one of the areas that we squeezed them a little bit between what we did in Venezuela and what we were doing with Iran. They were buying a lot of this sanctioned oil for below market prices. And so they were getting, in effect, subsidized oil into the country.
0: Yeah.
2: And we took that away from them. But because of this thing dragging on the way it is, we lost that momentary advantage.
0: Also, I'm sure on the minds of the president and Xi Jinping, this BYD, you know, being allowed into the United States and allowing them, if they were to come into the United States, I mean, it's going to lower consumer prices, but potentially hollow out the American auto industry. And the question is, can the president balance his what he calls 12 out of 10 relationship with Xi against this America First manufacturing base?
2: It's a disastrous policy to allow BYD into the United States market.
0: Yeah. Okay. Well, we'll talk more about that next hour. Also next hour, we will speak with Jamie Edmonds. She'll be checking in, talking about episode 2 of her podcast. Also, the chairman of the National Republican Congressional Committee will join us. And also, we'll talk about those Pistons who play game 4 tonight in Cleveland. Can we get a win in Cleveland and bring it back here and wrap it all up? Also, that big water main break that's affecting northern Oakland County. Give you the latest on that as well as JR Morning continues on a Monday, 760 WJR.
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9: They could be quarantined in Nebraska up to 42 days. I'm Dave Anthony, Fox News. The 17 Americans and British national who lives here landed early this morning in Omaha after being evacuated from the cruise ship that had a hantavirus outbreak. One tested positive. Another is showing symptoms. But acting CDC Director Jay Bhattacharya tells CNN State of the Union, this is not like COVID.
10: And we don't want to treat it like COVID. We don't want to cause a public panic over this. We want to treat it with the hantavirus protocols that we're successful in containing outbreaks in the past.
11: Currently, six states are monitoring people who had recently traveled on the ship. The passengers who disembarked yesterday in the Spanish Canary Islands were sprayed with a disinfectant. They were met with personnel and protective gear.
9: Other passengers being flown to other countries and one from France has symptoms that are worsening. Fox's Alex Hogan also reports.
11: These symptoms could present as fever, muscle aches, headaches, and fatigue, although it can become deadly within about a week with a 35 to 40% mortality rate. Three people have died since the outbreak began.
9: There's still no deal to end the Iran conflict. President Trump rejected a counterproposal.
12: Iran's state broadcaster posting details of its response, which President Trump called unacceptable. Quote, the necessity for the U.S. to pay war damages to Iran, recognition of Iran's sovereignty over the Strait of Hormuz, end of U.S. sanctions.
9: Fox's Lucas Tomlinson is in Dubai the day after another ship was attacked as the U.S. keeps a blockade around Iran's ports.
12: In addition to that cargo ship being attacked yesterday here in the Emirates, the UAE was attacked for the fourth time in the past week after Iran launched a pair of drones here. The defense ministry says both were shot down.
9: The price of oil is up more than 2%. At the gas pump, no change today. AAA's national average for regular still $4.52 per gallon. It has spiked up in the conflict. Analyst Triple Lundberg says prices could rise more with more demand.
13: It won't be as robust as usual because people can't buy as much because of the high prices. But it will rise. It always rises in spring and summer.
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16: Few problems slowing you down on the roads this Monday morning. Northbound 75 after 9 Mile, an accident taking up the two left lanes has traffic slow for McNichols. Southbound 75 at 696, crash off to the left shoulder. Traffic's delayed to 14 Mile. Eastbound 94 at Merriman, an accident on the left shoulder there. And a disabled vehicle has cleared from the Lodge southbound at the Davison. However, traffic still stop and go from Wyoming Street. 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Mostly sunny today with a high of 59. Right now it's 42. Clear skies tonight and a low of 41. Showers off and on throughout the day tomorrow, high of 61. I'm Renee Vitale, WJR, traffic and weather first.
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8: 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Filling in today for Chris Renwick, here's Republican strategist Jason Rowe.
0: Jason, I haven't run you away yet. You're still here. So I'm glad that you're still here this morning.
2: That's because I want those Monday munchies.
0: Oh, yeah. See, there you go. That's all. I knew it was
2: saved
0: something
2: to the end of the show.
0: I knew it was something to it. The Pistons tonight, game four, in Cleveland. And we lost game three. Well, you know, we have some things we need to clean up.
2: A little bit of cleanup. Mostly those turnovers, particularly at the end of the game. And, you know, as I said earlier, that bench play, I know when we had Hunter on, he was talking about in the playoffs, you rely on your starters a little more, but that's not the formula that got us to the playoffs. And we've seen when the bench shows up, the fortunes of the team change, and our bench has stepped up. I mean, Tobias is a starter, but man, he's had some games. And you watch B-Ball Paul come off the bench. You watch Paul Reed, Harris LeVert, last couple games. Like, these guys are showing up. We need them. That's what makes this team so good, is we're so deep. I mean, anybody on that roster can step on the court and make a play. And, you know, Hunter talked about, you know, how many minutes Cade's putting in.
0: Yeah.
2: Let's give him a little rest. Let's give all those starters a little bit of rest. But also, we're giving our opponents different looks. So I think it makes sense to do what got us here, which is bring those guys in off the bench and make things happen.
0: I agree 100%, because when Kate was out with the lung injury, I mean, we were still winning.
2: Jenkins, I mean, that guy, we're lucky we got him that two-year contract when we did, or he'd be starting for someone else right now.
0: Absolutely. So, you know, I think I like the giving them different looks. I think that helps us. James Harden, I mean, he came off in the last part. I mean, he was, you know, kind of a ghost, a zombie, and then he just kind of woke up.
2: There's no better flopper in the NBA.
0: That is true. So game four tonight, the Pistons are up 2-1. We play game four tonight, and if we can get one in Cleveland, I think we bring it back Wednesday here at LCA, and we wrap it up. So tonight's game, 8 o'clock, NBC. Check it out.
2: And I've got a working dinner tonight, and I just want to warn my guests that I will be watching it on my iPad if it's not on in the restaurant. So just get ready.
0: Okay. Well, fair warning. Another fair warning about that major water main break. It's causing emergency conditions across part of Oakland County, and after a critical failure early yesterday morning. The Great Lakes Water Authority saying residents in Orion Township, the village of Lake Orion, Rochester Hills, and Northern Auburn Hills should only use water for essential needs like drinking, cooking, and basic sanitation. Officials in Orion Township have declared a state of emergency and issued a boil water advisory warning. The outage could last up to 2 weeks as repairs are made. The break happened on a 42-inch transmission line in Riverwoods Park in Auburn Hills, forcing crews to isolate the system and begin emergency response efforts. They've been working overnight, all night. They were out there working in the pitch dark. They had lights set up. They're trying to get this taken care of as quick as possible, and officials are urging residents to conserve their water. And there are some distribution sites have been set up to provide bottled water as well. Also, it's affecting Stellantis. You know, they have ordered the majority of its workforce to stay home today. Employees at the Chrysler Tech Center and several surrounding facilities are instructed to work remotely while the city grapples with this mandatory boil water advisory. Governor Gretchen Whitmer activating the State Emergency Operations Center declared a state of emergency following the water main break. The declaration provides for the use of available state resources to help local response and recovery operations. And that rupture is also causing some schools to be closed. The Lake Orion Community Schools will remain closed today and tomorrow, while the Avondale School District and Crown of Life Preschool have canceled classes for today. And the impact also hitting Oakland Community College. They've shifted its Auburn Hills campus to remote learning until further notice. This is a big deal. In 2 weeks is a long time.
2: Yeah, I feel bad for the people impacted by this. I mean, this is such an incredible disruption to your lives, those with kids, but also the businesses. I mean, think how many restaurants and other businesses in that area missed out on Mother's Day. I mean, that's a huge, huge day for restaurants and all the businesses that will be impacted by this. I mean, that's a pretty big blow.
0: A large-scale evacuation underway after the hantavirus outbreak aboard the cruise ship, which docked in Spain. Spanish health officials say 94 passengers from 19 nationalities were safely evacuated on the first day of operations. Travelers ferried ashore in small boats before being transferred to airports for repatriation. The ship arrived carrying 147 people after 3 deaths were linked to the rare virus during its voyage from Argentina. Health officials stress the risk to the public remains low, with the World Health Organization noting the situation is not comparable to COVID. And passengers are being sent to multiple countries for monitoring and treatment, while remaining crew will later sail the ship to the Netherlands for disinfection once evacuations are complete. And we are expecting to get an update on the situation on the cruise ship around 10 o'clock this morning. But what a scary situation to be on a cruise ship like that and have that type of virus running through it.
2: Yeah, well, and I have not yet heard which cruise line, and I didn't look very hard, but I also heard that the virus is spread by rat droppings, so I think whoever's cruise ship line that is probably grateful that there's not a lot of news coverage on which cruise line it is.
0: Maybe so. And an arrest has been made in connection with that arson incident inside Huntington Place in downtown Detroit. According to the Detroit Fire, the suspect entered the building shortly after 9 on April 26 carrying water bottles filled with gas. And investigators say he poured fuel onto the carpeting and then he lit it. The fire caused only minimal damage and was quickly extinguished by responders. No injuries reported, no impact guest staff or scheduled events. Authorities say the break in the case came from a tip from a witness who recognized the suspect after seeing news coverage of the incident. Officials have not released the suspect's identity pending arraignment as that investigation continues. So I'm sure that we'll hear about that from the prosecutor's office sometime either today or tomorrow. But it just goes to show you that there are cameras everywhere and everybody knows everybody. And I'm sure somebody saw the news coverage of that and said, hey, yeah, I know who that guy is. Yeah, he's down the street. He's doing, you know, so it was just a matter of time.
2: I'm anxious to learn why he's so angry at the Huntington Place that he wanted to burn it down.
0: Yeah, absolutely. And Metro Detroiters turned effort into impact this past Saturday at CrossFit in the D, where more than 80 teams rode 1 million meters. to raise money for a program helping cancer survivors rebuild strength through fitness. The event, supported by Capable Program, which provides 12 weeks of free CrossFit training at gyms across Southeast Michigan for people recovering from cancer. Organizers say 100% of the donations go directly back to the participants for equipment and continued training, with survivors and supporters rowing side by side throughout the challenge. For many, the event was deeply personal, drawing families affected by cancer, healthcare workers, and survivors like 78-year-old Fred Hardy, who says staying active has been key to his recovery. Officials behind the program say the goal is simple but powerful, proving that fitness can be part of healing and that no one has to face cancer alone.
2: It's good work that they're doing.
0: Very good work. And speaking of that, we'll be speaking with Jamie Edmonds. She's going to join us at 8:19 to talk about how she's doing, how she's feeling, and episode 2 of her latest podcast. We'll be talking with her coming up shortly, along with the chairman of the National Republican Congressional Committee. Monday Munchies on the way. A lot of stuff happening here in the 8 o'clock hour here on JR Morning, 760 WJR.
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16: Eastbound 94 at Merriman, we have a crash off to the left shoulder. Accidents cleared on northbound 75 after 9 Mile. Traffic slow to McNichols. Also, another crash is cleared on southbound 75 at 696. Traffic still heavy to 14 Mile. 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Here's your forecast.
6: Not a bunch of rain around here. It looks like our best chance is going to be Tuesday night. Sunshine mixed with clouds today. Actually, a pretty chilly start. Suburbs mostly west and north have frost advisories early. Sunshine and only 60 this afternoon. Tonight, 40, 30s, burbs, clearing sky. Tomorrow, a chance of showers, but that'll be late as clouds increase through the day. Highs will be in the low 60s. Chance of showers through Tuesday night and Wednesday morning, then partly sunny and still cool Wednesday afternoon. Low 60s. From the Weather Channel, I'm meteorologist Ray Stajic, 760 WJR, where Michigan comes to talk.
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0: Welcome back to JR Morning. Jason Rowe, Republican political strategist, Rowe Strategic, here with me this morning. And Jason, we talked a little earlier about cancer and how it has affected not just my family, but your family as well.
2: Yeah, I don't think there's probably many people in the country that aren't touched, you know, at least an extended family or friends, mm-hmm. if not in their immediate families. You know, scary thing for anybody to navigate, and that what makes what Jamie's been doing so impressive and courageous, to see her help people understand the journey she's on and understand what goes into the treatment and you know, navigating what goes on in cancer treatment.
0: Absolutely. And Jamie recently shared that she's been diagnosed with breast cancer and is courageously undergoing treatment. But in true Jamie fashion, she's turning her journey into something powerful, launching a deeply personal podcast series called Jamie's Journey, Angels Along the Way. And she joins us now to give us a taste of what the episode 2 of her podcast is all about. Jamie, good morning.
7: Good morning to you both. You know, my mother-in-law just said that something Oprah said a long time ago is you try and make your mess into a message. And now I feel that deeply because that's my whole point with this podcast.
0: And I got to ask you, how you doing? How you feeling?
7: I'm okay. Monday's my best day because it's just right before the treatment again. You know, your body's like recovering. So I feel pretty good today. I'm hopefully going to get number 11 done tomorrow morning at Henry Ford Cancer. And I'm just ticking these things off, trying to get to the end of this.
0: Well, I'm going to tell you, I've been loving the podcast, Jamie's Journey, Angels Along the Way. You had episode 2 that dropped last week, and kind of give us a little detail on what it was and introduce this clip.
7: Okay. This is with a future angel, I called her, oncologist breast surgeon, and she talks about everything that happens and how there's this team at Henry Ford that sort of descends on you after you get this news, and they meet weekly about every single patient and how things are going. And so we got into all kinds of things. My case is a baseline, but I tried to talk about everything to sort of include anyone who might be on the journey, who might be listening. And also I talked about being proactive, because as Jason said, a lot of people are touched by cancer, but I'm kind of the first in my friend group, and all my friends are asking about now, how can they be proactive? And I talked with Dr. Benson Haver about mammograms. Since I've started to be public about my story, I've gotten a lot of people reach out to me. I've talked to a 31-year-old mom who was breastfeeding when they found this. I've talked to sort of people in their 20s. And you know the stories of that are out there, the famous people like Olivia Munn and all this. These are young people. Why is this happening, especially in people that don't have the gene? It doesn't seem to be genetic. What are we doing to ourselves?
9: Yeah, so there's a lot of factors that go into that. I would say first and foremost, one of the things that I learned very early is that in patients that appear to have a genetic predisposition, it's about 20% of the patients we see. But of those 20%, only 10% have an identifiable gene. So it doesn't mean that it's not a genetic predisposition. We just don't know what gene we're necessarily looking for. So, and that's one of the reasons why risk assessment is really important. This isn't for cancer patients. This is for non-cancer patients. But if you have a family history, a significant family history, see somebody and have a risk assessment done, because it's entirely possible that outside of a known genetic predisposition, you're high risk and you should be screened in a different way. But in addition to these genetic predispositions that we may or may not know about, we know that there are other things happening, that environmental factors, we, you know, 80% of the cases we see are spontaneous. But I think too that there are just things that we don't know that are making these happen. But also too, we're much more open about these things and seeing them and these being diagnosed. I mean, if you look back years ago, these are, you didn't necessarily know it. One of the most poignant cases that I've ever had was a patient that was extremely young. She was BRCA positive and didn't know it because she had a family member that was diagnosed like generations back. That was diagnosed at an extremely young age and passed away, but nobody knew it was breast cancer.
7: Mm.
9: So it wasn't that the genetic history wasn't there. They just weren't aware of it because people didn't necessarily talk about it. And so we're kind of at this point in time where it's all coming to light and people are talking about it. It's not looked at as a stigma. So I think it's a combination of multiple things. Environment can be part of it too, but genetics is certainly there. And I do think that talking about it, bringing it to light so people aren't ashamed or don't think it's, you know, something that should be hidden is really important. And what you're doing, I think, is huge for that.
7: Well, I like that aspect of it, that we can talk about it. I mean, we're on a podcast talking about it, you know, and a long time ago, I don't think that would happen. So I think there's value here in the people that are going to be listening. I just know that all of my friends are looking for a way to protect themselves, be proactive. And a lot of them are doing all the right things. And sometimes, like it happened to me, it happens in between mammograms.
9: Yeah. I would say for all women, certainly, if you think you could be at high risk for whatever reason, family history, if you just have lumpy, bumpy breast, if something just doesn't feel right, talk to your PCP and see what they have to say. And if they are, you know, not certain, then find a breast specialist. I have no problem seeing somebody that's like, hey, I just want to know where I'm at, where I fall, and is this important? But certainly for the general population, mammograms at 40.
7: Okay. And I've gotten some messages from people who have listened to the story and they're like, I'm going to go get a mammogram. I'm like, great.
9: I think something else worth bringing up though, too, is if you feel something, don't assume it's okay. If you're not 40, just get it checked. I mean, I regularly see patients that have benign breast masses that are like, you know, I felt it. I've known it's there forever. And then all of a sudden it started growing. Like I will tell them, I love that you've been proactive. I love that you're here. But if you can tell anything or educate anyone, when you feel it initially, just come be seen. Don't wait. And oftentimes those are benign breast lesions, which are, you know, fine. We can manage those either by observation. Sometimes we have to remove them. But if you feel something, just ask.
7: Lloyd, yes. Jason, the new saying is feel something, say something.
0: Yeah. I get it. I think that's a great saying. And you know, what we heard, just a glimpse into your show, your podcast, Jamie's Journey, Angels Along the Way. I mean, you know, Jamie, I know this is going to help. You've already said it's helping people already, helping some of your friends say, listen, I need to get a mammogram. I need to go and, you know, be proactive.
7: Mm-hmm. Well, that's my goal. And, you know, even the people on the journey already starting their treatment, like I said, when I heard other people going through it, it helped me. So that is my hope, that this is helping some people out there as they listen. And episode 2 is everywhere you get podcasts. Just search Jamie Edmonds, or you could go to WJR's YouTube page.
0: Jamie, it's always great to hear you. You know, we're standing with you every step of the way, and we're encouraging everyone to keep you lifted in love and in support. Thank you so much.
7: Thank you. Thank you, guys.
2: God bless, Jamie.
0: Boy, I'm telling you, man, that's really encouraging.
2: It's cool that she's doing it too, because yes, the platform that she has, being on WJR, flagship radio station in Michigan, she's reaching millions of people.
0: And she's so used to interviewing others, and now she's the story. And you know, in journalism, we're always told you're not the story, you know, but she is the story this time, and we are with her 100%. Coming up, Richard Hudson. He's the chairman of the National Republican Congressional Committee. We'll speak with him next at 8:35 on JR Morning.
10: Hey, gang. Jim Harper here with my brother Mike to talk to you about Dr. Saul Kogan and the Nerve and Disc Institute. 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
29: 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I'm super impressed. It's life-changing.
10: 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So call today, 586-416-DISC. That's 586-416-3472. Hey, Jim Harper here. 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And recently, I started having trouble seeing. 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
11: Fox News, I'm TJ Papa. 17 Americans, one British national on the hunt of virus. Cruise ship are now in Omaha, Nebraska.
12: Two of them traveled in the plane's biocontainment unit. The passengers will be transported to the National Quarantine Unit at the University of Nebraska Medical Center, and each individual will undergo clinical assessments. They will receive care based on their conditions. That's according to the Department of Health and Human Services.
11: Fox's Alex Hogan, a French traveler and American, have tested positive for the virus. Another American has mild symptoms. Press conference set for 10 a.m. Eastern. A key U.S. ally bashed by President Trump now sending help to fully reopen the Strait of Hormuz.
13: Britain's Navy says it's sending a Type 45 destroyer HMS Dragon to the Middle East. It's likely still in the Eastern Mediterranean.
11: Fox's Lucas Tomlinson in Dubai. Oil prices are up this morning. America's
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16: We have a couple of problems slowing you down on the roads. On the Lodge southbound at the Davison, a crash taking up the two right lanes has traffic stop and go from Livernois. Eastbound 94 at Merriman, still have that crash taking up the left lane. Also, slow travel on westbound 94 between the Southfield Freeway and E-Course. 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Here's your forecast.
6: See plenty of clear sky around this morning. Might see some clouds, but chilly west and north especially, where there's some frost advisories. We'll go through the day with sunshine around with a few clouds. Unseasonably cool, 60. Jacket weather again tonight, tomorrow morning, as we drop near 40, 30s in the surrounding areas. And then increasing clouds tomorrow, we go to

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9: 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Now back to JR Morning with Chris Renwick, Lloyd Jackson, and Jamie Edmonds on WJR, where Michigan comes to talk. Once again, in for Chris, here's Republican strategist Jason Rowe.
10: Well, good morning. This is Jason Rowe here co-hosting with Lloyd in the absence of Chris and Jamie. Our next guest is a friend of mine of over 20 years, the chairman of the National Republican Congressional Campaign Committee. That is the political arm of the House Republicans in Congress, Richard Hudson. Welcome, Richard.
11: Hey, Jason. Great to be with you.
10: You know, I was reminding myself when I was told I get to intro you as well that I might go look at your Wikipedia page, and it's hard to believe you are in your seventh term in Congress already. For listeners, we were chiefs of staff back on Capitol Hill 25 years ago, and Congressman Hudson has ascended to lead the House Republicans and helped win the majority again in 2024 and facing 2026. Right now, we got some headwinds, and here in Michigan, which is the center of the political universe, there's going to be over $1 billion spent. We got an open governor's race, attorney general, secretary of state, U.S. Senate, four or five congressional races. And by the way, while I have you, Congressman, WJR is the biggest radio station in Michigan. And so when you're spending all those NRCC dollars, this is a great place to do it. You can hit Ohio and Indiana as well. But talk a little bit about where we are in terms of holding the majority, but also what it looks like in Michigan and Michigan 7, 8, 10, 3, and maybe even 4.
11: Well, I appreciate that, Jason. Michigan is the center of the political universe this cycle. There's no question. And the House Republicans, we're on offense. We've got strong incumbents who are running hard. We've got strong recruits. And frankly, the Democrat Party brand is in free fall because the party just keeps moving further and further left, out of touch with working families in Michigan. You know, and to capitalize on that, the NRCC is investing earlier than we ever have, in these races. And they're frankly Michigan will decide whether President Trump has a governing majority for the next 2 years or not. You know, the Democrats, in most cases are facing brutal, political environment in these battleground districts after years of supporting higher taxes, open borders, inflation.

0: option that's just made things unaffordable for families in Michigan. And they're, the way I describe it in these primaries, they're trying to out-mam-dommy each other, the race to the left to see who can be the most radical and extreme. And families in Michigan just are fed up with it. And so we've got candidates. We've got a fundraising advantage for the first time since I remember. And we've got a lot of political momentum right now. But every one of these races is going to require an all-hands-on-deck effort from grassroots volunteers, donors, local supporters. And so we've already started investing in this ground game so that we can do direct voter contact. You know, Michigan, again, you know, we're defending three seats, and I think we've got at least two pickup opportunities in Michigan. But every one of these districts is going to be very competitive. Margins are very tight. But voters are, I think, are paying very close attention to who's actually addressing the issues that impact them and their families.
1: Richard, gas prices are rising again, people feeling the pressure at the pump. And when you hear concerns about affordability today, rent, groceries, fuel, do you think the voters separate that from broader political narratives about recovery?
0: Well, it's an interesting question. You know, the way I look at it, Donald Trump and House Republicans are on a rescue mission to save this country. I mean, you think back just a few years ago when Democrats had complete control, they ran this country into the ditch. I mean, we had open borders, crime on the rise. We had inflation at record highs, gas prices at record highs. I mean, I think the national average is something like $5.65 a gallon for gasoline. And under President Trump, we're making real progress. We're on a rescue mission, but we're not done yet. So a lot of families are still feeling the pinch. You know, we were able to get gas prices down under $3 a gallon. Now with the Iran war, we've seen them spike up to as much as $4.20. So it's still nowhere near where it was when Democrats were in charge, when, you know, they raised gas prices on purpose because they wanted to push us all to electric vehicles. And what we're dealing with today is, we had a crazy religious zealot oligarch in Iran who wanted a nuclear weapon, not so they could have it, but so they could use it. And we've had a lot of presidents give lip service. This president had the courage to go in and stop them. Thank goodness he did. And there is a little bit of economic turmoil created by that. But I think most voters understand that that's short term, that's you know, is going to come to an end at some point. And because of the policies that we've put in place, supported by people like Tom Barrett, Bill Huizenga, we have put this country on a path to very low gas, very low energy costs. So the future is very bright. So that's our message to the voters is, look, you got a choice. We can go back to when the Democrats were in charge and we couldn't afford anything, or you can let us continue this rescue mission to get the country in the right place.
2: Well, and you make some good points. Take immigration, for instance. You know, we had the Biden administration, which let 10 to 15 million people into the country illegally. And I lived in San Diego along the San Diego-Tijuana border. I've seen firsthand the impact, but we were told for decades that you can't do anything about it. And all of a sudden, Donald Trump came in and did something about it. And there is no illegal immigration on the southern border. It slowed the flow of fentanyl into our communities. It's impacted the human trafficking crisis that happens along the Mexican border. But then also, when you look at crime nationally, we're at a 125-year low in the homicide rate in America. That's a pretty extraordinary number. But you made another good point, and that is fundraising. I would say in the last decade, our candidate quality is much better than it's been in a long time, whereas the Democrats don't have quite the candidate quality, or at least electable candidates. And then fundraising, and whether it's the candidates or it's the national party committees or the super PACs, Republicans seem to be outperforming Democrats in every single category. And then you have this historic situation in which the sitting president of the United States has $350 million available to him going in to help protect our majorities. And then you have all the changes in redistricting. When you look at all of the things going our way right now, what do you see as the biggest impediments to us holding the House and even expanding in the Senate?
0: Well, I agree with everything you said, Jason. I think you're right on the money. I think going back to why are we leading in fundraising? Why do we have better candidates? I think it's because fundamentally we are focused on the needs of everyday Americans, the middle class, and the Democrats are way off in left field. I think they've forgotten the working families in this country. Their party is the elites, and they seem to be focused on how can they help illegal immigrants and how can they give away things for free. Well, you know, if you work for a living, you know nothing's free. Somebody's got to pay the bill. And so I just think the Democrat Party's completely lost its way. You know, it's not the party of my grandfather, who was a proud Democrat, but, you know, he also voted for Ronald Reagan, Locke Faircloth, Jesse Helms. You know, he was a conservative. There was room for conservatives in the Democrat Party. Today, I mean, you look at these primaries, like in the 7th District, I mean, you got two millionaires who've moved into the district being propped up by dark money. You've got the one guy from the district, William Lawrence, is a Bernie Sanders, Zoran Mamdani disciple. They're all racing to see who can be the most radical leftist to win that primary. But it's got, you know, families in Michigan are just scratching their head thinking, yeah, you know, these folks, how could they represent me? They, you know, I don't even know what planet they're from.
1: Richard Hudson, chairman of the National Republican Congressional Committee. It's a pleasure having you on this morning. Thank you so much.
0: Thank you. It's been fun.
1: All right. Have a good one.
2: Thanks, Richard.
1: Coming up, Monday Munchies, what Jason has been waiting for all morning long. That's why he's still here, because he's waiting for Monday Munchies. We'll be talking about Monday Munchies and a sweet deal with them as well next on JR Morning.
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14: Eastbound 94 at Merriman, we have an accident taking up the left lane, causing delays over to E-Course. On the Lodge southbound at the Davison, that accident's clear. Traffic still slow from Livernois. Also, heavy traffic on northbound 75 between 8 Mile and 696. 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
15: It stays cool. Yesterday, only 63 degrees. Now, the cool weather will stick with us. We may not reach 60 today. Plenty of clear sky early, lots of sunshine this afternoon, and some of our western and northern counties, frost advisories early. Clear tonight, 40, 30 suburbs. Shower chance comes in tomorrow, but not until late in the day. Low 60s. Chance of showers early Wednesday, then partly sunny, low 60s. Average high 68. From the Weather Channel, I'm meteorologist Ray Stajic, 760 WJR, where Michigan comes to talk.
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1: Welcome back to JR Morning. It is a Monday, and on Monday, there are always Monday Munchies. And my co-host this morning, Jason Rowe, I got him to stay around this morning because he was waiting for Monday Munchies. And today we have the executive chef, Scott Brazil, of Chicane, located in Plymouth. Scott, good to see you, man.
16: Yeah, thanks for having me again.
1: Yes. tell us about the restaurant. I mean, it's really described as a kind of upscale social lounge, but it's a little bit of everything.
16: Yeah. Yes, we are a little upscale, but also, you know, we're a neighborhood joint in Old Village, Plymouth, right on the railroad tracks there.
1: Mm-hmm.
16: And there's something for everybody. You know, yes, we have high-end wood-fired grilled steaks. We also have scratch-made pastas all made in-house. And then, you know, we got burger and some sandwiches. So something for everybody. You can come multiple times a week and, you know, not be crushed.
2: I was looking online at your images of your space. It really looks like a beautiful restaurant. I'm looking forward to it and just hearing you describe the menu. Is enticing. How long you been there?
16: The restaurant's been open. We started February last year, so just a year and a couple months, really. The owner, Don Soonan's a local Plymouth native, 50-some years in Plymouth. He's done pretty much everything around town. He's almost the honorary mayor. He put a lot of money and opulent finishes into the restaurant, you know, real high-end fixtures. But once again, you know, like you go in there, you feel at home, it's comfortable, it's laid back, it's not pretentious feeling or anything like that. You know, no white tablecloths and all of that business. And then he used to own Center Stage, if any of you guys remember Center Stage, right?
1: Yeah.
16: So
1: yeah.
16: The restaurant also features live music Thursday, Friday, and Saturday, really killer sound system. So yeah, it's got a little bit of everything.
2: I know where I'm going this weekend.
1: And talk about your career path. This you know.
16: Yeah, I've had an interesting path. Yeah. I'm a local guy, you know, so grew up in Plymouth, went to high school in Plymouth. So moved out west, went to pastry school, jumped around, did some pastry gigs, worked my way through some kitchens into all of a sudden the executive chef position, ended up at Ford Field for a few seasons.
1: Oh.
16: Rest in peace, my buddy Joe Nader. He was the executive chef over there, if you guys remember Joe. And then Don reached out. He was opening the restaurant here in Plymouth. And, hit it off right from the get. We both had similar vision of what we'd like to do there and kind of a legacy project, you know, me being the hometown guy.
1: Sure.
16: You know, 30 years in the business plus, and then coming back to Plymouth, now opening this really cool restaurant. So, yeah, it's a pretty cool story, really. Mm-hmm.
2: What's the signature item on your menu?
16: Oh, signature item? Well, wood-fired grill, so steaks are absolutely dynamite. You know, something about grilling over live fire.
1: Oh, man.
16: The smokiness of the wood. We use all Michigan hardwood, local company, kiln dried, so it's real hot. And then I would say our pastas are probably, which is what I brought one of you guys today, one of our signature pasta dishes. It's a gnocchi sardi. It's a semolina and water dough. We use an extruder. To make that, it's not your typical potato, fluffy, pillowy ricotta. It's more like a pasta noodle.
1: Okay.
16: Cream, house-made chicken sausage. It's got spinach, sun-dried tomatoes, a little bit of garlic, Parmesan cheese. Beauty dish. Sell a ton of them every weekend. And then mortadella sandwich. So once again, kind of featuring the stuff that's maybe more approachable and maybe... you know, less expensive.
1: Sure.
16: Mortadella sandwich, rosemary focaccia, all the breads made in-house. Fig jam, mortadella, arugula, burrata, and then basil pesto on top.
2: Getting very hungry.
1: Oh,
16: yeah,
1: man.
16: Yeah, it's killer.
1: Yeah, so now, and I know you're the chef, but, you know, when you have a, you know, wood-fired menu, you got to have a good drink to go along with that as well. Can you kind of tell us about that?
16: I'm an old-fashioned guy, big bourbon lover.
1: Okay.
16: We have a really nice signature old-fashioned.
1: Okay.
16: You're pushing me to remember talk about some stuff I don't know a ton about.
1: That's okay.
16: We got a killer bar program.
1: Sure.
16: We have a really great couple bartenders that knock it out of the park. Beauty drinks, beauty cocktails, high end stuff to stuff once again that's approachable.
1: Yeah.
16: You know?
1: Okay.
16: Yeah.
1: And tell us once again where you're located and your hours and all of that.
16: Yeah, of course. 885 Starkweather in Old Village, Plymouth. The name of the restaurant's Chicane. Open Tuesday and through Sunday. We offer a Sunday brunch. Killer happy hour you can get around right now. Half off appetizers, 4 to 6. Half off wine on Wednesday. Thursday's dollar oysters. I mean, we got a killer program going on over there.
1: Wow.
16: Yeah, get there early. It's busy. So
1: I'm interested in all of that, especially at Sunday brunch. I'm always looking for a good brunch place on Sunday.
16: Yeah. You know, also, you know, looking for an event, we have a 120 seat event space attached to the building as well. So, hosting the ACF Michigan Chef de Cuisine Chef's Meeting tonight at the restaurant as well.
1: Well, Executive Chef Scott Brazil, thank you for stopping by and being part of Monday Munchie. Chicane, located in Plymouth. Go check them out. Thank
16: Gentlemen,
1: you so much.
16: Thanks for having me.
1: Jason Rowe.
2: Yes, sir.
1: Good to see you.
2: Yeah,
1: it was so nice. Let's do it twice. Tomorrow.
2: I'm looking forward to it.
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18: There's something I'd like to talk to you about today, something that's been circulating on the internet that's become a real problem. Deep fake videos of me endorsing products that I've never even heard of and I have no relationship with whatsoever. Let me tell you clearly, these videos are scams. They are designed to take your money. Now, a couple things you should keep in mind. If something sounds too good to be true, it probably is. When you look at these videos, if they don't seem natural, if there's something off about them, the audio or the video, it's probably AI generated. And if you come across something that does pique your interest, see if you can find evidence of it from other sources. I promise you this, if I discover something incredible that you need to know about, I'm going to talk about it somewhere that you can easily find, not on some shady social media site. I'm Dr. Sanjay Gupta. helping you live a better life.
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21: They'll be quarantined in Nebraska. I'm Dave Anthony, Fox News. The 18 passengers from the cruise ship stricken by a hantavirus outbreak flown by the U.S. government to a special facility. They landed early this morning. One tested positive and will be in a quarantine biocontainment unit. Another is showing mild symptoms. Other passengers being flown to other countries.
22: A French woman evacuated from the cruise ship hit by hantavirus is in the hospital, her health worsening, and tests confirm she has contracted the respiratory disease. Three passengers on the MV Hondius have died as a result of hantavirus. The ships docked in the Spanish island of Tenerife. Passengers were escorted to shore by staff in full body protective gear and breathing masks. The World Health Organization says the risk to public health is low.
21: Fox's Jonathan Savage. There's another outbreak on another cruise ship. The not nearly as deadly norovirus. The Caribbean Princess docked this morning at Port Canaveral in Florida with 115 passengers and crew infected. The norovirus-stricken ship will be cleaned and disinfected. There's no deal with Iran to end the conflict. President Trump called totally unacceptable Iran's counterproposal, and Israeli Prime Minister Benjamin Netanyahu tells CBS 60 Minutes.
23: It's not over because there's still nuclear material, enriched uranium that has to be taken out of Iran. There's still enrichment sites that have to be dismantled.
21: Fox's Trey Yingston, Tel Aviv.
24: The Wall Street Journal reports that the latest Iranian response doesn't resolve the U.S. demand for commitments in advance on the fate of Iran's nuclear program and its stockpile of highly enriched uranium. Nuclear issues would be negotiated over the next 30 days, they said. Iran proposes to have some of its highly enriched uranium diluted and the rest transferred to a third country. Now, Reuters reports a spokesperson for the Iranian Foreign Ministry claimed the response was not excessive and that the United States continues to have unreasonable demands.
21: Cole Allen due in court this hour in Washington. The suspect in the White House Correspondents' Dinner attack faces arraignment. 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
14: Eastbound M14 at 275 and accidents taking up the two left lanes. Traffic slow from Sheldon. Slow travel on northbound 75 between 8 Mile and 696. Same with westbound 94 between the Southfield Freeway and E-Course. 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Mostly sunny today with a high of 59. Right now, it's 45. Clear skies tonight and a low of 41. Showers off and on throughout the day tomorrow, high of 61. I'm Renee Vitale, WJR, Traffic and Weather first.
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5: Good morning and welcome to All Talk. I'm Kevin Dietz, bringing you the latest headlines and the stories that everyone is talking about. 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We're broadcasting today from a place where legends have competed, championships have been won, and history has been made. But today we're here for something even more important than golf. We're here to try and save lives. Today's event is the 9th annual Swing for Safe Driving, benefiting the Kiefer Foundation. It is an extraordinary organization founded after the tragic loss of Mitchell Kiefer. Mitchell was just 18 years old when he was killed by a distracted driver. In the face of unimaginable heartbreak, his family made a remarkable decision. They would turn their grief into action and dedicate themselves to ensuring that fewer families ever have to experience the same pain. Over the past 10 years, the Kiefer Foundation has become a national leader in the fight to end distracted driving. Through education, technology, advocacy, and awareness, they're changing laws, influencing behavior, and helping people understand a simple but powerful truth. When you look at your phone while driving, even for a few seconds, you're gambling with lives. And let's be honest, nearly all of us have done this. You hear the buzz, you glance down, you read a text, you dictate a response, you check directions, you think it'll only take a second. But that second can change everything. A distracted driver can drift across a lane, miss a red light, fail to see a pedestrian, or strike another vehicle. In one instant, a normal day becomes a lifelong tragedy. A family gets a knock at the door, a parent loses a child, children lose a mother or father, and the heartbreaking part is that it was entirely preventable. That is why the Kiefer Foundation's message is so important. Just drive. Not text and drive, not email and drive, not scroll and drive, just drive. The numbers are sobering. Road crashes kill approximately 1.3 million people worldwide every year. And in the United States, phone-related distraction is a factor in an enormous percentage of serious crashes. Behind every statistic is a human being, someone who was loved, needed, and expected to come home. The encouraging news is that progress is being made. States are adopting stronger hands-free laws. Employers are implementing safer driver policies. Technology is helping identify risky behavior. Students are being educated earlier. And organizations like the Kiefer Foundation are proving that awareness can lead to meaningful change. But none of that matters if we don't make a personal decision to put the phone away. Silence notifications. Set your navigation before you leave. Tell your children, your spouse, your coworkers, and yourself that no text message is worth a life. That may sound dramatic, but it's absolutely true. We need to drive as if our life depends on it, because it does. Drive as if the life of the person in the next lane depends on it, because it does. Drive as if the people you love most are sharing the road with you, because they are. So today from Oakland Hills, as golfers tee off to support this life-saving mission, let's remember why we are here. This is about honoring Mitchell Kiefer. It's about supporting families who have endured unimaginable loss. And it's about building a future where distracted driving is no longer accepted as normal. We all have the power to make our roads safer. It's just one decision, one habit, one choice every time we get behind the wheel. Put the phone down, keep your eyes on the road, and just drive. You'll hear from Steve Kiefer at 9:18. Let's take a look at the news. President Trump blasted Iran's latest response to a U.S.-backed peace proposal as totally unacceptable. Iran reportedly wants another 30 days of nuclear talks and the transfer of some enriched uranium to a third country. Senator Lindsey Graham says it may be time for the United States to just change course. The dispute comes as military tensions continue around the Strait of Hormuz and concerns grow over the impact on oil and global trade. The administration says diplomacy remains possible, but military options are still on the table. Lawmakers in both parties are increasingly worried about the scope and cost of the conflict. The next several days could determine whether the region moves towards peace or renewed escalation. All right, a massive water main break in Oakland County has led Governor Gretchen Whitmer to declare a state of emergency and activate the State of Emergency Operations Center. Let's bring in Marie Osborne from the Fisher Building. Good morning, Marie.
1: And good morning, Kevin. So this is a very dynamic story right now, and things are changing very quickly, but here's what we know. Residents in Auburn Hills, Pontiac, Rochester Hills, Orion Township, Lake Orion, and Oakland Township are all being asked to use water only for absolutely essential needs. The Great Lakes Water Authority says it will take up to 2 weeks to restore normal usage, but it could take longer. Officials in Orion Township, Lake Orion, and Northern Auburn Hills say they could lose water service entirely. Orion Township schools and daycares are temporarily closed. Lake Orion Community Schools are closed through Tuesday. Avondale Community Schools are closed today. Oakland Community College canceled in-person classes. They're going to do virtual. And Rochester Community Schools plans to remain open today, but they're passing out bottled water. And water trucks are available for communities impacted by this water main. Now, GLEWA has field service crews that they've isolated the break. It's a 42-inch water transmission in River Woods Park in Auburn Hills. The fix could take, again, weeks, and residents are being warned this could get pretty tough. Suzanne Coffey is the CEO of the Great Lakes Water Authority. She says that the crews are working on rerouting water from the main break and pumping out water at the break site. The pipe that failed was installed in 1975. It was labeled a 100-year useful life pipe, according to Coffey. The break was unexpected. Officials are not sure exactly what caused it to fail. And Kevin, GLEWA has deployed, again, water trucks to three locations throughout the impacted area to make sure people are getting the water that they need.
5: Boy, what a mess. You know, we can put up with a day or two, but when you talk about a fix being possibly a couple of weeks, that really changes everything. I thought it was interesting that some of the schools, I think you said the colleges were going to go to virtual learning right off the bat. That may be something all of the schools have to think about after a couple of days. And even then, if you have a home that doesn't have water, being at home for 2 weeks is going to be very difficult.
1: Oh, it's, and you can only imagine just trying to get through the day. You can't brush your teeth. You can't, you just can't do so many things. You can't wash your dishes in this because everything has to be, you know, it could be contaminated. So yeah, this is going to make it very tough for people. And even right now at this hour, they're still not completely clear. First of all, what happened to this pipe? And second of all, how long it's going to take to get everything back to normal.
5: Well, and one of the things we see is when you have a break in one place, it puts so much pressure on other parts of the system that you have to worry that something else will blow too as you go to fix this. So,
1: yep.
5: I mean, it's something we're really going to have to keep a close eye on.
1: Yes, very. Yeah, and we are doing that. And I'm following a couple of other leads on this story as well. We'll bring you more as we get it.
5: All right, Marie Osborne, we appreciate the report. We'll talk to you later on in the show. We are live at the Kiefer Foundation Swing for Safe Driving Ball Golf Outing at the historic Oakland Hills Country Club in Bloomfield Hills, Michigan. 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It's All Talk. I'm Kevin Dietz.
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17: Eastbound M14 at 275, an accident still taking up the two left lanes, has traffic slow from Sheldon Road. Crash in the left lane on the Southfield Freeway northbound before the Lodge. Traffic backed up to 7 Mile. We have an accident off to the left shoulder on the Jeffries westbound at Joy Road. 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Here's your forecast.
18: Not a bunch of rain around. Best chance is going to be Tuesday night through midweek, and temperatures are going to stay unseasonably cool. 68 the average high. Today, sunshine, maybe a few clouds. 60 tonight, mainly clear. Patchy frost again by morning, so jacket weather early Tuesday. In town, about 40. Suburbs will be in the 30s. Clouds will increase tomorrow, but it's not until later in the day that we have a shower chance, 63. Tuesday night, a better chance of seeing some scattered showers. And then Wednesday, the shower should end pretty quickly in the morning. Then partial sunshine, low 60s. Thursday, a tad better, mostly sunny, 65. From the Weather Channel, I'm meteorologist Ray Stigicon, 760 WJR, where Michigan comes to talk.
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0: I'm Kevin Dietz, coming to you from the Kiefer Foundation Swing for Safe Driving Ball Golf Outing at the beautiful Oakland Hills Country Club in Bloomfield Hills, Michigan. Boy, what a day. It's going to be a beautiful day out here. And Oakland Hills Country Club, the setting is serving a deeply important purpose. We're here for the 9th annual Swing for Safe Driving Golf Outing. It benefits the Kiefer Foundation, an organization dedicated to ending distracted driving and preventing the kind of tragedy that forever changed the Kiefer family. The foundation was created after 18-year-old Mitchell Kiefer was killed by a distracted driver. And rather than allowing grief to define them, the family turned heartbreak into action and launched a national movement focused on awareness, education, technology, and stronger laws to save lives. And today, the Kiefer Foundation is one of the leading voices in all of America working to make sure that no other family has to endure this preventable loss. Joining us now is Steve Kiefer, chairman of the Kiefer Foundation, and Bill Powers, co-founder and CEO of Cambridge Mobile Telematics. Good morning, gentlemen. How are you?
1: Good morning. Great to be here.
0: Steve, it's been 10 years almost. Talk about how this thing got started and how far you've been able to come.
1: Yeah, well, it was 10 years ago this September that we lost Mitchell, and about a year into it, we decided we'd like to have a golf outing. We had a little one at Walnut Creek Country Club 9 years ago, and the next year we moved to Oakland Hills, and we've been here ever since. So this is our 8th year at Oakland Hills and our 5th year with our great presenting sponsors, Cambridge Mobile Telematics. It's gotten better every year. You know, we've been through a lot. We were here the month after the big fire, and we committed to stay with Oakland Hills, and they committed to stay with us, and today is the day. This is just so fantastic to be here in the new clubhouse.
0: Yeah, it really is something. Just walking around and taking a look at this place. I did a tour a couple weeks ago with my dad, and it's just beautiful. It's great to see it back, and it's just such. It's so great for really all of Southeast Michigan.
1: It really is. And you know, I for your listeners, I mean, if you get a chance to get out here, it is a museum in here. I mean, the history, and it's got a look a bit like the old clubhouse, but all new, and it's just spectacular. I'm just in awe of the place.
0: It's very easy to miss your tee time walking around and wandering around. You kind of get lost in all the history of the golf. Bill, Cambridge Mobile Telematics has been just a major supporter of the Kiefer Foundation since the beginning. Talk a little bit about what made you get involved and why this is so important to you.
2: Yeah, so I have this saying in the company. We talk a lot about it in our family. Let's leave the world better than we found it. So we started as a sponsor. Steve and I have become dear friends. It's hard for me to talk about being a sponsor because it doesn't feel like that. It feels right. Like we're part of a family. We're part of a movement. We're part of changing things. And so we call it a sponsorship, but I don't know. We're just, our handshake agreements are like, hey, do you want to do it for the next 3 years? Okay. You know, it really flows nicely. So I think that we as a technology company are using a lot of the things that are happening on the road to inform people, to make drivers better, to make roads safer, to work with governments, municipalities, different countries, our country, to really help change the world of mobility, not only today but in the future. And working with Steve, just a natural mission and a natural connection with our technology.
0: Talk a little bit about some of the technology that's out there. People don't really follow it day to day.
2: Well, we might be the biggest little company you've never heard of. We work with a lot of the major insurance companies, both here in the U.S. and around the world, on distracted driving, teaching people what's dangerous behavior. You know, people like hard braking. Well, actually, hard braking isn't necessarily by itself. If you're driving, you know, fast on a freeway, that's different than stop and go in New York City. The other thing I would say is picking up your phone and checking your Instagram or texting or reading an email or seeing what's happening on TikTok, really bad behavior. And we have data and supporting statistics to really prove that out. So we try to encourage people, educate people, and teach them what is really poor. And it's interesting because Steve has this thing, I'm going to take it from him. People used to be, you know, smoking on airplanes or drinking while pregnant. And those things are horrifying right now. There will be a day where texting and driving will be viewed with the same negative connotation that those things are.
0: Steve, in the past 10 years, the foundation has really come a long way. And we still have a long ways to go with this problem, with this issue. But talk a little bit about where we've advanced.
1: Yeah, so we always talk about our three pillars, awareness, technology, and policy. Everyone's familiar with our Just Drive campaign. With the help of Tom Brady, we kicked that off about 6 years ago. Technology, we got some great things going on, including a virtual reality simulator that we're now donating to schools all over the country and really all over the world. So that's going to be a great enabler. But the policy thing has really been an important change agent. You know, we call this thing Hands-Free USA. We're trying to get hands-free laws, laws that make it illegal to use the phone while you're driving an automobile. And we've been successful now in 34 states. 34 states now have the hands-free law. You know, it took us about 5 years to get it done here in Michigan, but it was immediately a 12% reduction in phone usage. How do I know that? I know that because of the Cambridge Mobile Technology data. So through their telematics, we're able to tell how many people are interacting with their phone, how much hard braking, how much speeding on any road, in any place, at any time throughout the country and probably throughout the world. And I tell you, that data is so powerful when you go to a legislator that says, we don't have a problem in my state. And I talk to my Cambridge friends, they show me the report, they show me the data real time, and we're able to convince people. So it's an incredible partnership, and it's really making the road safer.
0: There has been some pushback on trying to get laws changed, and I think some of that is because we have to do a better job of awareness overall. I think as people become aware of the data, you just say, what am I doing? How could anyone be against this?
1: Absolutely. I mean, the stats are horrifying, right? It's 1.3 million people killed around the world by automobiles every year, about 40,000 in the U.S. And our data would say about half of those are distracted. So that's 20,000 people getting killed in this country. And unfortunately, a lot of people don't take action until it happens to them, their family, or their friend circle. So what we're trying to do with the awareness campaign is just make everybody understand and change behavior before it happens to them.
2: Those numbers also don't include people who are, riding bicycles, people who are walking, who are hit by somebody moving a large vehicle or motorcycle distracted. It's these phones, the dopamine hit that these phones provide is an addiction into itself, which is part of the distraction. If you go into an elevator, people cannot sit quietly for 30 seconds without looking at their phone. It's habitual. And that's the problem. What technology companies are putting into these applications to get people to get this instant dopamine hit is causing the distraction. Next time you go into an elevator or at a red light, stop and look around and see what you see. No one's listening to the radio talking anymore. They're all on their phones.
0: Right.
2: It's crazy.
0: People think they can look down for a second and read a text, or worse, maybe for a few seconds and respond. Why are they're just so wrong about that?
2: Statistically, they're wrong. Scientifically, they're wrong. And they can do it, but they also are introducing significant dangerous patterns into it, because if everybody in an area is doing it, then everyone's distracted at an intersection or on a highway or... You know, it doesn't. What if an animal runs across the road? Things happen so quickly, you just don't know. So it's best just not to do it.
1: Yeah, there's also a thing called the hangover effect, which some people understand. But when you're sitting on your phone at an intersection at a red light, your mind is distracted for 10 to 15 seconds afterwards. Mm-hmm. And people don't realize that, but scientifically, you're not paying attention even after you've put your phone down and moved from the traffic light. So people that say they can take a quick look at a red light, that's really not good. And we're open to change that behavior, as Bill said. I look forward to the day when this has the negative connotation of drinking and driving, smoking while pregnant, or carrying a gun in a car. So,
0: well, you have the perfect message. It's just drive.
1: That's right.
0: Just drive. It's simple, and we have to do it. And we have to tell everybody we love that it's important to do, and that we all have to make that commitment and promise to do it. And it's going to save lives. Thank you so much, Steve Kiefer, Chairman of the Kiefer Foundation; Bill Powers, Co-founder, CEO of Cambridge Mobile Telematics. Have a great day out there on the golf course, and let's raise some money.
1: Thanks so much.
0: Thanks for all you guys. It's All Talk. I'm Kevin Dietz.
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10: Fox News. I'm Chris Foster. President Trump says no to Iran's counterproposal for peace.
11: President Trump writing this on Truth Social. I just read the response from Iran's so-called representatives. I don't like it. Totally unacceptable. Iranian state media today claiming that the response called for compensation for war damages and it would give the Iranians control over the Strait of Hormuz.
10: It's Fox's Alex Hogan. 18 passengers on a cruise ship hit by a hantavirus outbreak are back in the U.S. at the University of Nebraska Medical Center. Fox's Marianne Rafferty.
12: The patients will be monitored by a CDC team and quarantined for several weeks. Another passenger was said to be developing symptoms on their way home to France. The World Health Organization says the risk to the public is still very low.
10: Three people have died. 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
14: Looking at the roads, we have a couple of problems slowing you down as you head out the door. Eastbound M14 at 275. Still have that crash taking up the two left lanes. Traffic slow from Sheldon Road. Accident in the left lane of the Southfield Freeway northbound before the Lodge is causing delays to 7 Mile. Crash off to the left shoulder on the Jeffries westbound at Joy Road. 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Mostly sunny today with a high of 59. Right now it's 47. Clear skies tonight and a low of 41. Showers off and on throughout the day tomorrow, high of 61. I'm Renee Vitale, WJR Traffic and Weather first.
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1: Hello, I'm Dr. John Bernia, superintendent of Warren Consolidated Schools. 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
3: All right, I hope you're having a fabulous Monday morning. Well, hey, no one said it was going to be easy. The Detroit Pistons had a chance to take complete control of their playoff matchup with the Cleveland Cavaliers, but after falling behind early in Game 3, they had an unbelievable, furious second-half comeback, but it just fell a little bit short. Cleveland held on, so now Detroit's series lead is 2-1, and all eyes are on tonight, Game 4, where the Pistons have an opportunity to either reestablish command with a 3-1 lead to come home with, or the series will be tied at two games apiece. It's a big, big game tonight. Join us now to talk about is Tim McCormick, a former Michigan and NBA basketball player. Good morning, Tim. How are you?
4: Hey, Kevin. How are you?
3: I'm doing great. Yeah, I expect this series to be really, really tough, really physical. Two really good teams going at it. They split in the regular season. I think they each won two games during the regular season, and they each won at home and won away. So I guess I'm seeing the series I expected. How about you?
4: Absolutely. You've got easily two of the top 10 teams in the NBA. They're driven by stars, but they also have a really nice bench that can lift them in certain situations. The difference is the Pistons won with defense and the Cavaliers won with offense. And so whoever's able to establish their game plan is going to win them.
3: It's been really interesting because in the first two games, Pistons were way up, and then Cleveland clawed back, and we had to fight down to the wire to finish with wins there at home. And in Cleveland, it was kind of the opposite. How important is it to get a big lead on Cleveland? They just seem to be able to score in bunches.
4: Well, it's important also because of the fact that they have some really veteran star power. I like their big guys. I like their bench. They're just a really solid team. And the key thing to remember is that Cade Cunningham is the best player on the court in the series. And he did not finish well, which was really surprising because he looked a little bit tired to me. Some of his passes were uncharacteristic. And he's got to be the one that's making all the plays, making all the shots late, rather than giving the Cavaliers opportunities to score easy buckets in transition. And for the most part, you know, he still made big plays in game number 3. But he's got to cut down his turnovers. 8 turnovers for such a high usage player is a lot.
3: Yeah, he's phenomenal, and he's showing the world what an all-star player he is. But they're all human, right? That point in the game when they were trying to get him out for a timeout, and they said, "No, you got to get back on the court." He was just exhausted, and then he tried to inbounds that pass, and he hit the back of the backboard there, and there was another turnover. Is that? I mean, how real is it? Do you get so tired that you are just completely distracted from exhaustion?
4: Yeah, I don't think that's necessarily the case. I think there was just a mental slippage, and when you look at the fact that he is so well conditioned, you know, the collapsed lung that he had was probably...

0: bit of a problem as soon as he came back. But when you go out there and you play, 40 minutes in a playoff game, and he's done that multiple times now, he's in great, great shape. Maybe he was a little bit fatigued, but I just think it was kind of a fluky play that we're not going to see again.
1: I was thinking in the first game I was watching, and even in the last series a little bit, that they rely so much on Cade that leads to some of the turnovers. Then in a couple of games, they really got everybody involved. One game they had, I think, five players in double-digit scoring. I think it makes a difference if these other players are a key part of this.
0: Well, and you'll remember last year how impressed we were with the playoff production of the Pistons versus the Knicks. Well, they're missing a couple key guys from that series. One is Dennis Schroeder, who is a star now for the Cleveland Cavaliers. And he's a tenacious defender. He hits big shots, but he can also play some point guard and allow somebody like Cade to play off the ball. You know, to have to dribble the ball up the court, get by your guy, know that there's two shot blockers waiting at the rim, and then still score a bucket, that's asking a lot. And I do think that if the Pistons can get Cade working off of the ball a little bit more, I think it would take some of the heat off of him.
1: So do you think Coach Bickerstaff needs to make a lot of adjustments, or just let them get back out there? I mean, they won the first two games. The third game was real close. Did they just stay the course?
0: Oh, they're in good shape. They're in very good shape. And I always feel like the opportunity to win one on the road, that changes the whole complexion of the series. I would say until the road team wins a game, you know, everything is status quo. And so I think that the Pistons will have a great opportunity to win this game. Donovan Mitchell can't score 35. You know, defensively, the Pistons have to do a better job. Also, the battle of the big men will be important. Jared Allen, Evan Mobley, Jalen Duren, those guys have all been all-stars. And so the Jalen Duren factor is going to be very real. He has not played as well in the playoffs. Part of the reason is that when you're playing in a series, your opponent knows you so well. And so Jalen Duren's got to be an athletic freak tonight. A lot of lobs, a lot of defense, protect the rim, run the court, get a couple of easy points in transition. Like he gets fueled by dunking the basketball. So I would go to him early and often.
1: You know what seems to have had a major impact as well is the offensive rebounding. There have been some big swings back and forth with offensive rebounding, and it seems to have really had a big impact.
0: I agree with that. And the Pistons actually did win the rebounding battle in game three. But on the offensive boards, the best thing that Evan Mobley does is track down offensive rebounds. He's tenacious. He's athletic. But for the most part, if you're looking at Evan Mobley's production, he had six offensive rebounds, in the series so far. And that's something that you take away one or two of those, and then all of a sudden it's a different outcome.
1: How important is it for Duncan Robinson to continue his hot streak?
0: Very important. I keep watching Duncan, and I'm amazed because I saw him in his first practice at Michigan when he arrived from Williams College, and I would have called you a liar if you said that this guy is going to be a starter on a team that has a chance to get to the NBA Finals. His shot is beautiful. He works so hard off the ball. 4 out of 7 in their last game from three. And he's a perfect example of a guy that when he's making shots, he creates space for Duren in his pick and roll game, and he makes space for Cade Cunningham to be able to create. Another guy we talked last year about, Dennis Schroeder, how important he was.
1: Right.
0: Another guy is Malik Beasley. Malik mm-hmm. Beasley, with his shooting, created a lot of spacing. He's not here, so it's going to be really critical. Duncan Robinson makes threes.
1: All right, Tim McCormick, former Michigan and NBA player, we appreciate you coming on. Big game tonight. Thanks so much for joining us.
0: All right, thanks, Kevin. Enjoy it.
1: All right, yep. Hopefully we can take care of business down in Cleveland and come back to Detroit up 3-1. Otherwise, it'll be 2-2, and we will have a battle on our hands at LCA. We're going to take a quick break. We'll be right back. It's all talk from Oakland Hills Country Club for the Kiefer Foundation Swing for Safe Driving Ball Golf Outing.
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9: Looking at the roads, eastbound M14 at 275. Solve that accident taking up the two left lanes. Traffic slow from Sheldon on the Southfield Freeway northbound before the Lodge. Crash taking up the left lane there. Traffic slow from 7 Mile. And on the Jeffries westbound at Joy Road, crash off to the left shoulder. 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Here's your forecast.
10: Well, we continue with this trough in the eastern U.S. Basically, what that means for you is more of the same old. Small rain chances and cool temperatures. Typically, this time of year, we should be in the upper 60s. May not even crack 60 today. Sunshine, clouds, and I'll go right at 60. 40 tonight, 30 suburbs, clear, patchy frost by morning. And the clouds will increase tomorrow. We'll still get up to the low 60s, but by late in the day, there could be a few showers. Showers tomorrow night, and then as we get into Wednesday morning, should end pretty quickly. Partly sunny by the afternoon, maybe earlier, 63. Sunshine, 65 Thursday. From the Weather Channel, I'm meteorologist Ray Stajic, 760 WJR, where Michigan comes to talk.
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1: It's All Talk on a Monday morning. I'm Kevin Deese, coming to you from Kiefer Foundation's Swing for Safe Driving Ball Golf Outing here at Oakland Hills Country Club, Bloomfield Hills, Michigan. 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Hands-free driving. It saves lives, and that is the message of the Kiefer Foundation. All right, one of the biggest debates in Michigan right now centers on a question that sounds simple but has major implications for taxpayers, families, and students. Should the state provide free breakfast and lunch to every child regardless of family income? Supporters say universal school meals eliminate stigma, reduce stress on parents, and ensure that no child goes hungry. Critics argue the current system sends millions of taxpayer dollars to some of Michigan's wealthiest school districts, including Bloomfield Hills, Birmingham, Rochester, Troy, and Northville, while struggling districts with major academic challenges receive little or no state money because their meal costs are already covered by federal programs. Now Michigan House Speaker Matt Hall is advancing his own proposal called HUBS, Hall Universal Breakfast and Lunch in Schools, which would make the program permanent and also expand access to private schools as well. Joining us now is House Speaker Matt Hall. Good morning, sir. How are you?
11: Hey, good morning.
1: I appreciate you being here. Tell us about your plan and why you think it's important.
11: Well, we've provided free breakfast and lunch to all Michigan students this school year. And then in the current budget, Governor Whitmer proposes slashing that for some students. So that's why we came up with the Hall Universal Breakfast and Lunch in Schools, simply because, I don't understand why Whitmer goes around and talks about free breakfast and lunch and then proposes slashing it for some of the kids. We're proposing to just keep it the way it is. To continue to provide the free breakfast and lunch to all Michigan students. It's been a widely popular program. We've heard from a lot of parents across the state that want us to keep it. And so we just propose keeping it for all students.
1: Did private schools get the free breakfast and lunch in the past year, or is that something that would be expanded?
11: It would be continued. They got it last year. They would get it this year. Whitmer proposes slashing it for a lot of students, including private schools.
1: Well, I don't understand that really, because her message really was that every student needs to, we need to make sure every student has eaten. They can't learn if they haven't eaten, and we can't have people deciding or sitting in a cafeteria where some people are eating for free and others aren't, and the stigma that creates. I mean, she's been a person talking about that she was out front on that.
11: That's why we call it the Hall Universal Breakfast and Lunch in Schools, because we're pointing out how Whitmer is proposing slashing free breakfast and lunch for some students. So you're right. What Whitmer says is, that's Whitmer's message. We see what Governor Whitmer's plan is, and that's why we're emphasizing the word universal, because that's what Whitmer said we were going to get, and now in her budget she proposed slashing it for some Michigan students, which would go against her rhetoric.
1: Okay, let's talk about the other issue about the state funding is going to the wealthier schools, and that's because the schools that aren't as well off, they're getting their food paid for through these federal programs, so they're getting their food paid for. Would it be better if we didn't provide food for the wealthiest school districts, and instead took that money and additionally gave the underperforming school districts that money to use for tutors or something else that would help with this educational crisis that the state finds itself in?
11: Well, that's basically what we proposed last year in the House Republican budget. And, that was basically our proposal last year. So in last year's House budget, we proposed basically giving all the money to the schools and then letting them decide how to spend it. And the narrative that was created in the media and by the Democrats is that we were slashing breakfast and lunch. And we were saying, look, we're just going to give all of the money to the schools, and they can do breakfast and lunch if they want. They can do anything. They could do free dinner. They could buy books. They can do whatever they want. The feedback I'd say we got from that is that the public wants us to just earmark it for breakfast and lunch. And so that's what we did. We said, fine, we'll earmark it for breakfast and lunch, but it needs to be universal breakfast and lunch, not taking it away from some of the schools that are getting it now.
1: Do we have enough time to have any data to find out if it's actually working, if it's making a difference, the providing breakfast and lunch for these schools?
11: Well, if politicians use data, I think we'd be a lot better off. I mean, just to give you an idea, they don't even look at how much money is spent the year before. I've been doing this budget, and I realized I was the only person looking at how much money was spent last year between me and the Democrats. What we found is they're over-budgeting by over $2 billion a year because no one cares to look at what was spent last year. So we're encouraging them to start there. Let's just look at what we spent last year and let's adjust our budgets accordingly so then we can make better investments. And then if we can expand to where they actually look at data for how their spending is working on free breakfast and lunch, I think that'd be a great change. But that's a lot to ask from the Democrats right now. So we'll probably need to do that with a new governor next year.
1: Well, this state is in a world of hurt. I think we're 44th in reading for fourth graders. I mean, it's an absolute crisis. Do you think that we're focusing on the right issues to turn this thing around, or do we just expect to continue to be in the bottom 10 for educating students in the country?
11: I think some of the Democrats want to just maintain the status quo, even if it means we're in the bottom 10, as long as they keep paying the teachers more and more with no accountability. We want to put accountability in place, and we want to support early childhood education and bring back phonics. And if we do that, we're hopeful we can get our education reading scores back to where they need to be.
1: Matt Hall, Michigan Speaker of the House, we appreciate you coming on and explaining your plan. Thank you so much.
11: Thank you.
1: All right. He says free breakfast and lunch for all students, universal. Don't pick and choose who's going to get breakfast and lunch at school. If you're going to do it for everybody. We'll see where it goes. We have to take a quick break. We'll be right back. We are live from the Kiefer Foundation Swing for Safe Driving Ball Golf Outing at the beautiful Oakland Hills Country Club in Bloomfield Hills, Michigan. We'll be right back.
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17: Cole Allen pleads not guilty. I'm Dave Anthony, Fox News. A short time ago in Washington, the suspect in the White House Correspondents' Dinner attack.
18: He's facing the same three counts outlined in the criminal complaint revealed a few days after the shooting, attempting to assassinate the president, two firearm charges. Allen's also been charged with assaulting a federal officer with a deadly weapon.
17: That Secret Service agent was spared by a bulletproof vest. Fox's David Spunt also reports from outside the court in D.C.
18: Allen is asking the judge to force acting Attorney General Todd Blanche and U.S. Attorney Jeanine Pirro to recuse themselves from the case, arguing since they were potential victims of the attack and they were both inside the dinner, they shouldn't be allowed to handle this case.
17: We expect an update this hour from health officials in Nebraska, where passengers flown by the U.S. government after getting off a hantavirus-stricken cruise ship landed early this morning.
19: Those passengers are going to be assessed, and those who are negative for hantavirus and not experiencing symptoms are likely to be able to return shortly to their homes for at least 6 weeks of monitoring by their respective state health departments.
17: Now, one has symptoms. Another tested positive without the symptoms. So Fox's Jonathan Seri adds from Omaha, that person
19: is going to the facility's biocontainment unit for follow-up testing and health monitoring out of an abundance of caution.
17: We've also just learned two other passengers flown to the U.S. are being evaluated in Atlanta. Other passengers taken to other countries. One developed symptoms on the way to France, and we're told today her condition is worsening. Three people on board the cruise died. Now to the White House. The day after President Trump rejected Iran's counterproposal to end the conflict is totally unacceptable. Fox's Mark Meredith reports.
20: The president making it crystal clear he is not happy with what Iran wants. And at this hour, it appears the deal to be is quite far off, given Iran's reported demands for U.S. war reparations and for sovereignty over the Strait of Hormuz. The other big issue that remains, of course, is the president's big goal, getting Iran to abandon its nuclear program.
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9: Eastbound 94 at 696, have a crash off to the right shoulder. Eastbound 94 between Hagerty and Wayne Road, stop-and-go traffic due to construction there. Eastbound M14 between Sheldon Road and 275, slow traffic due to an earlier crash there as well. Also, delays on the Southfield Freeway northbound between 7 Mile and 8 Mile because of an early accident. Now, WJR weather first from the Weather Channel. Mostly sunny today with a high of 59. Right now, it's 48. Clear skies tonight and a low of 41. Then showers off and on throughout the day tomorrow, high of 61. I'm Renee Vitale, WJR, traffic and weather first.
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1: Good morning and welcome into the 10 o'clock hour of All Talk. I'm Kevin Dietz, bringing you the latest headlines and the stories that everyone is talking about. 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We're here to help try and save lives. We are here for the 9th annual Swing for Safe Driving, benefiting the Kiefer Foundation. The foundation was created after Steve and Jennifer Kiefer lost their son Mitchell, who was just 18 years old when he was killed by a distracted driver. In the face of unimaginable heartbreak, the Kiefer family made an extraordinary decision. They turned their grief into a mission to make sure fewer families ever have to experience the same devastating loss. Over the past decade, the Kiefer Foundation has become a national leader in the fight to end distracted driving through education and advocacy and technology and stronger laws. They are spreading a simple but powerful message, just drive. Almost all of us have been tempted. The phone buzzes, a text arrives, we glance down and think, it'll only take a second. But that second can really change everything. A distracted driver can drift into another lane. You could miss a red light, you could fail to see a pedestrian, and in an instant, lives are changed forever. A family gets that awful knock on the door that they never imagined. The tragedy is that this is all entirely preventable. The good news is that progress is really being made. States are passing hands-free laws. 35 now have done it. Employers are adopting safer driving policies. Technology is helping identify riskier behavior, and awareness is growing. More people are talking about it. But the most important change is personal. You have to decide to put the phone away, silence the notifications, set your navigation before you leave the driveway. And remember that no text message, no email, no social media alert is worth a human life. You want to drive as if your life depends on it, because it does. You want to drive as if the lives of the people you love most on the road are with you, because they are. This morning, you're going to hear from many people, and we'll talk with Steve Kiefer again at 11:48. But they are doing a great job out here at Oakland Hills, raising money and trying to get that message out there. Just drive. All right, let's take a look at the news. The University of Michigan may see its endowment grow by an estimated $2 billion, thanks to a $20 million investment it made in OpenAI years before the company became a global leader in artificial intelligence. Court documents cited in Business Insider indicate the University of Michigan invested before Microsoft's major funding round way back in 2019. If OpenAI eventually goes public, the stake could become one of the most successful endowment investments in higher education history. Michigan's endowment already totals roughly $20 billion, and an additional $2 billion would provide significant boost to research, scholarships, and other university priorities. Although many endowment funds are legally restricted to specific uses, the revelation comes amid ongoing legal battles involving Elon Musk, who is suing OpenAI, and CEO Sam Altman over the organization's shift toward a for-profit structure. The news also arrives as OpenAI and its partners pursued a proposed $7 billion AI data center near Ann Arbor, tied to developer Stephen Ross. For Michigan, the investment could become a transformative financial success and a powerful example of how early bets on emergency technology can reshape institutional fortunes. The Trump administration has launched war.gov/UFO, a new website containing government documents and recordings related to UFOs and unidentified phenomena. The archive includes reports from Apollo 17 moon landing in which astronauts described mysterious flashing lights. Defense Secretary Pete Hegseth says the release is part of a broader transparency effort. Public interest in UFOs has surged in recent years. The documents may provide new insights into decades of unexplained sightings. The release is fueling renewed fascination with one of America's enduring mysteries. Expect your social media to be flooded with various findings from the new release. A Hollywood star and comedy legend Bill Murray made a surprise appearance at the commencement ceremonies for Siena Heights University in Adrian, Michigan. Murray, who received an honorary doctorate, addressed graduates during the school's final commencement before the university closes its doors after the 25-26 academic year. His sister Nancy Murray also received an honorary degree for her work in education and ministry with the Adrian Dominican Sisters. Murray mixed humor with heartfelt advice, telling graduates they do not need a building to define who they've become. He reflected on his widowed mother's words to her 9 children, quote, "Carry on and be brave." The Lost in Translation actor also joked that he was now officially part of the Siena Heights family. The surprise visit really created a cool, memorable send-off for the school's final graduating class and added a little touch of Hollywood to an emotional day. The Pistons are back at it in Cleveland tonight. A big game. Let's bring in Steve Courtney, WJR Sports Analyst. Hey, Steve.
2: Hey, good morning, Kev. Hello again, everyone. Here we go. Game 4 set for tonight in Cleveland. Getting underway at 8. Now we go back to Saturday afternoon. You recall games 1 and 2 in Detroit. The Cavaliers, quite frankly, just couldn't make plays when they needed them. That all changed Saturday afternoon. After coming up short in the first two games of this series, they were able to respond. In particular, James Harden, Max Strus contributing. Harden, as a matter of fact, Kev, hitting those three big shots. Cavaliers win it 116-109. Pistons still up in the best of seven series, 2-1. But Donovan Mitchell, he proved to be the difference maker, leading the Cavaliers with 35 points to go along with 10 boards. James Harden finished with 19. Jared Allen had 18. Now keep in mind, on Saturday, there were 11 lead changes, with the final one, and this was huge, occurring with 2:28 left. Strus jumped to snare Cade Cunningham's inbound pass to Danis Jenkins near midcourt. Strus then drove past Cunningham and Jenkins to make a layup, giving the Cavaliers a 106-104 advantage. That was a big moment. By the way, and this is a sad deal to pass along, it was the first of 3 straight turnovers by Cade, who had his second career postseason triple-double, though. 27 points, 10 boards, 10 assists, but he also committed 8 turnovers. Now, as far as Harden goes, he struggled. Talk about turnovers. He was a turnover machine in games 1 and 2 in Detroit. He kept better care of the basketball in that win for them on Saturday. Mitchell, by the way, reached 2,000 career postseason points in just his 73rd game, tying for the 3rd fastest among active players and 9th in NBA history. So here we go, Kev. The New York Knickerbockers, oh boy, they're playing some ball. They sweep the 76ers. They take a 144-114 the other night. And in the process, they tie an NBA postseason record, 25 made 3-pointers. So the Knicks are lying in wait for the winner of this series with our Pistons and the Cavaliers. Again, game 4 tonight in Cleveland, getting underway at 8. And just for your edification, this game will be on NBC. So many folks will be able to see it. And the Cavaliers, Kev, favored by 3.5.
1: All right, Steve Courtney, WJR Sports Analyst. We appreciate it. Enjoy the game tonight.
2: All right, go Pistons, huh?
1: Yeah, let's go. Let's get that Piston defense rocking it in Cleveland. Cleveland, man, they can score in bunches. That offense is incredible. Cleveland has not lost a playoff game at home this year. We want to change that story tonight so that we can come home to LCA with a big lead in the series. All right, we're going to take a quick break. We'll be right back. It's All Talk. I'm Kevin Deese.
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26: 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Here's Lloyd Jackson.
27: A new warning from the American Heart Association is raising serious concern about women's heart health in the decades ahead. The study projects that nearly 6 in 10 U.S. women could be living with some form of cardiovascular disease by 2050, a condition that remains the leading cause of death for women today.
28: The reason people or women are going to be at increased risk is because of the current behavior patterns and current risk factors that we're living in right now.
27: That's Dr. Uwe Zalshruji, vascular interventional neurologist at Trinity Health Ann Arbor, who talks about what's driving the increase in women.
28: Poor eating habits or poor lifestyle decisions, more sedentary lifestyle where we're not moving as much as we used to in the past, or we're smoking more than often or more than we used to in the past. High blood pressure, diabetes, obesity, high cholesterol, and things like that. And we do see that the incidence of some of those diseases are getting up.
27: Dr. Alshruji says a lot of people still think heart disease is primarily a men's issue, but it can affect women, older people, and younger people. He explains what would be one takeaway from these increased numbers for women listening right now.
28: It is a call to action that we need to start investing in our lifestyle or in our life, in our wellness before we see this outcome, and we can change this.
27: He says you can do that by eating well, sleeping well, more movement, and quitting smoking, as well as keeping high blood pressure, cholesterol, and weight under control. For more information, go to trinityhealthmi.org/cardio. I'm Lloyd Jackson for WJR Health Watch.
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9: One accident on the roads right now. That's eastbound 94 at 696. It's off to the right shoulder. Eastbound 94 slow between Hagerty and Wayne Road due to construction. Same story on westbound 94 between Oakwood and Telegraph. Now, WJR Weather first from the Weather Channel. Here's your forecast.
10: Not much rain around for the month, 0.26, a deficit of 2.5 inches for the year, and not much in the forecast. As we go through today, might not hit 60. Going to go right near 60, sunshine, maybe a few clouds. Another chilly night tonight, clear sky, 40. Patchy frost by morning, so jacket weather again. And then Tuesday, we'll have morning sunshine, late clouds, and a late shower, 63. Showers a better bet tomorrow night, and then Wednesday, a chance of showers through about 7 or 8 a.m. Most of Wednesday, actually partly sunny and cool, low 60s. Thursday, mostly sunny, 65. From the Weather Channel, I'm meteorologist Ray Stajic, 760 WJR, where Michigan comes to talk.
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1: It's All Talk. I'm Kevin Dietz coming to you live from Oakland Hills Country Club in Bloomfield Hills, Michigan. 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All right, we want to bring your attention to a new book that is really, really interesting. What happens when a young boy survives political violence in Iran, witnesses oppression firsthand, escapes to America, and eventually becomes a United States Special Operations soldier? That extraordinary journey is at the heart of Shadows of Tehran, a new novel by Nick Berg, and he joins us now. Good morning, Nick. How are you?
5: Good morning, Kevin. How are you?
1: I'm good. Tell us a little bit about this book. It's part thriller, part historical fiction. Tell us about it.
5: Yeah, so the story is what we call an autofiction. So it's an autobiography, but it's there's a lot of fiction in it. And it is a historical fiction as well, because the backdrop of it is around the revolution in Iran, where I grew up. My dad is American, my mother's Iranian, but I grew up in Iran during the revolution and the years after, during the Iran and Iraq war. And had to escape Iran and come to the United States and join the army. So that's the story. That's what the story is about.
1: Yeah. So it's a personal story. It's profoundly relevant right now as the world once again focuses on Iran and democracy. What was it like for you? What was your experience in Iran?
5: Well, growing up in Iran, when I was a lot younger, before the revolution, things were normal. Things were just like any other country in the world. But then after the revolution, it was like night and day, and everything changed technically overnight. The women lost all of their rights. They had to put on the hijab, and a lot of the rights that we had was taken away. Music became illegal. It was a really tough time, and then at the same time, there was checkpoints everywhere with guards everywhere. They would just come into your house whenever they wanted. There was no such thing as warrants and things like that. They would just come in and search your house whenever they wanted. So it was really tough times. And at that point, I was a teenager, and when you're young and you think you can change the world, I thought I can change the government. Obviously, I wasn't successful, but that was the story over there. And growing up in that period of time was really tough time for a lot of people. And then the Iran and Iraq war happened. And then during that time, which got really bad, everything was rationed, gasoline, food, everything was rationed. And so, and it's all because of the government.
1: Was it still difficult to decide to leave your homeland?
5: Well, you know, where you grow up, some places it's your home. But when there's an execution note out on you, you don't think about those things at that point. You basically get out as fast as you can.
1: Right, yeah. how difficult was the transition from being an immigrant to becoming a U.S. Special Operations soldier?
5: Well, the transition was difficult because I had to learn English. That was one of the biggest obstacles for me. But I would say America is a land of opportunity. And America is the place that everybody comes to realize their dreams and hopes. And it's the true story for me on that side of it. And Army gave me a home. I was a foreigner in the U.S. Army. I was considered a foreigner. I've always been considered a foreigner everywhere I went. But being in the Army, they didn't care. It doesn't matter where you come from, what your background is, you're wearing green. And that's what it was, wearing green. And it was a difficult task getting into special operations and all of that stuff, mentally, physically, all of those things. But it was an opportunity that I wasn't going to pass up.
1: Yeah. What do you think Americans should understand about Iranians?
5: One thing they need to understand is that Iranian people are very different than the government. In America, the government is a representative of the people. In Iran, it's not. And Iran is a country that has been under, for better words, occupation with this Islamic regime for the last 47 years. And just imagine a terrorist organization taking over a country and depleting its resources. That's exactly what has happened in the last 50 years in Iran. I would say probably 90% of the people don't like the government. They had a number of uprisings in the past years that was crushed really hard, especially the one in January that had happened. In 2 days, they killed around 49,000 people on the streets. And these are defenseless people. They were there to protest the high inflation rate that currently is sitting at like 85% inflation rate. And they wanted the government changed, but it's a terrorist organization and they don't care. And they will use the weapons on anybody.
1: Your story, it's extraordinary. What first inspired you to turn your experiences into Shadows of Tehran?
5: So anybody that, when I talk to anybody, they would keep telling me, hey, you got to write this down. This is an extraordinary story. From my friends in the Army that I'm still in touch with to anybody that I talk to, you really got to write this down. It's a great story. So that's what made me write it.
1: Yeah, do you feel like there's lessons from your life story that are especially relevant as tensions between the United States and Iran continue today?
5: Yeah, there's a lot of lessons. One of the things I would say is that the Iran Revolution didn't start overnight. Iran Revolution started with a lot of people wanting change and wanting to soften the government, basically. And on the left, and that was particularly the people on the left that started the revolution, and the revolution kind of got stolen from them by the religious people in Iran and the Islamic government. But we got to understand that Iran wasn't a democracy by any means before the revolution either. But one thing that you need to understand is that our democracy is precious, and we have to keep it, and we have to water it. It's not something that's just going to live on its own. We have to guard it. And our military is doing a great job of doing that, but the people need to come and understand that there is no one person that can do everything right and another person that can do everything wrong. There's always a middle ground. And when somebody does something right, you got to acknowledge it. When they do something wrong, protest it. That's the part of the democracy. So we gotta be active. We got to be active in our government. We got to be active in our local elections. We got to be active in all of these things. We can't just leave it up to somebody else to make the decisions for us.
1: Was writing this book emotionally difficult, given all of the memories and experiences that it revisits?
5: It was emotionally difficult. But one of the things I wanted to get through in this story is the story of resilience. And the main theme of the book is about that doesn't matter what happens to you, what you do with it is really what matters. Life is going to happen. Things are going to happen. Bad things are going to happen in your life. But how you react to them is what really drives this story. And it's not about, there's a lot of bad things that are going to happen in this world. And there's a lot of things that we might not like. But how we respond to them and how we let it affect us is really the key theme.
1: Well, it's an incredible, incredible story. Nick Berg, Iranian-American author, former U.S. Special Operations soldier. The book is Shadows of Tehran. We appreciate you coming on. We appreciate you writing the story, and thanks for sharing it with our audience today.
5: Thank you, Kevin. Really appreciate your time.
1: Okay, thank you so much. Yeah, what an incredible, incredible story, and how timely. Perfect time to pick up this book and give it a read. Again, it's called Shadows of Tehran by Nick Berg. Check it out for sure. We are live from Oakland Hills Country Club this morning in Bloomfield Hills, Michigan. It's actually stunning, this new clubhouse renovation after that terrible fire several years ago. We are here for the Kiefer Foundation Swing for Safe Driving Ball Golf Outing. The message here is just drive. They're trying to put an end to distracted driving, trying to save lives, raising money for that cause. We're going to take a quick break. We'll be back. It's All Talk. I'm Kevin Deese.
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11: Here's Lloyd Jackson.
27: Heart disease has long been viewed as something that develops later in life, but new data suggests that's changing, especially for women. Researchers are seeing risk factors in younger women rising, influenced not just by biology, but by lifestyle and broader social conditions.
28: Obesity, diabetes, and high blood pressure are the major drivers for this.
27: That's Dr. Uwais Elshruji, vascular and interventional neurologist at Trinity Health Ann Arbor, talking about a new warning from the American Heart Association that projects nearly 6 in 10 U.S. women could be living with some form of cardiovascular disease by 2050. He says stress also plays a role in increased cardiovascular risk for women as well.
28: If you're stressed, then you're more likely to not sleep well at night, or you're more likely not to eat well, or, you know, you're more likely to not exercise or not keep healthy habits. So it can indirectly affect your wellness. And then stress can be associated with elevated blood pressure. And if that's not managed, also high blood pressure is well known to cause. So it's kind of like a indirect relationship.
27: Dr. Elshruji talks about some early signs or indicators younger women should never ignore, even if they feel otherwise healthy.
28: Anytime there's any, changing in your strength on any side of your body, weakness on one side, numbness on one side, changes in vision, balance issues, then these could be signs for stroke also. So that's a time where you need to go to the call 911 and go to the emergency room.
27: For more information, go to Trinity Health MI. .org/cardio. I'm Lloyd Jackson for WJR Health Watch.
12: Fox News, I'm CJ Popple, bringing an orange prison jumpsuit. Cole Allen appearing inside a federal court in D.C., entering his plea to last month's shooting at the White House Correspondents' Dinner.
13: Not guilty plea to 4 charges, 2 gun charges, 1 attempting to assassinate the President of the United States, the most serious charge of them all, and then finally assault on a federal officer when he shot, according to authorities, shot that Secret Service agent in the chest. Thankfully, that Secret Service agent is okay.
12: That's Fox's David Spun updating the conditions of more than a dozen patients flown to a Nebraska facility overnight after the deadly hantavirus outbreak on a cruise ship. Nebraska Governor Jim Pillen minutes ago.
14: No one who poses a risk to public health is walking out the front door of the streets of Omaha or beyond.
12: 2 other passengers will be evaluated at Emory Hospital in Atlanta. 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
9: Eastbound 94 at 696. Still have a crash off to the right shoulder. Eastbound 94 slow between Hagerty and Merriman due to construction. Same story on westbound 94 between Oakwood and Telegraph. Now, WJR Weather First from the Weather Channel. Mostly sunny today. High of 59. Right now, it's 50. Clear skies tonight and a low of 41. Showers off and on throughout the day tomorrow. High of 61. I'm Renee Vitale. WJR Traffic and Weather First.
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1: 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The foundation was created by Steve Kiefer after his son Mitchell was killed by a distracted driver, and today it is a leading in the national movement around awareness, policy, and technology. 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Good morning, how are you?
2: Morning, Kevin. I'm wonderful. How are you?
1: I'm doing great. How about this brand new clubhouse here at Oakland Hills after the fire? It is absolutely stunning.
2: It's remarkable. Like you, I had seen it before the fire, and coming back today is really remarkable.
1: Yeah, it really is. And the course looks fantastic. We got a great crowd here. Talk a little bit about the Piston Group and its relationship with the Kiefer Foundation.
2: Yeah, absolutely. We've long been supporters of the Kiefer Group. I personally have known Steve for more than 15 years. And what he has done in the last 10 years with this foundation has been remarkable to watch, both as a supporter and also a participant in this event. We're fortunate to see the great strides that the Kiefer Foundation is making. I personally remember that day when I heard the news about Mitchell and having three young boys at the time. I immediately thought of what can we do to help support this foundation and get the message out. And it's really remarkable to see what Steve has done over the years. It's what the foundation has done, and this event is just one of those great examples.
1: Yeah, it really personalizes the problem. You think about distracted driving, and I've been saying it all morning. All of us have been tempted. You know, the phone buzzes. You know, it's like just put it in the trunk if you have to. Put it in the glove box if you have to.
2: I agree. It is the greatest temptation, and when you consider the number of hours we spend with these devices in our hands, it's really no surprise that they are the leading cause of these types of issues on the road, and we've got to do something about that.
1: Yeah, you've known Steve all this time, and we've been working with him for a long time with the organization. It's been interesting to me how much work it is to get something done that seems so obvious, but it's not easy.
2: It's not easy at all, and I every year Steve shares a number of states where they have impacted legislation to make this happen, and it's remarkable when you consider that this wasn't done overnight with all of the states jumping on board with this. But there are a number of hurdles they have to go through, and they need our support to make this 50 for 50, getting it across the board.
1: Yeah, I think we're at 35 now and making progress in that regards. Yeah, I think back to like the seatbelt law and you know, click it or ticket and things like that. And I remember people were pushing back again. Don't tell me to wear a seatbelt or whatever. Now we don't hear that anymore. The seatbelt goes on. Everybody wears it. People are safer. We're not quite there yet with distracted driving.
2: No, we're not. We're not. And I have about a 45-minute commute to work every morning, and I'm constantly amazed when I stop at a light and I look around me, the number of people that are immediately operating with a phone in their hand or a sandwich or something. And it's disheartening at times, but it's rewarding at times when you see the strides that this foundation has made.
1: I know. You know, there is a law against it in Michigan now, and I've seen a couple of times where law enforcement have been out there, and I love when they're able to do that. I wish they had more time to do it, more days they could do it, because they can, I mean, they could have as many officers as they could possibly have and pull people over one after another. I mean, that's how common it still is out there.
2: I'm convinced we wouldn't have any potholes if we ticketed everyone that grabbed a phone.
1: Right, right, right. That'd be a great revenue thing. Talk a little bit about the Piston Group and their broader commitment to safety and responsibility and community leadership.
2: Yeah, so as you know, Piston Group has been around 30 years. Our chairman, CEO, and founder, Vinny Johnson, known to many around here as the Microwave, is a supporter of many philanthropic charities in the area, and the Kiefer Foundation is one of them. Through Vinny and through the other leaders in the company, we have outreach missions, Free Bikes for Kids in December, the Kiefer Foundation, Detroit Children's Fund for Education in the City of Detroit. Vinny really has become a pillar in our community since retiring more than 30 years ago, and it's one that we're very proud of here at Piston.
1: I imagine he's probably keeping a close eye on tonight's game, the Pistons and the Cavs.
2: Well, I will tell you firsthand, we were with Vinny when the Pistons were down 3-1 to the Magic.
1: Okay.
2: And he was outspoken that they're coming back. But what he said at the time was someone else needs to stand up.

0: And that's actually something that he has instilled in our company. We could easily sit back and say Vinny Johnson is our owner, but he looks for everyone to step up in the company. It's a company that has a great culture, and we're very excited about our future.
1: Yeah, he would come in and heat things up in a hurry. That's why he got the microwave.
0: He would.
1: And I think that's important, though, in life, you know, because you talk about whether it's basketball and a six-man coming out and doing their role, or a company and calling on other people to step up. Just don't always look to the leader. You know, all of us need to be a part of it for it to work.
0: Yeah, that's in fact the case, and I will share a little bit here about Piston too. So one of the things we're doing today is we're actively looking for the next group of leaders to take Piston Automotive, Piston Interiors, and Detroit Thermal Systems to the next level. At pistongroup.com, we're actively looking for vice presidents in operations, quality, finance, to help build that culture even stronger. And it's something that we're looking to do not only for the next couple of years, but for the next 30 years at Piston Group.
1: I should have brought my resume. you guys have some things going on. You guys have a disc golf event coming up?
0: A disc golf today. Well, we're supporting the disc golf event today, or the first throw. But the disc golf event that we're throwing in the coming weeks is something that we'll get some more information out to our website very shortly.
1: You know, you mentioned something about when you're talking about Vinny and how everybody needs to step up. Doesn't it feel that way in this effort of distracted driving, that somehow we need more people to step up? It's almost like we need to call each other out, and we need to tell our kids to call us out, and you know, we just need more of that.
0: Exactly what you just said. I'll never forget, my children are grown now. When they were little, I remember a time when I felt I had something very important going on my phone. And my son at the time was 11. And he said, "Dad, what are you doing?" And I said, "Well, it's okay. I'm at a stoplight. It's not a big deal." And he says, "Put it away, Dad."
1: Yeah.
0: And I'll never forget that moment, because through the eyes of our children, they know what's right and what's wrong. And when they remind us of that, it's embarrassing. It's something that sticks with us.
1: Yeah, it really does. And you just... I mean, people just have to think about the worst case scenario before they get that phone anywhere near them in the car, because you just, it's not bad people who are doing this. They're not bad people. They make a really bad decision, and then all of a sudden somebody's life is lost, and you can't turn back the clock.
0: You cannot turn it around, and it's something we all need to do a better job and we need to be intentional with it. It's easy to say this is important. It's easy to say, "I got to take care of this." No, you don't. You don't at all. And it's something that today is a reminder of. Sadly, 10 years ago, a young man lost his life. But through this foundation and through other efforts, we are working towards making it a better day.
1: Yeah. A lot of people looking at the Just Drive simulator, and it really shows how quickly you can be distracted and how quickly things can change for the worst. A lot of good work being done here, and we appreciate the Piston Group being a big part of that. Brad Bacon, VP of Sales for the Piston Group, thanks for joining us this morning.
0: Thank you, Kevin.
1: All right, we are at Oakland Hills in Bloomfield Hills, Michigan for the Kiefer Foundation Swing for Safe Driving Ball Golf Outing. Stick with us. It's All Talk. I'm Kevin Dietz.
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3: Eastbound 94 at 696. We have a crash off to the right shoulder. Stop and go traffic on eastbound 94 between Hagerty and Merriman due to construction. Westbound 94 slow between Oakwood and Telegraph as well. Now, WJR Weather First from the Weather Channel. Here's your forecast.
4: Not a bunch of rain around. Best chance is going to be Tuesday night through midweek, and temperatures are going to stay unseasonably cool. 68 the average high. Today, sunshine, maybe a few clouds. 60 tonight. Mainly clear. Patchy frost again by morning, so jacket weather early Tuesday. In town, about 40. Suburbs will be in the 30s. Clouds will increase tomorrow, but it's not until later in the day that we have a shower chance, 63. Tuesday night, a better chance of seeing some scattered showers, and then Wednesday, the shower should end pretty quickly in the morning, then partial sunshine, low 60s. Thursday, a tad better, mostly sunny, 65. From the Weather Channel, I'm meteorologist Ray Stigigon, 760 WJR, where Michigan comes to talk.
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5: It's All Talk on a Monday morning. I'm Kevin Deese coming to you from Oakland Hills Country Club. 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It's a must-see. 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They are fighting distracted driving. The message is just drive. Put the phone away. Don't scroll. Don't answer a text. It just takes a couple of seconds for something terrible to take place. All right, I want to turn your attention to this story. Very, very interesting. Across America, a quiet but profound change is reshaping the future of public education. There are simply fewer children. Birth rates are falling. Families are having fewer kids. Housing costs are pushing young parents out of many cities, and more families are choosing charter schools, private schools, or even homeschooling, or moving to suburban communities out of the city. The result is a growing enrollment crisis that is forcing school districts nationwide to confront painful questions about school closures, layoffs, shrinking budgets, and the long-term future of public education. Joining us now is John Burney, a superintendent of Warren Consolidated Schools. Good morning. How are you?
6: I'm doing well, Kevin. How about you?
5: I'm doing great. I appreciate you coming on and talking about this. This is it sounds like a crisis. How significant is this enrollment decline?
6: It's very significant. The truth of the matter is that there are just fewer children, and you know, there was a good piece in the Detroit News yesterday. And I think Caitlin Buss said it well when she said this is a culture shift that we're going through. Families are having less children, and that means there's less children to come to school. And as a result, we have to respond to that because the birth rate, Kevin, has really swung to the levels it was before the baby boom. So a lot of the school districts that you drive through now, you know, that expansion happened as a result of the baby boom where families were having 4, 5, and 6 kids, and now that people are living in their homes longer and having fewer children, we don't need as many buildings and we don't need as much space as we once did.
5: Yeah, I read a really in-depth piece in the New York Times on this, and it was really eye-opening. Do you feel like, I mean, have we seen this coming for a long time, and have we had any ability to adjust?
6: Yeah, I think this is something that's really been developing over the period of really, you know, the last decade or more, where the group of seniors that we graduate is significantly larger than the group of kindergartners that we bring in. And so you've seen enrollment declines in most districts in the state, and so it's a problem that we've been working through. And I think that you've seen school closures. I think you've seen us repurpose some buildings for other things, but at the end of the day, we just need we need less space than we once did. So, for instance, Warren Consolidated Schools, where I work, we've now taken more buildings offline than we have open from where we were at our peak. You know, there was a time where we had roughly 30,000 students over 54 schools, and now we're at, you know, roughly 13,000 students over 24 schools. And that's the shrinking footprint. And that's happened, that hasn't just happened in the last 10 years, obviously, but that's really kind of how we've gotten a lot smaller as a district. And there's other districts that have done that same thing.
5: Yeah, so is it across the board, or are certain parts of the country or certain parts of the state getting harder than others?
6: Yeah, I think it is across the board, but you know, I think certainly when you're a larger system or a larger district, I don't know if it's easier or more challenging to manage. You know, some small school systems where you might only have three or four buildings, you know, there's only so much you can consolidate. But in, mm-hmm. in a district our size, or in a district that might be larger than ours, you know, Utica Community Schools or Detroit Community Schools, you know, those districts, you know, it really does become a problem because in some cases, Kevin, and I think you can appreciate this, you know, your school becomes kind of a neighborhood hub. You know, and it's where your kids go to school, but it's also where the Boy Scouts meet and kids go to the playground and Little League happens and, you know, all of those extras that take place. And then when you take a school offline, it also puts a hole in your neighborhood. And what happens with that piece of property is also a challenge to kind of consider. So it's, you know, back to Caitlin Buss's point, this is a culture issue that we're managing right now.
5: Yeah, it's got to be one of the most emotional decisions that can be made to have a school have to shut down, and a politically difficult decision as well, I would guess. How does it work financially when a school district is losing students year after year?
6: Well, obviously, our financing comes from how many students we have. So if you're losing students, you know, automatically you're going to bring in less revenue, because that's where that money comes from. But a lot of it, you know, Kevin, it comes down to space and staff, right? So if you're going to operate two schools at 50% capacity, you have more teachers than you probably need. And so that also, it's less revenue, but it's also you're paying more depending on how efficient you become. And so some districts, you know, and we're one of them, you know, where we've taken schools and kind of put them together, and really we've been able to be a little bit more efficient with our resources that way. But it is a challenge, and it goes back to that whole culture problem of, you know, communities become very beholden to their school. So when you have to go in and tell a school that, you know, they're the one that they're going to close, it's a painful process.
5: So we're talking probably in some districts teacher layoffs. Are class offerings going away? Are extracurricular activities going away? Student services?
6: Well, if you're able to manage it efficiently, you know, one of the things that we have in our profession right now is there's a lot of people that, you know, it's just like any other business where it goes in cycles. And so there's a lot of people that came into our profession in the late 90s, and those folks are going to be eligible for retirement. So some of that reduction in staffing, you know, where we've been very successful is we've been able to reduce our staffing primarily through attrition. So when someone retires, we do a deep analysis to say, like, okay, do we really need to replace that position? And that's really helped us get a little bit smaller. And so that really helps on the staffing side of things. And I think as we have, you know, of our 800 and some teachers, we have more than 200 of them that are eligible for retirement at this time. And we don't want them all to retire because we wouldn't know what to do and how to replace them at this time. But I think attrition is going to help with some of that as we get smaller. And so I think that's a good place to start at. But if you can stay efficient and you can manage it through attrition, that's going to position you to maintain your programming. It's going to make it possible for you to maintain your offerings for kids. But ultimately, when you get to a certain number, you know, if a high school gets to be too small, then you really do start to see a reduction in some things like AP courses, because it gets really, really hard to run some of those offerings for really small groups of kids.
5: John Burney, a superintendent of Warren Consolidated Schools. Really appreciate the conversation. Really interesting. Thanks for the work that you do.
6: help. Thanks, Kevin. I appreciate it.
5: All right. We'll talk again real soon. Yeah. What do you think schools are going to look like in 10 to 20 years, school districts? If people continue to have less kids, we're not going to need all of these buildings. We're not going to need all of these teachers. Are the districts going to be smaller but better? Or is the education of kids in this country going to decline even more than it already has? It's a very, very serious topic. And I'm glad we had a chance to talk about it. It's All Talk. I'm Kevin Dietz.
0: 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Yeah. 760 WJR. 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Here's Lloyd Jackson.
7: Heart disease has long been viewed as something that develops later in life, but new data suggests that's changing, especially for women. Researchers are seeing risk factors in younger women rising, influenced not just by biology, but by lifestyle and broader social conditions.
8: Obesity, diabetes, and high blood pressure are the major drivers for this.
7: That's Dr. Uwais Elshruji, vascular and interventional neurologist at Trinity Health Ann Arbor, talking about a new warning from the American Heart Association that projects nearly 6 in 10 U.S. women could be living with some form of cardiovascular disease by 2050. He says stress also plays a role in increased cardiovascular risk for women as well.
8: If you're stressed, then you're more likely to not sleep well at night, or you're more likely not to eat well, or, you know, you're more likely to not exercise or not keep healthy habits. So it can indirectly affect your wellness. And then stress can be associated with elevated blood pressure. And if that's not managed, also high blood pressure is well known to cause. So it's kind of like a indirect relationship.
7: Dr. Elshruji talks about some early signs or indicators younger women should never ignore, even if they feel otherwise healthy.
8: Anytime there's any, changing in your strength on any side of your body, weakness on one side, numbness on one side, changes in vision, balance issues, then these could be signs for stroke also. So that's a time where you need to go to the call 911 and go to the emergency room.
7: For more information, go to Trinity Health MI. .org/cardio. I'm Lloyd Jackson for WJR Health Watch.
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4: They're back and quarantined. I'm Dave Anthony, Fox News. The passengers finally taken off a Hantavirus-stricken cruise ship. They landed in the U.S. early this morning.
9: You can be assured the medical staff at UNMC are highly trained and compassionate.
4: Nebraska Governor Jim Pillen, 16 Americans now at a special health facility in Omaha. Dr. Angela Hewlett says
10: they are doing well, actually. They are currently do not have any symptoms and have a good appetite, although they're very tired, understandably, but it's been a really long journey for these folks.
4: Two others were flown to a different facility to be treated or monitored in Atlanta. One's tested positive for Hantavirus, another has mild symptoms. The others evacuated from the ship yesterday in the Canary Islands are being taken to other countries. One got sick on the way to France, and her condition worsened today. The Hantavirus outbreak killed three passengers. Cole Allen pleaded not guilty this morning in court in Washington, D.C.
11: Clad in an orange prison jumpsuit and shackles, he is charged with attempting to kill President Trump at the White House Correspondents Association dinner last month. Those charges also include assaulting an officer or employee of the U.S. with a deadly weapon and stem from a shot that hit a Secret Service officer during the incident. Allen is accused of storming through a security checkpoint at the dinner attended by many in the Trump administration while armed with guns and knives.
4: Fox's Tanya J. Powers, the day after Iran's counter proposal was rejected as totally unacceptable. President Trump tells Fox's John Roberts Iran's going to fold as he pushes to stop them from making nuclear weapons, demanding they give up enriched uranium.
12: Today, the president is at the White House, but much of this week he'll be spending his time in the air, traveling to and from China. The president's meeting with Chinese President Xi Jinping could prove pivotal in forcing Iran to reach a deal. As the Wall Street Journal writes, President Xi also wants the fighting to stop as Middle East turmoil restricts China's oil supply and shrinks other countries' ability to buy Chinese goods.
4: That's Fox's Mark Meredith at the White House. Oil prices up 2% today. 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
3: Eastbound 94 at 696. Still have an accident off to the right shoulder. Stop and go traffic on eastbound 94 between Haggerty and Merriman. Westbound 94 slow between Oakwood and Pelham due to construction as well. Now, WJR weather first from the Weather Channel. Mostly sunny today with a high of 59. Right now it's 51. Clear skies tonight and a low of 41. Showers off and on throughout the day tomorrow. High of 61. I'm Renee Vitale. WJR traffic and weather first.
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5: Good morning and welcome back to All Talk. I'm Kevin Dietz, bringing you the latest headlines and the stories everyone is talking about. 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Now with its brand new, beautiful, world-class clubhouse, champions have walked these fairways and history has been made here year after year, decade after decade. 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We're here to try and help save lives. We're here for the 9th annual Swing for Safe Driving, benefiting the Kiefer Foundation. The foundation was created after Steve and Jennifer Kiefer lost their son Mitchell, who was just 18 years old when he was killed by a distracted driver. In the face of that unimaginable heartbreak, the Kiefer family made an extraordinary decision. They turned their grief into a mission to make sure fewer families ever have to experience the same devastating loss. And over the past 10 years, the Kiefer Foundation has become a national leader in the fight to end distracted driving through education, advocacy, technology, and stronger laws. They are spreading a simple but very powerful message, just drive. And if we're honest about it, really almost all of us have been tempted. The phone buzzes or a text comes in, we glance down and think, it'll only take a second to answer to that, to respond to that, but that second can change everything. A distracted driver can drift into another lane, you could miss a red light or fail to see a pedestrian in the road. In an instant, lives are changed forever. A family gets a knock at the door that they never imagined they would. The tragedy is that this is entirely preventable. And the good news is that progress is being made. States are passing hands-free laws. 35 states now have them, including Michigan. Employers are adopting safer driving policies. Technology is helping identify risky behavior. Awareness is growing. But the most important change really is personal. Just put the phone away. Silence the notifications. Set your navigation before you leave your driveway. And remember that no text message, no email, no social media alert is worth a human life. You need to drive as if your life depends on it, because it does. We're going to talk with Steve Kiefer, Mitchell's father, at 11:48. His story is heartbreaking, but it's also inspiring and a powerful reminder that each of us has the ability to make our roads safer. In the news, the Detroit Tigers have transferred Justin Verlander to the 60-day injured list with left hip inflammation. The move means the 43-year-old future Hall of Famer cannot return to the mound at least until May 31st. Verlander has made only one start this season, allowing 5 runs over 3.5 innings against the Arizona Diamondbacks way back on March 30th. Despite the roster designation, the Tigers say Verlander is progressing and recently threw a 38-pitch live batting practice session. He still must face hitters again and complete at least one rehabilitation start with AAA Toledo Mudhens before being activated. The roster move also created space for infielder Gage Workman after outfielder Kerry Carpenter was placed on the injured list. If the rehab continues without setbacks, Verlander could make his return against the Chicago White Sox on May 31st. President Donald Trump travels to Beijing this week for a major summit with Chinese President Xi Jinping. The two leaders are expected to discuss trade tariffs, Taiwan, artificial intelligence, and China's relationship with Iran. The administration hopes to rebalance economic ties and expand investment opportunities between the two countries. Critics argue Trump enters the talks politically weakened by the ongoing Middle East conflict. National security officials also remain concerned about Chinese espionage and technology theft. The meeting is considered one of the most consequential diplomatic events of the year. Its outcome could shape U.S.-China relations and the global markets for years to come. Erica Kirk delivered the commencement address to the class of 2026 at Hillsdale College and accepted an honorary doctorate of public service for herself and her late husband, Charlie Kirk. College President Larry Am praised Kirk's commitment to liberty, education, and civic engagement. Erica Kirk, who assumed leadership of Turning Point USA after her husband's assassination in 2025, spoke about lifelong learning, personal responsibility, and purposeful living. She told graduates they were entering a stage of life that would no longer be structured for them, but entrusted to them. Kirk encouraged students to keep studying history and political philosophy while remaining engaged citizens, even when their beliefs are challenged. Her remarks blended personal reflections on Charlie Kirk's intellectual curiosity with practical advice on relationships, service, and intentional decision-making. The ceremony carried both celebratory and emotional significance as graduates heard the message rooted in resilience, faith, and civic responsibility. The day of free and easy returns on store or online purchases appear to be coming to an end. Retailers say it's a practice that is pinching their bottom line, and they are making changes. Let's bring in Marie Osborne, who's covering the story for us. Good morning, Marie.
17: Yeah, we know that retail returns are booming, and now our shopping habits could cost us all a little more. According to the National Retail Federation, returns now make up nearly 16% of all retail sales, almost double what they were in 2019. Online, it's even higher, with close to 1 in 5 purchases, 1 in 5 expected to come back. And the retailers, they don't like this too much. They're responding. More companies are tightening return windows, adding fees, cracking down on what they see as costly habits, like ordering multiple sizes with plans to send most of them back. In fact, more than 70% of retailers now charge for at least one return option. So why has this shift taken place? Well, returns are expensive. From shipping and then restocking the items that can't be resold, some retailers say it costs more to process a return. And I don't know if you've run into this, but sometimes the retailer will just say, oh, keep that product. We'll send you the refund. It's just such a hassle for them to take it back. So experts say shoppers can help themselves and avoid some fees by buying in-store when possible. Where have we heard that before? And reading product details carefully and avoid buy-to-return habits.
5: Yeah, that did happen to me one time. I bought a table and it came in scratched or whatever, and I had responded, and they said, you know what, just keep that table. We're going to send you another one. I'm like, that can't be very good for business. How often does that happen?
17: Yeah, not at all. I've had that same experience, only it was with food. So they, you know, will obviously tell you to just keep it or throw it out. But what has happened here, too, is there's a whole new industry that's kind of mushroomed out of this return situation, where there are companies now that will buy, like Amazon, let's say, Amazon or Walmart, buy all their returns. They'll just buy them, they'll process them, they'll take them back, and then they resell that in bulk to other companies, to other retailers. So there's a whole new other industry. That's how prevalent this is. 1 in 5 purchases that we make online is expected to come back to the retailer.
5: That's really interesting. Yeah, one time I also had a delivery that was sent to my house mistakenly. And it was like grocery items, something along those lines. And I contacted the company, and they said, "Oh, well, thanks for telling us. We'll ship out another batch of groceries for them." I said, "Well, what about this stuff?" They're like, "We don't need it. Just keep it or donate it to somebody." I'm like, "You just know that has to have an impact on businesses, and eventually they're going to have to figure out how to get the customers back involved with that."
17: Right, and all of this has come really to pass since the pandemic, when online shopping has skyrocketed. I just thought it was interesting that, you know, the experts, the financial experts, are saying buy in store when possible. I mean, that's what brick and mortars have been telling us all along. Buy in store. You can try the item on. You can, you know, make a decision. Sometimes some stores, depending on how big they are, they can hold an item for you or hold it, you know, until you decide which size fits better. So buying in store now, I think, is going to become more and more prevalent because of these issues.
5: All right, Marie Osborne, thank you very much. Really interesting stuff. Appreciate it. All right, we're going to take a quick break. When we come back, we're going to talk with Robert Kaiser, president of Kaiser Enterprises. We are live at Oakland Hills Country Club for the Kiefer Foundation Swing for Safe Driving. It's All Talk. I'm Kevin Dietz.
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3: Eastbound 94 at 696. Still have a crash off to the right shoulder. Eastbound 94 stop and go between Hagerty and Merriman due to construction. Same story on westbound 94 between Oakwood and Pelham. And the Lodge southbound at Woodward. Right lane closed for construction till 5 a.m. tomorrow. Now, WJR Weather First from the Weather Channel. Here's your forecast.
4: Well, we continue with this trough in the eastern U.S. Basically, what that means for you is more of the same old, same old. Small rain chances and cool temperatures. Typically, this time of year, we should be in the upper 60s. Maybe I don't even crack 60 today. Sunshine, clouds, and I'll go right at 60. 40 tonight, 30 suburbs clear, patchy frost by morning. And the clouds will increase tomorrow. We'll still get up to the low 60s, but by late in the day, there could be a few showers. Showers tomorrow night, and then as we get into Wednesday morning, it should end pretty quickly. Partly sunny by the afternoon, maybe earlier, 63. Sunshine, 65 Thursday. From the Weather Channel, I'm meteorologist Ray Stajic, 760 WJR, where Michigan comes to talk.
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5: It's All Talk on a Monday morning. I'm Kevin Deese, coming to you from Oakland Hills Country Club in Bloomfield Hills, Michigan. 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Kaiser Enterprise is a Michigan-based industrial leader whose businesses span mechanical contracting, manufacturing, fire protection, and advanced technology, serving some of the world's largest and most demanding industries. Leading the organization is Robert Kaiser, a second-generation executive who is focused on building a sustainable, innovative company while carrying forward his family's passion for doing things the right way. Kaiser Enterprise is also a proud supporter of the Kiefer Foundation and its mission to end distracted driving. That support reflects a simple but powerful belief that safety doesn't end at the job site or factory floor. It extends to every employee, every family, and every mile traveled across America's roads. Robert Kaiser joins us now. Good morning. How are you?
24: Good morning. Thanks for having me.
5: I appreciate you being here. Tell us why this matters so deeply to you.
24: It's really important to us. Got to develop a great relationship and friendship with Steve over the years, and contractors, we always come together around town in Detroit especially, and we're always giving back to good causes. So it's an important one for us. We've been here from the start, love sponsoring. It's a great event, and it's a good way to get the awareness out about not texting.
5: Yeah, boy, when you know, Steve talks about his son Mitchell and, you know, how just fabulous he was and what it could have been and all the dreams they had and how they were just gone in an instant, it hits so hard.
24: Yeah, it does. And every time he speaks, he just spoke outside and does a wonderful job, but it's like you're hearing it for the first time again, because it does hit home and it pulls on the heartstrings for sure.
5: Yeah, why do you think it is that distracted driving is still just one of those underestimated issues out there? Because it makes sense to everyone can understand that if you look away that you know, the potential is there, but yet so many of us still do that. We're just tempted. We're so used to having those phones in our hands at all times that so many people still do this.
24: Yeah, it's crazy. I mean, I know when I was in driver's training, I'm 29, and there was nothing about cell phones even when I was in it. So I think that it's the education purpose. So what the Kiefer Foundation has been doing around the country, educating kids, getting to high schools, talk to them before they're on the road with their permits and stuff, and the VR headsets that they go around, they have a virtual reality where it gets distracted by a phone call or a text. You look away, and then boom, a crash, and it actually shakes you. So I think that kind of education is really important before someone gets behind the wheel.
7: Yeah, I don't remember the exact statistics, but it's something like, you know, by the time you look down at your phone to read a text or to respond to a text, you may have traveled 4 football fields. And imagine, you know, how much distance that is. And anything can happen. You might be like, oh, there's nobody on the road right now. It's fine. Well, a deer can run out. Mm-hmm. I mean, anything can happen. And I don't think anybody thinks about after. What happens after there's an accident?
24: Yeah, it's terrible. I mean, it changes lives forever, obviously. Mr. Kiefer's life has changed forever, his entire family, and he doesn't want anyone else to experience what he has been through, so it's important to get everyone off their phones while they're driving.
7: You mentioned driver's ed, and I think it's interesting. I think maybe the younger drivers are better at this than the older drivers. I think people who more recently have gone through driver's ed realize that the phone has to go away, and I think it's some of us older drivers who have been used to it or haven't been trained on it, I guess. And that comes into why I really think this simulator thing is really effective at changing people's minds. Once you get in the simulator and you see how distracted you were over the course of using a phone while you're driving, I think that can really stick with you.
24: Yeah, for sure. I think that lessons are better learned the hard way. So when you have an experience like that, to see what actually could become without experience an actual crash, it hits home for sure.
7: When it comes to your company and safety and leadership in that regard, what do you guys do to make sure that your employees are safe?
24: You know, we try to take it very, very seriously. We want everyone to go home the same way that they came to work, right? So we're in construction. It's an unsafe work environment in general just because you're lifting stuff or doing manufacturing. I mean, you're large pieces of steel and everything like that. So you have to be very careful. We have an emphasis on it. It's at the forefront, no matter if you're a safety person or someone working with tools. We try to educate our workforce to call something out. They see it. Hey, you're doing this incorrectly. This is unsafe. This is a trip hazard. We try to make it a culture, no matter what position you're in.
7: Yeah, and it's interesting because so much effort goes into safety in the workplace, especially in construction, because it's dangerous. Accidents can happen, and they do. And then you think that some of these same people will get in their car and suddenly go and text and drive and put themselves at probably as much risk or more than they would have if they just ignored all the hard work and the safety issues that you guys have done at the Kaiser place.
24: Yeah, and it's staggering when you actually look at the statistics on how fast it can happen and how many people are, you know, killed a year by distracted driving. It makes sense.
7: How well are we doing with technology in the workplace to bring about safety in the workplace?
24: We do a good job of it. We, again, similar to the Kiefer Foundation, they have that virtual reality, so we've been using that as well with the goggles to imitate unsafe work zones or, hey, this is how we're going to do this installation, doing pre-construction planning. You can actually educate people so they're not making a mistake in the field. They're making it virtually, and so they can learn from that instead of hurting themselves.
7: Do you feel that you talked about that culture? Can you see it sort of change over time as people advance through, or they've been there for a little while?
24: Yeah, I think it has. I think that you got to allow people to have the ability to do their jobs, but educating them the right way, not trying to make their job more difficult. But you know, hey, this is going to keep you safe, going to keep others safe, going to send you home to your wife and family or whomever the way you came to work.
7: Yeah, I think with distracted driving, it's going to be that same way. We have to just—it's step by step. But you know, a lot of people were not happy with when the laws were changed. But I think, you know, I think that's really something that will be very beneficial. All of a sudden, you know, you get pulled over, you get a ticket, you pay a $100 fine or more. You're going to remember that she made that fine, but hopefully you're also going to remember why we've gone through all this process, the importance of that safety piece of it.
24: Yeah, and I think it, you know, it's a habit like anything else. You're at a stoplight or a stop sign, you want to check your phone or change a song. So I think that the OEMs are doing a great job too of making sure, you know, they have the sensors for distracted. If your eyes are on the road, you're going to get a little buzz on your seat and a little note say, hey, keep your eyes on the road. Or having your phone locked and being able to change it from your steering wheel for a song or whatever.
7: Well, I think it's great that you guys, you know, support the foundation. I think it's probably good for your company and your employees to see that you do that as well. Being a part of the community is really a big part of running a business, I imagine.
24: Yeah, it's for everyone, right? Distracted driving. Everyone's driving. Everyone's driving their kids. Everyone's on the road. So it takes all of us to get that message out there and enforce it.
7: Yeah. You guys do something with you guys have a hockey game, an annual hockey game. Can you tell us a little bit about that?
24: Yeah, we do hockey game for the Kiefer Foundation. It started kind of actually as a intercompany game, and Mitchell, Mr. Kiefer's son who passed away and the foundation is for, was actually a goalie in the first game as an intercompany, kind of interns versus some of our older office hockey players there. And when he passed away, we changed it in his honor and his memorial. So it's about 8 years now. It's at USA Arena, usually in August or September. So it used to be still, you know, we'd have a bunch of pro guys come in, college hockey players playing with Team USA. Now it's changed to a USHL game, so it's Team USA versus whomever they're playing.
7: That's great. It's just for a great cause, a great opportunity, and so much fun. Very cool. Robert Kaiser, President of Kaiser Enterprises, thanks for spending some time with us. Enjoy the course today.
24: Thanks, Kevin. Appreciate it.
7: Yep, thanks. Get out there. They're teeing off, so Robert's got to run. What a fabulous guy. What a fabulous company, the Kaiser Enterprises. Check it out. Google them. See all the great work that they do and everything they do for the Kiefer Foundation. And today that is Swing for Safe Driving, Ball Golf Outing, out here at Oakland Hills Country Club. The brand new clubhouse is open after several years of rebuilding after that terrible fire. And boy, have they done a phenomenal job. This place is world class. I bet it competes with any clubhouse in all of America. Unbelievable. We're going to take a quick break. We'll be right back. It's All Talk. I'm Kevin Deese.
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10: Fox News. I'm Chris Foster. The man charged with trying to kill President Trump at the White House Correspondents' Dinner last month pleads not guilty during a court appearance this morning.
11: Clad in an orange prison jumpsuit and shackles, Cole Allen has pleaded not guilty to all four counts against him. Those charges also include assaulting an officer or employee of the U.S. with a deadly weapon and stem from a shot that hit a Secret Service officer during the incident.
10: Fox's Tanya J. Powers. 16 Americans evacuated from a cruise ship hit with a hantavirus outbreak at the University of Nebraska Medical Center in Omaha. Governor Jim Pillen.
12: No one who poses a risk to public health is walking out the front door of the streets of Omaha or beyond.
10: Two other American passengers are at Emory University in Atlanta. One Israeli soldier will spend 3 weeks in prison, another 2 weeks for desecrating a Christian statue in southern Lebanon. 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
3: Eastbound 94 slow between Hagerty and Merriman due to construction. Same story on westbound 94 between Oakwood and Ecorse. The Lodge southbound at Woodward. Right lane is closed for construction until 5 a.m. tomorrow. Now, WJR weather first from the Weather Channel. Mostly sunny today with a high of 59. Right now it's 51. Clear skies tonight and a low of 41. Then showers off and on throughout the day tomorrow. High of 61. I'm Renee Vitale, WJR traffic and weather first.
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1: Looked into the budget, and all your listeners have probably heard many of the details. A $550,000 annual salary that she awards herself. This is the $4,500 coffee maker case. I mean, she bought rugs, furniture, patio supplies, paid for private dinners. One of the caterers is on record as testifying that the only catering he did with these funds was two dinners at her house for Mike Duggan.
2: You're talking about, I think it was $20 million. When you look at the process for awarding grants, it seems as if, the fix was in that she was going to get her money.
1: Three people make this decision, honestly, if you really want to know the process. These things are slipped in late at night. This is why we should not be voting on 1,000-page bills at 3:30 in the morning that people can't read, because this was slipped in. Somebody would have thought and said, wait a second, what is this? Now, we have put processes in place now that require advance notice, putting your name on a grant, but this is pure pork. This is an earmark. I mean, to say that our system has vulnerabilities on our earmark process is an understatement. And the corruption runs right through our MEDC. You can't say it any other way. I mean, when you look at how this money was spent, a $10,000 first class trip to Europe, no recognizable business that has been generated from this $20 million in taxpayer funds that were given to one person, one woman.
2: Do you think this is an isolated case, or do you think this kind of thing has been happening?
1: It's been happening. This is probably the most glaring example of it. When they test the waters and you give $4.5 million to a basketball gym in Dearborn Heights, that's just a test of the waters. They're like, we can do this bigger and better, guys. There's all kinds of examples of these kinds of earmarks being slipped into the budget late at night. People don't read the bill. I mean, how can you read 1,000 pages when you have to vote on it in 49 minutes? But what I will say is the people that put this in there knew what they were doing. The people that were negotiating this knew what they were doing.
2: So what do we do about the Michigan Economic Development Corporation?
1: I believe there's got to be a better way to do economic development in Michigan, a more even-handed, fair way than this partisan method we've come up with. There's always some type of quid pro quo. I think that handing out taxpayer dollars to corporations that come and donate to our politicians is so dangerous for our political process.
2: Well, it's a real problem if you have insider access in obtaining taxpayer-funded grants. We have to figure out a way to put an end to that. You talk about this 1,000-page, proposal in 45 minutes to read it. How can we do this a different way?
1: I believe we should always have 72 hours before we vote on the budget, including the economic development grants. If these grants are competitive and people have to compete for them, then we can start to take some of the political aspects of it out of the process. In other words, you cannot donate to the governor or to the Senate Majority Leader or to the House Speaker. You cannot donate to them if you are getting one of these grants. That's a big problem. If you look through our history of political donations, the donations run rampant through all of those positions, and then these companies get these corporate welfare grants. I think that the state can do a better job on economic development than giving out free money based on political contributions, people who have kind of moved their way into that inner circle, as you say. And this is the abuse of it. A person who says, well, I got the money now. There's no accountability. The MEDC did not hold her accountable. And unfortunately, the legislature didn't hold her accountable.
2: I feel like this doesn't happen without somebody at the top or near the top giving the okay for this to happen. Do we need to pull additional records or emails or communications? Have we gotten to the bottom of this situation?
1: Well, I know that cell phone records and texting records were subpoenaed. I mean, if you're having dinner at somebody's house,

0: spouse who's going to be getting $20 million just a short time later, that's a red flag for me. That looks really shady. And I know that when you look at what this money was spent on, it really calls it to really drastic attention that we have got to reform this process. It's got to be reformed. We've got to fix this. This is just going to keep happening.
1: Well, what role can citizens play in this, or taxpayers play in this? Is there some way we can assure that there is accountability and transparency in the future?
0: I think the Michigan taxpayers have to insist that all budget bills need to have 72 hours for the legislators to read them before they're passed. We passed our last budget at 3:30 in the morning. If for some reason the budgets are always passed late at night or early in the morning, and that's the style that we do it in Michigan. And I believe that the reason that happens is because a lot of times people can slip things like this into the budget without others noticing.
1: So you think
0: that would be one way to fix it?
1: Do you think it's intentional that people refuse to compromise until the very end so that they can get something in the middle of the night?
0: Absolutely. The deal making happens late at night when they need somebody's vote, and they're like, this is what I want for my vote. And, we had things, almost every budget year, there's something slipped in at the last minute that wasn't really on anybody's radar screen. And then you find out what it was, and you're like, well, this is the reason that it happened.
1: Jim DeSantis, a state representative, a Republican from Carlton, thank you for bringing it to our attention. Thanks for your transparency on this issue.
0: Thank you, Kevin. Have a great day.
1: All right. We'll be right back with this week's All Talk All-Star. You're listening to Kevin Dietz on All Talk.
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14: Slow traffic on eastbound 94 between Hagerty and Merriman due to construction. Same story on westbound 94 between Oakwood and Ecorse. On the Lodge, southbound at Woodward, right lane is closed there until 5 a.m. tomorrow. Now, WJR Weather First from the Weather Channel. Here's your forecast.
15: Not much rain around for the month, 0.26, a deficit of 2.5 inches for the year, and not much in the forecast. As we go through today, might not hit 60. Going to go right near 60, sunshine, maybe a few clouds. Another chilly night tonight, clear sky 40, patchy frost by morning, so jacket weather again, and then Tuesday we'll have morning sunshine, late clouds, and a late shower, 63. Showers a better bet tomorrow night, and then Wednesday a chance of showers through about 7 or 8 a.m. Most of Wednesday actually partly sunny and cool, low 60s. Thursday mostly sunny, 65. From the Weather Channel, I'm meteorologist Ray Stajic, 760 WJR, where Michigan comes to talk.
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1: It's All Talk on a Monday morning. I'm Kevin Dietz. 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We call on them to be our All Talk All-Star. People who take adversity and turn it into action. People who don't just talk about problems, but dedicate themselves to solving them. This week's All Talk All-Star is Steve Kiefer. Steve and his family experienced every parent's worst nightmare when they lost their son, Mitchell, who was killed by a distracted driver at just 18 years old. Most people would be understandably overwhelmed by the grief. Steve chose another path. He transformed that pain into purpose and founded the Kiefer Foundation, an organization committed to ending distracted driving and saving lives. Over the past decade, Steve and his team have helped strengthen hands-free driving laws, brought innovative safety technology into schools and workplaces, educated thousands of young drivers, and built a national movement around two simple but powerful words: just drive. His journey is a remarkable story of resilience, leadership, and hope. He has taken unimaginable loss and turned it into a mission that is making roads safer for every family in America. Steve Kiefer is this week's All-Star, All Talk All-Star, and he joins us now. Good morning.
17: Good morning. Again. Thank you so much. I'm shocked and honored. Honored to be an All-Star.
1: What a great day to see the community turn out, to see companies support you, to just see all the love for you and your family and Mitchell is really pretty cool.
17: It's fantastic. It's incredible the support we have, and you know, it's this is the ninth year we've done the ball golf outing, as we call it, and just about 10 years since we lost Mitchell. But I tell you, every year has been spectacular, and I think this is the best year ever. Always a sellout, and just incredible support from, you know, all the community and number of volunteers we have here. It's just, you know, everybody wants to help for this really important life-saving cause.
1: Yeah, the event at Oakland Hills Country Club is just a beautiful venue and really a beautiful mission. When you think about Mitchell, what do you want people to remember or know about him?
17: You know, he was just such an amazing young man. He's a bit of an old soul. I always say, you know, he was a hockey goalie, and I think for the hockey players out there, we all know goalies have kind of a special personality. By the way, as do goalie dads. That's probably why my hair is so gray, sitting behind the net watching Mitchell all those years. But no, he just had a very quiet but great way about him. He was very, very driven in everything he did. I've told stories before about him setting the record for Cutco sales back when he was 18 years old, and just everything he took on, with a goal to be the best at it. And you know, he always said he wanted to change the world, so it's a small thing we can do here to help change the world in his honor.
1: Yeah. Was it difficult to come from the grief that you were feeling to try and turn that into a motivation? Was there a process for that? Or did you just feel like you needed to do this right away?
17: Yeah, it was really right away. I still remember the moment. I was sitting graveside. We had just buried him, and I was sitting by a tree. And oddly enough, there was a rainbow that kind of showed up. And I just thought, you know, I had to do something to turn this loss into something great. There were, you know. I knew that, we could sit and grieve and not do anything, or, you know, we could sort of find a way to honor him in a way that really, you know, helps save lives and hopefully, stops, this, from happening to any other families. So yeah, it was literally the week that we buried him, and, really the foundation, we lost him on September 19th, and I think the foundation was incorporated by, October 1st.
1: Yeah, it's amazing. I mean, you really have become a national voice in this movement to stop distracted driving. I don't know what your thoughts were at the time of what you were going to do, but do you feel inspired by your son to keep pushing and keep growing, because it keeps building on itself?
17: Yeah, we sure do. I mean, we're inspired by him every day, and as we always say, traffic laws are state laws, and that's one of the big things we do is to try to advocate for these state laws. And it's a lot of work. I mean, it took us 5 years here in Michigan to get the hands-free Michigan law passed, which we know has saved countless lives. I mean, distractions and phone usage is down somewhere between 15% and 20%. I know everybody still sees it on the road, but I got to tell you, I split my time between here and Florida, and if you see the roads of Florida, especially near Miami, it is so much worse than we are in Michigan. So these solutions aren't perfect, but we know they're saving lives. And, he motivates us every day to try to do more and, get all 50 states done, as well as some of the other initiatives that we have to try to make the road safer.
1: That's incredible. Over the past 10 years, what makes you most proud about what you guys have been able to accomplish?
17: Yeah, it's probably getting these laws passed, because, it affects so many people when it happens. And the validation that I get is, events like this, or even when I bump into people out, in public, the number of people that will come up and tell me a story, your foundation motivated me to have a talk with my kids. The phone rings and I think about Mitchell every time, and I put the phone down. I tell my kids the same. So, we sometimes wonder if we're really having an impact. And then as soon as we bump into people that have been influenced by what we do, it sort of validates everything and really makes us feel like, we're accomplishing something.
1: Yeah. Unfortunately, it's so hard for people to get the message that it's just dangerous and don't do it. And I think the law is great, because people don't want to get a ticket, and maybe that's what will be the thing that makes them not do that. I love what you guys are doing with the with the goggles. Can you talk a little bit about that? Because that's another thing that I think, once people see that, they say, oh my gosh, I can't believe I've been doing this. I'm not going to do this anymore.
17: Yeah, exactly. We often say that people know that it's dangerous behavior, but they don't change behavior until it happens to them. So, what we want to avoid is, people going through what we went through. But then we had this other idea. We thought, how can you experience a distracted driving crash in a safe environment? And of course, with the wonder of virtual reality, we've developed a product together with our partners, Innovation Works down in Plymouth, Michigan. And we have these MetaQuest 3 goggles that have software in them that has a lot of educational information, statistics, but also has about three scenarios where you basically are a passenger in a car with a distracted driver, and the car ultimately crashes. So it's a good way to deliver the message to, we focus really on young drivers. We've been donating them to high schools all over Michigan, Florida, and in some cases around the world, and just trying to get them into school programs, driver's ed programs, and anybody's hands that will take them and help spread the message. So it's the closest thing we know of to basically have you feel like you're in a distracted driving crash without actually having to experience it, and we hope it changes behavior.
1: Yeah, it's really effective. You guys have done so much in the first 10 years. What needs to happen next? What's in front of you?
17: Yeah, I think we're going to continue this effort state by state, as hard as it is. We got really close once again in Florida this year, and then got shot down just before it got through the Senate. But we'll keep working until we get all 50 states. That's certainly one big initiative. This product that you just mentioned, the virtual reality goggles, I have a dream that, we'll have thousands of those all over the country. We've had some interest from around the world as well. And I think it's, just such a powerful tool, not just just for our cause, but once you have these devices in schools and young people's hands, there's all kinds of educational properties. So I can see a world where we proliferate those so that, you know, everybody gets that experience, and then just continuing to spread the message to the point that this just becomes a bad behavior, like you know, like drinking and driving, right, or like smoking when you're pregnant, like we talked about earlier this morning.
1: Hopefully it'll be automatic, like seatbelts.
17: Yeah,
1: just exactly. Just done. What is there a website people can go to learn more?
17: Yeah, you can always go to our website, mkiefer.org. There's a ton of information there, some great videos by our supporters, like our video from Tom Brady and Mark Wahlberg and others. Please take a look at that. There's some great messages. There's opportunities to volunteer. There's opportunities to donate, but I always say, you know, I'd much rather have people, you know, send 100 letters to their congressmen, right, and legislators than send money. We really need to change behavior and get more ambassadors out there for the cause.
1: Steve Kiefer, chairman of the Kiefer Foundation, this week's All Talk All-Star. Thanks for the work you do. We really appreciate it.
17: Thanks so much, Kevin. Appreciate it.
1: Continue to have a great day here at Oakland Hills. Paul W. Smith and Focus is next.
18: You know, I was doing a podcast with Chris Alberta from Principium talking about planning for retirement, and boy, did he bring home a great point. So how much of a cushion when I say I've you know, I think I'm going to need this X amount to retire? It should be X plus what in order to really know that if there's an economic storm that's going to drive down earnings, or if there's inflation that's going to drive up prices.
19: Yeah, I don't know. You can't put a percentage on it, but I always tell people, look, you don't give me the minimum of what you think you need to get by. You didn't spend the last 40 years working so that you can live like a pauper for the next 20 or 25.
18: Yeah, the idea was to have fun and enjoy
19: right? And look, one thing is incredibly true after 25 years of me doing this. People will spend more in the first 10 years of retirement because they're able-bodied enough, usually. Their ticker's still ticking, the knees still work, they want to hold hands and on the beach and climb the mountain. They don't want to look at the mountain.
18: Really? Have you seen me?
19: Listen, you're one spry fella. For 90, you look great. I think the best advice has to be plan on utilizing more than you think you will.
18: If you're tired of wondering, hoping, crossing your fingers, dealing with anxiety, reach out to Chris Alberta. 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
22: A ceasefire on life support. On Lisa Brady, Fox News. That's how President Trump describes the ceasefire with Iran moments ago, calling it unbelievably weak after each side rejected a counterproposal for ending the conflict.
23: After reading that piece of garbage they sent us, I didn't even finish reading it. I said, I'm not going to waste my time reading it.
22: He says his plan for Iran is simple, that they will not be allowed to have a nuclear weapon.
23: They think that, well, I'll get tired of this, or I'll get bored, or I'll have some pressure, but there's no pressure. There's no pressure at all. We're going to have a complete victory. We've already, in theory, had a complete victory from the military standpoint.
22: The president calls an ongoing U.S. blockade of Iranian ports genius, also just telling reporters Iran has told his administration only the U.S. and China have the ability to remove nuclear dust from underground sites that were hit during last year's Operation Midnight Hammer. Iranian officials have reportedly offered some concessions on their disputed nuclear program, but not what the U.S. has been asking for. American passengers from the cruise ship at the center of a hantavirus outbreak are now quarantined in Nebraska.
24: The passengers landing in Omaha, then bused to a federally funded quarantine unit at the University of Nebraska Medical Center, including one patient who's tested positive for the hantavirus, who's now in a biocontainment unit.
25: The risk of hantavirus to the general public remains very, very low.
24: Admiral Brian Christine, Assistant Secretary of Health.
25: The Andes variant of this virus does not spread easily, and it requires prolonged close contact with someone who is already symptomatic.
24: Two other Americans are being isolated in a biocontainment unit in Atlanta. Three people have died since the cruise ship virus outbreak began late last month.
22: Fox's Jeff Manasso. Other evacuees from the ship taken to other countries. A French woman who tested positive, not doing as well, her condition worsening in a hospital overnight. 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

0: is Focus with Paul W. Smith on 760 WJR, where Michigan comes to talk.
1: You know, no matter where you go, honestly, it's always great to get back home. And we were on the road for a week, and I want to take a moment to thank the team, because it's much harder for everybody on the road. We don't try to make it sound harder or complain, but it's just difficult to do a show that you're used to doing with everything around you where it should be, all the resources at your fingertips, et cetera, et cetera. So I salute our executive producer, Mike Parsons, Danielle Mason, and Rich Luzinski, who went through this week on the 23rd, maybe, annual Paul W. Smith Pure Michigan Tour. And we went through some great places. We were all over the place. Grand Hotel, what a wonderful way to start, on Mackinac Island, and then off to the Heritage Museum in Newaygo, thanks to our friends at ITC, and then the Midland Center for the Arts, Go Great Lakes Bay, sponsored us. Destination Ann Arbor welcomed us to the Botanical Mathai Gardens in Ann Arbor. And then Rocket, getting ready for the beautiful Rockets Classic, which is coming up. We were at the beautiful Detroit Golf Club. And so we had a good time, and extra help with Ray Templin on the scene. Ava Demanja, who is the account executive / producer on location. Pablo from Dean Trailways. We had a lot of help from a lot of people on the road, and we appreciate that. But as I said, gee, it's good to be back home. You understand what I'm saying? You understand what I'm saying?
2: Absolutely. It's like when you're on vacation, you had a great time, and then you lay down in your own bed. It's like,
1: you know, we need to come up with something. There are several things we needed to solve. We still haven't solved the changing the time, you know, daylight savings time, whatever it's going to be.
2: All right.
1: We haven't fixed that, and I really thought we would by now. And I thought it was fixed in Lansing. But, you know, it comes up, and then they argue, and then they get scared.
2: Yeah, it was passed.
1: Cut their tails.
2: Yeah, it was passed by one of the houses of Congress, and then we never heard about it again. Very odd.
1: It kind of sad. Here's the other thing we need to do. We need to establish, you know, if I still had President Trump's ear, he would do this because he's just that crazy. We should say that if you get a week's vacation from work, there is automatically 2 days added to that that don't count, so that when you get back from your vacation, you have those 2 days to get ready, to get settled, and to get back into work.
2: Right. It's sort of like the old saying, after my vacation, I need a vacation for
1: right. The
2: vacation.
1: The problem is, I can almost guarantee it, if in fact there was a law passed that said everybody gets a week's vacation, but then they get 2 days to get ready, people will stretch their vacation into those 2 extra days.
2: Right.
1: And then they'll get back and they'll be exhausted, and they got bills piled up at home they got to do, and then they got work piled up at work that's they've got to do. So I'm not sure there's an easy fix for this.
2: Just self-discipline, I guess.
1: What is that? I've heard of that before.
2: I don't know.
1: I don't know what that is.
2: When you punish yourself, I think. I don't
1: discipline.
2: Know.
1: Saturday, I missed our friend Anya Spiewak's birthday. Her birthday was Saturday. Today, our friend Maggie Theo Harris is having her birthday. Many listening might have gone to her husband, Dr. Evan Theo Harris, a noted doctor here in town. Have you noticed, happy birthday, Maggie, happy birthday, Anya. Have you noticed the amount of time in the news being spent on the hantavirus? That must mean that there's nothing else going on, because it's a little bit overwhelming for a disease that most of us don't have to worry about getting.
2: Right. It's nowhere near as contagious as even the common cold, let alone COVID. It's happening on the other side of the world. And I know that 17 people have been medically evacuated to some quarantine place in Nebraska. But, yeah,
1: in that place, by the way, and this always happens now, when there's a medical emergency or something, these people have press conferences, and it turns into a commercial for their place.
2: Oh, really?
1: Have you ever noticed? I mean, we have several beds in a facility that takes care of any person who has any kind of a virus. It's like, okay, I'm glad that you're getting this moment in the sun.
2: We have the best respirators.
1: Yeah. You can't take that away from us. So anyway, God bless them for working and doing the job they do and all of that. And here's hoping the World Health Organization, or as I've called it in the past, Worthless Health Organization, let's hope that that they are right and that this isn't that big a deal. But it certainly keeps coming up.
2: I know.
1: In the news. Do we have to thank the late, great Ted Turner for that? They just have to fill every spot with news, and when they get a story like this, they run with it?
2: The Hantavirus is a tribute to the late Ted Turner.
1: I don't know. I really don't. And I am now going to, it makes Kim upset, and I need to fix this. I am going to endeavor to not call people stupid anymore.
2: That's good. It's not the nicest thing in the world.
1: It isn't a nice thing.
2: But it's hard not to sometimes.
1: Well, the people I've said it about or to are stupid, but that rubs people the wrong way. So I need to come up with another word or way to
2: intelligently challenged. I don't know.
1: I've heard it from Kim for a long time. Now I've heard it from a couple of listeners, and I don't mean to ever upset my listeners on anything. And I am genuinely, generally a good person. I don't have fights with people. In my entire broadcasting days, I've had two fights in nearly 60 years of broadcasting, two fights with people I work with. And I've worked with... from New York to Philly to Toledo to Monroe to Detroit. I've worked with a lot of people. And I generally get along. Would you guys admit
2: I
1: get along?
2: Sure, absolutely.
1: Am I surly or hard for you guys to get along with? Now people say, well, what does he expect them to say? I expect them to tell the truth. But I'm generally not unreasonable.
2: Yes, Anthony doesn't call you Uncle Paul for nothing.
1: Yeah, well, there's no question I get frustrated. Mm-hmm. I get tired. That's my own fault for saying yes to too many things. But anyway, I'm going to try not to say stupid, and I would appreciate it if you would help me come up with a better word.
2: Okay.
1: For these numbskulls.
2: Well, okay, so intelligently challenged and numbskulls are on the board. Those are the two words to beat. Should we get a buzzer and make you, like, put a dollar in the stupid jar every time you say it?
1: Yeah, we should. And then we'll have a big party at the end of the year. and I hope we have $3 in it. But, it's like saying somebody is ignorant.
2: Yeah.
1: That's not saying they're stupid. That's not a put down. It apparently means, and you can look it up, and Daniel probably already has, I think ignorant just means they just don't know.
2: Right.
1: Is that what that means?
2: Yeah,
1: you can't blame somebody for not knowing.
2: Yeah, I mean, ignorance can be fixed. I guess you can't fix stupid,
1: ignorance
2: though.
1: Can be bliss, too.
2: That's
1: you heard
2: true.
1: That expression, and
2: yeah.
1: I'm not even sure why. But Well, I'm going to tell you something. Our first guest today, I am so excited about, because I love this man. I love the job he did as mayor of the city of Detroit. I will never forget it. Yes, I love the fact that he gave me the key to the city in his last week, and I will forever be grateful. But I liked this man before he became mayor. Worked with him on projects over the years. And now, of course, he is running as an independent for governor of the great state of Michigan. I sure wish him well, because I think he's worthy of any position he wants to try for. So I got my 2 cents worth in there. Anything else we need to mention? Thank you to everybody on the road and the Pure Michigan Tour. What else? We've got
2: Pistons, but we can talk about that tonight. Later.
1: Yep. Very important game tonight.
2: Mm-hmm.
1: And I think we can watch it on a normal TV
2: channel. It will be on NBC. So
1: yeah, so that's good. And then we've got the... Sandy Barua's big event coming up very soon, where we'll be back at Grand Hotel for the fabulous Chamber Conference.
2: 2 weeks from Wednesday. It comes up quick.
1: And you're going to go now, as I understand it.
2: Yes. I only go to listen to the guy on the ferry on the way over.
1: Boy, I hope they keep me on that ferry forever. It's the only other advertising I have. That, and at the bottom of my column today, well, it is today, Monday, in the Detroit News. In fact, I write about our Pure Michigan, just a quick map of where we went and what we did. Mike Duggan is coming up here in Focus with Paul W. Smith on WJR. And this continues to be Paul W., which is a good thing for me and for you at this point. You know, throughout the course of our lives, we all have those people who we can count on. People, you know, who would drop everything and rush to help us if we have a challenge to overcome. I would say that's the textbook definition of dependability. 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You'll be glad you did. They're the best. We continue in Focused with Paul W. Smith on WJR.
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5: 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A disabled vehicle blocks your right lane on I-696 westbound at Hoover Road. Still have construction on I-75 northbound between Sashabaugh and Holly Road. And we've got a new repair project on I-94 eastbound between I-275 and Greenfield Road. Your right lane will be closed until June 19th. Now, WJR Weather First from the Weather Channel. Here's your forecast.
6: Well, we continue with this trough in the eastern U.S. Basically, what that means for you is more of the same old, small rain chances and cool temperatures. Typically, this time of year, we should be in the upper 60s. Maybe not even crack 60 today. Sunshine, clouds, and I'll go right at 60. 40 tonight, 30 suburbs, clear, patchy frost by morning. And the clouds will increase tomorrow. We'll still get up to the low 60s, but by late in the day, there could be a few showers. showers tomorrow night. And then as we get into Wednesday morning, it should end pretty quickly. Partly sunny by the afternoon, maybe earlier, 63. Sunshine, 65 Thursday. From the Weather Channel, I'm meteorologist Ray Stajic, 760 WJR, where Michigan comes to talk.
7: Coming in June, the biggest birthday party in history. America 250, Michigan made, from 760 WJR.
1: Is that when the whole Michigan, is that when the whole 250 party is in June, Mike, instead of July? I thought it was all around July 4th.
2: I feel like it starts in June and goes into the fall.
1: All right. Well, I feel like it starts now and goes, you know. You know what I mean?
2: Yeah, it's rampant. It's the we're pre-gaming right now for the 250.
1: I guess that's right. All right. Our next guest. I'll just tell you as I see it, as I've watched him. He's a turnaround guy. This is a guy who was a CEO of Detroit Medical Center. He saved the hospital system that was on the verge of bankruptcy. He transformed 7 years of deficit to 9 years of profit. Even during the Great Recession under his leadership, DMC was the only hospital system in the region that didn't lay anyone off. When he took office as mayor, Detroit was in trouble. Unemployment was 20%. Crime was sky high. Nearly half the city's streetlights didn't work, and the city was bankrupt. You fast forward to today, the unemployment rate in Detroit has plummeted. Crime is the lowest it's been in more than 50 years, and for the first time in more than 60 years, the city's population is actually growing. Mike Duggan is a proven turnaround guy. He is asking for your vote to turn around the great state of Michigan. What a pleasure and honor to welcome the former mayor of Detroit, independent gubernatorial candidate, Mike Duggan, to Focus with Paul W. Smith. Mr. Mayor, it's been a while. Nice to catch up with you. You've been all over the state.
8: Well, good afternoon, Paul W. No, I just left a vegetable farm in Ionia. I'm now to Grand Rapids, where I'm meeting with some business folks, and then the Poultry Farmers Association, and then back to Ann Arbor for a building trades group. So it's just another day in the great state of Michigan.
1: Are you keeping track of the miles you're putting on in this campaign?
8: Well, I've been very fortunate that my son Ed and my wife Sonia shared in the driving, so it hasn't all been me. But Sonia says she's going to continue this until you bring her back on to guest host for us.
1: Well, I'm going to let her continue to help her husband until after the election. Then we'll be more than happy to bring her back. What's most important to you now? I know education has been extremely important, and there's no other way to put it. Education is broken in Michigan.
8: It is, and you've seen the numbers. 60% of third graders in Michigan do not read at grade level. It's a horrifying number, and it's been going that way for 20 years while the Republicans and Democrats keep fighting with each other. But I'm finding the same issue everywhere, Paul. This morning, so I'm at this vegetable garden in Ionia, a vegetable farm. They're struggling to make it. They aren't on the energy grid because Republicans and Democrats haven't solved that. They have no broadband because that hasn't been rolled out. And I'm talking to these farmers who say Lansing's completely forgotten about the second biggest industry in this state. And, you know, what do you know as the mayor of Detroit about it? And say, well, let me see. What do I know about representing people who felt ignored, forgotten, and left behind? And talk about what we did in Detroit. And it's amazing when we sit and talk with each other how much we have in common.
1: Well, it's true. Because everything that those vegetable farmers are dealing with, and all farmers, about feeling forgotten, we felt that way in the city of Detroit. You have, in terms of education, a Marshall Plan for early reading. You want to completely rebuild high school career and technical education programs, create an educator-driven school grading plan, leave it in place for 5 years. But here's really something that you'll be fought on from teachers' unions, sadly, and that is establish real consequences for failed school leadership. That is so important, but so difficult to come to.
8: Well, so far there's no sign of the teachers' union opposing it. In fact, they interviewed me over the weekend. I think Everybody in the education side knows this, that in 1994, this state passed the 6-cent sales tax, and we were promised that extra 2 cents would go to K-12 education. And under Jennifer Granholm, they borrowed a couple of $100 million out of K-12 and moved it to something else and said she'd pay it back. Then Rick Snyder came in, and he increased the diversion about $600 million, and the Democrats attacked him, saying, how dare you take money out of schools for all these other earmarks. And today, under Democratic leadership, they take $1.3 billion out of our public school system that was promised to go there, and they're spending it on all these other earmarks. And I'm saying this is going to stop, that when you're 44th in America on third grade reading, you can't be diverting the money out of schools. And over 5 years, I'm going to restore it, and we are going to go back to teaching the kids phonics. We are going to have tutors for the kids when they start to fall behind. And none of that is Republican or Democrat. But it does take leadership that says, if you can't read in third grade, where's our future?
9: Another thing that isn't Republican or Democrat, and you've been very good about setting aside the us versus them politics. That's why you shocked everybody to say you weren't running as a Democrat. You were one of the strongest Democrats in Michigan history. And you said, I'm not going to get into that. I'm going to go independent. And I think the timing was brilliant. Sadly, the Democrats who were all for you in one day did a turnaround,
8: right,
9: which was
8: right.
9: Was so ridiculously transparent and showed where they are. But when we spend like $4.5 billion in our schools, you understand, Mayor Duggan, that the people of Michigan expect to see results. That's not asking for so much. That's $4.5 billion from us to go into the schools. It's not that we're not spending enough. And I know the Mike Duggan I know, put into this position, will hold schools accountable to make sure our kids are actually improving. That's not Republican. That's not Democrat. That's Michigander, Michiganian, and what we need and want for our kids. And I really believe that's what you're working toward.
8: Well, and my plan says the principals and superintendents are accountable for the performance, and we'll give them 3 years. We'll restore the money that has been diverted over that period of time, and we will have clear curriculums that won't change, but we expect the principals and superintendents to perform. And if they don't make it the first year, they can have a second year to improve. But after the third year of failure, we're going to replace the building or district leadership. And the great majority of superintendents are behind me on this. They're saying, if you give me clear standards and you restore the money, our children can learn, our teachers can teach. And so that's what I'm saying. We'll put the $1.3 billion back. That's been taken out, but we will demand accountability in exchange from the leadership of the districts and the buildings.
9: How difficult has it been, Mayor Mike Duggan, former mayor of Detroit, independent gubernatorial candidate? Apparently you posted a video on social media about how much tougher it is to get on the ballot in the first place as an independent rather than if much easier as a Republican or a Democrat. Tell me real quick about that.
8: Yeah, well, the state law says Democrats and Republicans need 15,000 signatures. Independents need 30,000. And 8 years ago, a federal judge said that's not constitutional, but the legislature never fixed it. So I just said, I'm not fooling around with this. I'm going to get the 30,000, which is twice as much as the others need. And as of today, we've got more than 25,000 petition signatures. 8,000 came in last week. People around the state have been phenomenal. And if you want to help us on this, we have until July 15th. Go to MikeDuggan.com. We'll send you a packet. Get 15, 20 signatures. But at the rate we're going at 8,000 a week, it looks like we're going to be well over any threshold we'll need in the next 4 or 5 weeks. And I just want to say thank you to the people of the state for supporting me.
9: Well, it's some people already, again, this time around, are having some of their signatures questioned, which is crazy that it comes down to these technicalities. But MikeDuggan.com, MikeDuggan.com, if you want to take out and get some signatures on his behalf, or if you want to learn more about what he would like to do as governor of the great state of Michigan, you can find that at MikeDuggan.com. And by the way, any contributions you make would be, I'm sure, very happily accepted, right?
8: No, that's for sure. We got our work cut out for us competing with the parties on on fundraising, but people have been really generous and we're working really hard.
9: Mike Duggan, former great mayor of Detroit, independent gubernatorial candidate. Thank you, sir. We wish you the best of luck. Anyway, we can help you along the way, like we help everybody we can. Please don't hesitate.
8: Thanks for having me, Paul W.
9: Give our best to Dr. Sonia and to your son, Ed, as well. And I hope they enjoy all of the driving that they're going to have to do to help you continue to go across the great state of Michigan. Mike Duggan, running for the governor of Michigan as an independent, as we continue Focus on WJR. Truly love it when I am able to bring you some what I think is very helpful information that I need as well. And, well, I just like that because I have learned that probate is bad. Probate is slow. Probate is expensive. And probate is completely public. But the good news is you can avoid probate legally and entirely with a revocable living trust. 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Now I've learned that people like you and me who have worked hard all of our lives can benefit from a revocable living trust as well, because it keeps us in control of the who, what, and the who, the what, and the when, who receives your assets, what assets they receive, and when they receive them. 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
9: Just writing myself a note. I'm going to be appearing tonight at 8 o'clock on WJR into Mike's new show, Mike Parson's new weekly show every Monday at 8 p.m. Nightside with Mike Parsons. And now the shoe will be on the other foot? No, I don't know. I'm not hosting.
2: No.
9: He's hosting. I'm guesting? Is that right?
2: You're co-hosting, but, you know, I got to bring the big guns in because, you know, it's a new show, so I got to make a splash here.
9: All right, so am I doing this just this time, or am I doing this every Monday, the beginning of the show? What's the story on that?
2: So, yeah, I would like you to kick off every Monday with me as time allows. I know that you're a busy guy, so I'll have you on as often as you can make it.
9: Oh, okay. All right. Well, that'll be fun. 8 o'clock tonight should be extra special. Well, you've been doing the program for a while, so it's
2: already underway. Yeah, it'll be the third one, but yeah.
9: Very good. Jonathan Savage is a

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1: Rake, if anything, just has given the Iran forces an opportunity to try to fix all of their problems, of which there were many, to re-gird their loins, so to speak, and get ready for the coming onslaught that we expect will be coming from America and Israel.
2: Very possibly. There are even reports that Iran has about 70% of its missile stockpiles remaining. These are reports which have not been confirmed, but it is supposedly, according to Washington Post, from the CIA analysis. So there's that aspect of it, but then also Iran has proven time and again that it can leverage what's called asymmetric warfare, a method by which a smaller participant in a conflict can do serious damage to a larger one. And we've seen that in the Strait of Hormuz, where even the threat of targeting ships has done enormous damage to the global economy. And when they have targeted ships, sometimes they've done it simply by loading speedboats with explosives and then sending them unmanned across the water to crash into the side of them. You've seen drones and missiles flying at U.S. military assets in the Gulf region and at the allies of the United States as well, such as the United Arab Emirates. So Iran is very publicly trying to project strength, trying to project defiance, and then if this response to the U.S. proposal is, as President Trump is saying it is, they are trying to project these things privately as well.
1: Well, you know, what we've learned very quickly, sadly, is we're looking at us using weaponry that cost millions, missiles that each cost millions of dollars, to down drones that cost a few hundred dollars, maybe a couple thousand dollars. That's just crazy. And I know we've tried to now create our own drones and spend less on the weaponry, but it's been a lesson, I hope, learned by our government that this is kind of ridiculous the way this has gone. Meanwhile, Benjamin Netanyahu is out there and saying that he doesn't think America should continue to give him as much money as we've been giving him. I felt like I was in an alternate universe when I was watching all this over the weekend. And then we have a Russian president and liar, Vladimir Putin, saying that he thinks the Russia-Ukraine war is coming to an end. Was I dreaming all of this, or was this true?
2: Well, let me just start with the Benjamin Netanyahu comment, which he made to CBS, saying that the United States provides $3.8 billion of military aid to Israel every single year as part of a 10-year agreement, saying that it's absolutely the right time to reset that relationship. And I wonder whether maybe he's seeing something coming down the line, because the tide has turned a little bit. And we saw how when President Trump came into power, he cut off the funding for Ukraine. So perhaps Benjamin Netanyahu thinks there's less appetite for giving other countries money and military support, even Israel in this case. So that's what I thought about that. Vladimir Putin, yeah, absolutely fascinating. Speaking after his country's Victory Day military parade, a massively scaled back parade compared to previous years,
1: right?
2: Was talking to journalists, and he said, he was asked about military support for Ukraine, and he condemned that Western support for Ukraine. But then he said, "I think that the matter is coming to an end, but it is a serious matter." The indication being that he believes that diplomacy may bear fruit eventually. Now, Vladimir Putin has always said that, you know, his demands are the same as ever. He wants a buffer between himself and Europe. He wants to, in his words, demilitarize Ukraine, and there's no sign that Ukraine is anywhere close to agreeing anything with Russia. So Vladimir Putin's comments have led to some skepticism.
1: And the Kremlin has said, I don't know if he said it then, but you had the exact quote, "I think that the matter is coming to an end." Well done. But the Kremlin has said peace talks brokered by President Trump and his administration have been on pause.

0: And when you think about it, we really haven't heard much about that lately, have we?
1: No, we haven't. There's been some talks going on behind the scenes with other intermediaries, I think, but we haven't seen President Trump's envoys go to Moscow recently, as they had done before. I believe some senior Ukrainians visited Florida, but in terms of, like, actually getting anything on paper, anything coming out in public, very little information.
0: Always a great job. Keep up the good work. Jonathan Savage, Fox News correspondent extraordinaire and WJR contributor. Thank you much, Jonathan.
1: Thanks, Paul. Have a great one.
0: You do the same. As we continue in Focus on WJR. Well, certainly spring has finally arrived here in the great state of Michigan. 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
6: 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So do just that and dive into a different kind of different in Ann Arbor.
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10: We have a disabled vehicle blocking your right lane on I-696 westbound at Hoover Road. Still have that construction on I-75 northbound between Sashaba and Holly Road. Your left two lanes closed 5 a.m. until 3 p.m. daily through May 11th. And we've got a new repair project on I-94 eastbound between I-275 and Greenfield Road. Your right lane will be closed until June 19th. Now WJR Weather First from the Weather Channel. A mix of sunshine and clouds today with a high of 57. Partly cloudy for tonight, a low of 38. Mostly cloudy Tuesday with a high of 60. Right now mostly sunny and 53 degrees. I'm Rich Luzensky, WJR Traffic and Weather First.
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0: All righty. We generally have this guy's partner on much more than this guy, but I'm so happy to welcome Stephen Henderson. He's the founder of Bridge Detroit, host of American Black Journal on PBS, and co-author of the Civility Book, A Guide to Building Bridges Across the Political Divide. Should be must reading for everybody, but especially those in politics. Nolan Findlay and Stephen Henderson, along with Lynn Golodner. And what we're going to talk with, we'll talk with Stephen about anything he wants to talk about, but one of the things we're directing him toward is the redistricting battle that's heating up as more states are entering the fray. Just a couple weeks ago, Democrats felt increasingly emboldened about taking control of the House in November after seeming to fight the redistricting wars to a draw, but two court rulings, one by the Supreme Court and another by Virginia's top court, and an aggressive new push by red states to carve up congressional maps have delivered the Republican Party its biggest burst of momentum in many months. And I'm just going to ask you, Stephen, first of all, good afternoon. Welcome to the program. It's been a while.
11: Hey, Paul. Great to hear from you.
0: I just want to ask you if you could just give us your take on what redistricting is all about. Try to convince me and anyone else listening that it's not a way for either the Democrats or the Republicans to win votes without even caring about who the people want to vote for, it seems.
11: So, I mean, I think the first thing that comes to my mind when we talk about this, and I really want to make this point, there's a reason this isn't happening in Michigan. And it's because we as voters decided in 2018 to take this process away from politicians and give it to the people. And we saw that process play out in 2021 after the census. Now, was it a perfect process? I don't think anyone would say that. And there's some people who still, I think, are questioning, you know, how we can do it. But the fact that we have taken that step, I think, is an incredible lesson for the nation right now. I mean, these are very strange circumstances that are happening in places like Tennessee and Virginia. This idea of mid-decade redistricting, first of all, is somewhat novel. I mean, the idea that there was something wrong with the redistricting in 2020 that needs to be fixed. No one has really made, I think, the case, the empirical case for that. And then, of course, there's the overt partisanship that's involved here, right? In a state with heavy Democratic voters, they're just trying to wipe out all the Republican districts, and vice versa. We're seeing Republican states do the same thing to Democrats. But, you know, this is about rule making and line drawing, and that should be a blind process, at least when it comes to politics and when it comes to race and gender and these other things. And I feel like we should be shouting from the hilltops here in Michigan saying, hey, look at us. we took a huge step to do this in a different way, and it's working. I mean, it's working at least to keep us out of the fray of all of this other nonsense that we see going on.
0: So then tell me, Stephen Henderson, why I'm seeing in the news so much that there are those who are suggesting that all of this, or much of it, has to do with taking away black voters' rights that they've had to fight hard to get. Is that it? Do you see it that way?
11: Well, I mean, I think if you look at a state like Tennessee, where they have carved Memphis, which is the sort of base of black votes in that state. It's not a state with a ton of black voters, but they do exist in that part of the state. And they've carved it up so that the voters there can't elect kind of their own representative, you know, right? Choose for themselves who will be in Washington for them. There's no question that is an assault on the progress that was made after the Voting Rights Act in 1965. I mean, we have about 148 majority-minority districts, as they call them, nationwide right now. That progress has come through a lot of effort to reverse the discrimination that took place for the first, you know, nearly 200 years of life in this country. Why we would go back to something else is, I think, beyond me. You know, they often frame this as a question about black voters and what they will do or what they can't do. I always want to frame it as much about white voters. So if you look at a place like Tennessee or a place like Virginia or a place like Michigan, it's very rare. It's even, just scarce to see a majority white congressional district elect an African-American. Most of the African-Americans who serve in the Congress come from districts where people mostly look like them. That's true of Latin voters as well and some other demographics. So the question really is, when will white voters open the doors to electing non-whites to represent them in Congress? I mean, most black people in this country are still represented by people who don't look like them, right? There's only 148 districts where they even have the chance, really, to do that. When do we get past the fact that race seems to define all of these choices, not just for black voters, but especially for white voters?
0: So where does this put the United States Supreme Court in the hole that many people, at least on the Democrat side, the left side, whatever side you want to call it, that what they're saying about the Supreme Court is really bad right now? Do you hold them in the same low esteem?
11: Well, I don't love the rulings that they're issuing. Right. I think they are eroding precedents that matter. My biggest problem is that they seem to say, well, race is no longer a problem, and so we don't need these mechanisms to make sure that it doesn't influence decisions. But then when you bring them evidence that says, well, no, actually, race still does matter quite a bit, and these mechanisms are what's fixing it, they say, well, you can't prove that. And it's almost like this idea of a brutal post-racial agenda, I guess, that they have, which is to sort of take away from African Americans the tools that the few tools we have to push back against the history in this country. So, that's really disappointing. And lots of these justices, of course, sat in front of the Senate during their confirmations and said they wouldn't erode precedents this way. I get that, they never quite nail people down on that, but it's just not the way it's supposed to work. And it leaves people with very few options. I mean, what are black voters supposed to do to make sure that they get representation? I'm not sure I know the answer to that.
0: We're out of time. Are you going to be up at Sandy Baru Oz Greater Detroit Regional Chamber Policy Conference?
11: Of course I will. And in fact, I want to plug this. We've got a Michigan Debate Commission together, a broad coalition of organizations, and we are going to hold a debate between the Senate Democratic primary candidates up there. We wanted to do governor as well. We couldn't get that one together.
0: All right.
11: But we are going to have a Senate debate up north. So
0: all right. We'll look forward to that. We'll cover it because we'll be up there. And then the final question is, what role did bourbon play in you and Nolan being good friends, Stephen?
11: If I had to put a percentage on it.
0: Hurry, I'm out of time.
11: 35%, 40%.
0: Thank you. We continue on WJR.
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6: 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So do just that and dive into a different kind of different in Ann Arbor.
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14: A simple plan for Iran. I'm Lisa Brady, Fox News.
15: It's a very simple plan. Iran cannot have a nuclear weapon, and they won't have a nuclear weapon. And they didn't want to go that far.
14: President Trump says a diplomatic solution is very possible, but he calls a counterproposal from Iran a piece of garbage, despite reports Iran had offered some concessions on its nuclear program.
15: Look, I've had to deal with them 4 or 5 times. They change their mind. They're very dishonorable people, the leadership.
14: The president also telling reporters Iran thinks he'll get bored or be pressured. He says there's no pressure, predicting a complete victory and also predicting again that gas prices will drop like a rock once the conflict does end. In the meantime, he says he'll suspend the federal gas tax to help lower prices. 18 Americans are back on U.S. soil after weeks aboard a cruise ship at the center of a deadly hantavirus outbreak.
16: The Americans disembarked the cruise in the Canary Islands Sunday and boarded a government medical flight to Nebraska, where all are quarantined, including one who tested positive for the hantavirus, who's being housed in a biocontainment unit at the University of Nebraska Medical Center, where Governor Jim Pillen says a strong plan is in place for the initial assessment.
17: And we're working diligently to ensure no one leaves this security in an unsecured way at an inappropriate time.
16: Also ensuring the best care possible, two other passengers are being quarantined at Emory University in Atlanta.
14: Fox's Jeff Manasso. Other passengers taken to other countries, including a French woman who tested positive and is hospitalized, her condition worsening overnight. The California man accused of trying to kill the president at a D.C. dinner event pleads not guilty to multiple federal charges. An attorney entering the plea for Cole Allen, who was handcuffed and shackled during today's arraignment. 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
1: Hour number two on this Monday, May 11th. Nice to be with you in Focus. And I should mention, as often as we can, and I think every day we will, Facebook and YouTube pages have live video of the show. And then Mike tells me it stays there. 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Or whatever device you have them on, do that. And we're the happy sandwich between Daily Dose of Dietz, Kevin Dietz, and All Talk. And then right after us, JR Afternoon with Ryan Armani. And I'm very happy to be here with you back home after a very successful 23rd, maybe, annual Paul W. Smith WJR Pure Michigan Tour. But, you know, it's always nice to be home. My friends Art and Mary invited me to go out and see Candace Miller on her birthday. It's her annual birthday celebration. Where is that? It's out, you know, it's out there somewhere. I thank God I have Laith, or Leo, many people call him. I call him Laith. He's going to be driving me out there somewhere. The reason is because I get work done that I can't get done when I'm driving. Here we go. The Palazzo Grande. You know that place well. The Palazzo Grande. How come I don't see the... I thought I had the entire address in here. Anyway, that's believe me, Laith knows how to get there. That's the beauty of using metro cars. Let's see. We've got Mike Parsons, our executive producer. Danielle Mason running all the controls. We call her the queen of the switches. Rich Luzinski keeping an eye on a WJR traffic and weather first. Relentless positive radio is what we try to do. It's not always easy. My column is in today's Detroit News. It's just a summary of our Pure Michigan trip. But tonight at 8 o'clock, it'll be my pleasure to be appearing in the beginning of Mike's new weekly show called Nightside with Mike Parsons. So I'll be there at 8 o'clock for that. We've got Pistons, of course. They fell to the Cavaliers 116-109 on Saturday, but they do remain up 2-1 in the Eastern Conference semifinal. Yeah, and boy, they battled back like they have in the second half. They've done that. They were down 16 points at halftime, pulling within one with less than a minute left in the fourth. That James Harden wanted to prove that he isn't worthless. He's never been worthless. James Harden answered critics who said he wasn't a cuts player. Performer, but he was. He did a great job for them. Of course, Arcade Cunningham finished with a triple-double, 27 points, 10 rebounds, 10 assists. But he had a number of turnovers.
2: Mm-hmm.
1: Tobias Harris scored 21. Game 4 is tonight in Cleveland, tip time 8 p.m. And we're lucky because it's easily found, what, on NBC, right?
2: Yeah, so you'll be able to NBC it.
1: You've been waiting all morning and afternoon to be able to say that.
2: Since last hour, actually. It's one of those things that came to me after the moment had passed.
1: Okay.
2: Yeah.
1: Yeah, but as you've noticed, the moment never really has to pass.
2: Right.
1: And if you are having trouble passing moments, drink lots of water.
2: Right. Happens to a lot of guys.
1: Yeah. Democrats and Republicans in Washington are said to be uniting around an unlikely cause, making it easier for daycares to hand out fruit instead of potato chips.
2: All right, that's good.
1: Except why are Democrats and Republicans in Washington having to get involved in such an inane situation that goes without saying it's better to hand out fruit instead of potato chips?
2: Yeah, it seems like something that they could just, these places could just do themselves. Maybe it's a funding thing? I don't know. That's the only thing I can think of.
1: I don't know either.
2: Because other than that, just pass out the fruit.
1: It's called, very appropriately, the banana bill. Yikes, I'm telling you. I don't know.
2: Who names these bills? I want that job.
1: I don't know. But I'm not going to call them stupid.
2: No. Oh, you know what?
1: Would you come up with some other good words for
2: Danielle me? Came up with a suggestion that she wants to put up for consideration.
1: Yes, Danielle. Am I going to like this or not?
3: I'm calling this the BBB, and it is for Bring Bozo Back. So you can start calling them bozos if you want.
1: You know, that's
3: you
1: not a
3: bozo.
1: Not a bad idea.
2: So far, I like bozos the best.
1: Yeah, I mean, BBB, not to be confused with a Better Business Bureau, which we love. But Bring Bozo Back.
3: Yeah.
1: What a bozo.
2: Right.
1: Now, people can't be offended by that like they are offended by me saying someone's stupid.
2: Right. I mean, bozo
1: what
2: sounds...
1: What a bozo.
2: Right. Bozo sounds harsh, but it's so comic.
1: Yeah, and everyone loves bozo.
2: Right.
1: So in the end, I'm really just saying something nice about him.
2: Yeah, it's a backhanded compliment. But I like bozos. So far, I think that's the leader here.
1: I'll try to use that. I'll try to remember it. I have such a great Sophie story, but I am not going to tell it now, but I will tell it. Maybe I'll tell it on your nighttime show.
2: Oh, you know what? I'll write that down.
1: Yeah, well, it has to do with... It has to do with her father, that would be me,
2: right?
1: Yelling at a driver who almost got us killed.
2: Not Leif.
1: No, this is a long time ago. I used two words. One that I thought would get me in huge trouble if she told her mother that she heard me say this word. And one that she had been taught that we don't use. So I said, "You blanking idiot." And then I went, "Oh no, I can't believe I just did that." And she's sitting in the back seat and she said, "Dad, we don't use those words." I went, "Oh no, this is going to cost me." And I know, Sophie, I'm sorry. He goes, "We don't say idiot."
2: Right. The other one.
1: Believe me, the blanking word was far worse than idiot.
2: Yeah. Well, idiot's a direct... Idiot's a direct insult, while the F word's a qualifier, so maybe that's
1: why. How'd you know it was the F word? I never said it was the F word.
2: Yeah, well,
1: but
2: assumed.
1: You were right.
2: I assumed.
1: You were right. Okay, Maria's going to come by and talk to us about this water fix in Auburn Hills that could take weeks.
2: Yeah, and I feel like there was some kind of water main break last year that had the road collapsed over in that area last year, too. So just the... Whole lot of trouble with the infrastructure there in northern Oakland County.
1: L. Brooks Patterson told us many years ago that the infrastructure was going to take billions. That's when billions were a lot.
2: Right.
1: Billions to fix. And he said it was just going to happen because it was underground. We don't think about it and we don't fix it.
2: Right, until there's an issue.
1: Pay the piper. Yeah. Audio captures moment Frontier plane fatally struck pedestrian. Well, they had video, too.
2: Yeah.
1: Yeah, there's a big flash, and I couldn't understand that. Then I found out this guy who should not have been walking onto the runway, it wasn't easy to walk on the runway. You had to go over fences and barbed wire and everything. He got sucked into the engine.
2: And you got to feel for the pilot, too, because there's nothing that pilot could have done in that moment to
1: avoid
2: this guy.
1: No, he was on his way to taking off, as I recall.
2: Yeah.
1: It's just terrible. Just terrible. Now, this one is a head-scratcher. So there's a TikTok creator. That's anybody that's on TikTok that's making money off it. Is that what they call them?
2: Yeah, pretty much.
1: Well, there's a
2: some
1: TikTok
2: are better than others.
1: Creator with a crowdfunding campaign to buy Spirit Airlines. Now, when you're involved in a crowdfunding campaign and you give money... Does that mean you get a piece of the action? I mean, would these people who are putting money in actually get a piece of Spirit Airlines if this money leads to them buying Spirit Airlines?
2: I guess that depends on the integrity of the creator. You must really trust this guy to donate that much money.
1: Well, you know how much money has been donated? $335 million.
2: Right, and it was $500 million that they needed from the government to bail out. So they're getting close to that, but... I feel like there's a lot more involved in
1: bringing back
2: a dead airline than just the money.
1: You take that $335 million or $500 million, you bring back Spirit Airlines, and then you have the day-to-day expenses of running an airline. That ain't cheap, my friends. That's why Spirit, who was in the business for several years, couldn't do it.
2: Right. And I'm sure there's some startup fees that... probably go over $500 million in legal fees and all that stuff. So
1: it's all a mess.
2: Yeah.
1: But I was shocked to see that anybody would send in money. Then I saw $335 million. That's not just anybody. That's a lot of anybody's sending money into a crowdfunding campaign to buy Spirit Airlines.
2: Well, and then do you get your money back if they don't reach the goal?
1: Oh, you do?
2: No, my question is, do you? I would think I don't know
1: how any of that works, because I can't imagine there's any crowdfunding campaign I would do other than the one to give me a nice retirement.
2: Right.
1: retirement.
2: Let's start our own for research purposes.
1: Come on, I've raised money for all kinds of people all over the years.
2: It'll be called the Pay Paul Back campaign.
1: Yeah, yeah. I'm sure there are a lot of people who'd like to pay me back. Anyway. All right, we're underway. And coming up, speaking of Marie and the folks that could be without water for weeks, she's going to fill us in on all the details here in Focus on WJR. You know, I have known Mike Fallahy for a really long time, and I like him. 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
7: Steer clear of a wreck blocking your right shoulder on I-75 northbound between 9 Mile and I-696. That accident on 75 southbound at Springwell Street is cleared. Still have some construction blocking your right lane on I-94 westbound between Rotunda Drive and Wayne Road. Now WJR weather first from the Weather Channel. A mix of sunshine and clouds today with a high of 57. Partly cloudy for tonight, a low of 38. Mostly cloudy Tuesday with a high of 60. Right now, mostly sunny, 53 degrees. I'm Rich Luzenski, WJR Traffic and Weather First.
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1: Thank you, Lloyd. What a great JR Mornings you have with Lloyd Jackson, Chris Renwick, Jamie Edmond, and friends. Lots to listen to first thing in the morning. Well, there's a water main break in the early hours of Mother's Day, Sunday, May 10th, and it could leave some Oakland County residents and businesses without water, believe it or not, for up to 2 weeks. I find it hard to believe, but we're going to get the story right now from Marie Osborne. Good afternoon, Marie.
9: Hello, Paul. So this massive water main break has led to Governor Gretchen Whitmer declaring a state of emergency, had to activate the State Emergency Operations Center. This is how serious this is. Residents in Auburn Hills, Pontiac, Rochester Hills, Orion Township, Lake Orion, Oakland Township, they're all being asked to use water only for absolutely essential needs. The Great Lake Water Authority says it's going to take at least 2 weeks to get everything back to normal, might take longer. There are schools that are closed also in the county as well in several communities. Water trucks are available for communities impacted by the water main break. The fix, again, could take several weeks. Suzanne Coffey is the CEO of the Great Lakes Water Authority. She said crews are working on rerouting the water from the main break to the pumping out water at that break site. The pipe that failed was installed in 1975. It was labeled a 100-year useful life pipe. That's according to Coffey. The break is unexpected. Officials say they're not sure what caused it. We were able to talk to Sherry Carver of Lake Orion. Now, she says she's really lucky. She's on well and septic, so her water has not been impacted, but she has a son in Auburn Hills. A son, a daughter-in-law, two small children. She says they don't have water, and they've tried to be of help.
10: The cooking and cleaning, baths, obviously. Also, drinking water is a big deal, and I know laundry, when you have little ones in the family of four, it's a constant.
9: So on Mother's Day, she opened her doors, as moms always do, for them to come in and get showers and get some laundry done and have something to eat. She says they're offering help also to their neighbors and friends.
10: We're all just pitching in. I think we're a community that does that. You know, people are stepping up and saying, how can we help? So I'm just trying to be here for as long as it takes. It sounds like it's going to be a two-week haul for people. I just, you know, I have offered for them to come over, shower, laundry, whatever they need, cooking, whatever they need to do.
9: Yeah. So she very proudly said that, yes, indeed, they are a helping community out there, and that's what they're going to continue to do. But right now, they're trying to get this fixed done, but it's going to take some time.
1: This is just bizarre. I mean, I was going to suggest we were going back to the warning a long time ago on this program, well, my morning show, that L. Brooks Patterson said, Paul, the big one's going to be the what's underground, and it's going to be with a B to fix. And that's back when $1 billion was a lot. Now it's a dime a dozen, unfortunately. But he warned us that the infrastructure was out there, and because it was out of sight, out of mind, it was going to be situations like this. But you have just scared me to death. This is only from 1975.
9: I know. I was shocked to hear that, too.
1: That's just... I hope, you know, when it was said to be a 100-year fix, I hope that we have a warranty or a guarantee that the people who put that in have to stand behind it. I don't know how that works.
9: And I don't know either. And I don't know if the GLEWA, Great Lakes Water Authority, I don't know if they answered that question or not, or have answered it. I can well imagine that there's going to be some investigation into that, because when you have this many people that don't have water and don't have, I mean, schools have had to close. The woman that we just talked to here in Lake Orion, Sherry Carver, was saying, you know, yesterday was Mother's Day, big restaurant day. Can you imagine all those restaurants that lost their business yesterday?
1: Oh, boy. Oh, boy.
9: So that's, I just wonder if there isn't going to be some look by, you know, legal.
11: Well, there'll be lawsuits. There will be lawsuits. That's inevitable. The break occurred on a 42-inch transmission main in River Woods Park in Auburn Hills. It was actually found to be leaking on Wednesday, May 6th. The GLWA was attempting to reroute water to avoid a total water loss, but the main broke before that effort could be finished. So, again, let's remind people, what should residents affected during this water main break do? What should, besides boil water advisories, if they're not getting water, what else?
9: Well, they should, yeah, absolutely boil water. But also remember, you can't brush your teeth with it. You can't do your dishes with it. This is all contaminated water, so you have to be very, very careful. Again, the county says that water trucks are available for communities impacted by the water main break. Just contact your local city of township offices, whatever. I'm sure they'll have information on that. Some communities are offering bottled water as well. In terms of the schools, I think that's going to be a day-by-day situation. Lake Orion Community Schools are closed through tomorrow, where Avondale schools are just closed today. So parents, just watch your text messaging. They're going to let you know if your schools are open or closed for tomorrow or in the days to come. And Oakland Community College, by the way, canceling their in-person classes today. They're going to virtual and hybrid classes. They're going to continue that. Again, may change in the coming days as well.
11: Great Lakes Water Authority is sending out those water trucks, and they will provide 1 gallon containers of water to each resident. They don't mean 1 gallon. They mean containers. They mean several. I mean, 1 gallon container. You'd be amazed at how much water we go through when we take it for granted. So they're also going to be available in Orion Township at the Wildwood Amphitheater on Joslyn Court, in Auburn Hills at the Auburn Hills Department of Public Works on Brown Road, in the Village of Lake Orion at Atwater Park on Atwater Street. I don't know what else to tell them. I just feel their pain. This is a sad, terrible situation, and really bad to hear that it's not one of those 100, 150-year-old pipes. It's from 1975.
9: Mm-hmm. So there's going to be a lot of looking into what happened happened.
11: Yep. How was Mother's Day?
9: Oh, it was wonderful. We were able to go out to eat with the young ones. And when I say young ones, I mean adults. And it was lovely. It was lovely.
11: They're always going to be your young ones.
9: Yeah, they sure are.
11: It's just the way
9: it was lovely. Went out for a great dinner, and it was, I don't know if you've ever been to El Barzon in southwest Detroit.
11: No.
9: Fabulous restaurant.
11: Really?
9: Fabulous.
11: What's it called?
9: El Barzon.
11: Okay, I'll have to look for it now. So does John ever cook at home? Does he ever say, sweetheart, I'm going to make you a great meal?
9: Oh, no, he's a very good cook.
11: Oh, good.
9: His mother was a great cook, so he learned how to cook. He's a very good cook.
11: All right, just checking. God bless John, and God bless you, Marie Osborne, Director of Community Affairs and News here at WJR, the great voice of the Great Lakes. Thank you much. Have a great rest
9: of
11: the day. Glad Mother's Day went well. It's 1:28 at WJR. I just spoke with Dr. Saul Kogan before coming on the air. 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
11: I think this will be interesting. I'm hoping it will be. And that

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1: And the G-forces of the quick moves. And so I guess either we're not sure what we're seeing, or we're thinking that if there is anybody in there, that they aren't built like us, I guess.
2: Yeah, I would, you know, in cases like that, I think they'd be prime candidates for unmanned. And they could be drones, they could be secret aircraft, because they can move in all kinds of ways that would be way too dangerous for human occupation. So there's going to be a lot of, and sometimes there's a lot of aerial phenomenon that is connected to atmospheric effects. Now, I'm not writing away all of them. There's still probably 5% or so of all UAP sightings that do eventually get identified. So what about the final 5%? And here's what I hear most of the time. Well, if you think about the 200 billion stars in our galaxy, surely there must be some life out there. Well, that's true, but that's different from whether or not they have the ability to travel thousands of light years to visit us.
1: It seems astonishing that Buzz Aldrin observed a, quote, fairly bright light source while aboard the Apollo 11, a mysterious object making multiple 90-degree turns at a speedy clip, a blaringly bright object doing corkscrew twists over the skies in Kazakhstan. It seems hard to imagine that they were able to keep that from us all these years.
2: You know, I think, again, that was a matter of, well, we need some time to analyze and try and because, again, of the explosion of conspiracy theories that people want to go and run with. And so you need some time in order to investigate. And I'm sure that there were both of those reasons at play.
1: Well, one way to try to do away with the speculation and the conspiracy theories is to be as open as you can be. And I guess now it appears President Trump says the release all the files on what he called UFOs and what we now call UAPs, unidentified anomalous phenomena. But the government has continued with their line, saying that, you know, with all the speculation out there, that the U.S. government has recovered no alien technology or confirmed evidence of any alien life. And I guess that's what they've said, and they're sticking with that.
2: You know, and here's the other thing to keep in mind. We live in an age where there is so much rampant distrust of government that it causes imaginations to just go wild. The attitude that, oh, the government is always hiding something from us. Oh, we can't trust the government. Oh, Area 51 had alien spacecraft. There's just so many examples of these crazy conspiracy theories. And here's the thing. It's not just the government. There are thousands of independent experts that have also had an opportunity to examine the evidence. And the bottom line is there is not enough evidence to come to any of those conclusions. Seeing in this case is not believing. You need dozens of more pieces of evidence than just a picture of a wildly flying around dot.
1: Well, then, Mike, but we're done here, and we appreciate your expertise. Your final say on whether there are other life beings out there that are flying around.
2: You have to look at the probability and do the experiment. And so if you look at probability of 200 billion stars in our galaxy and the possibility of there being life, maybe even intelligent life, I think it's very possible. Now, whether or not those beings have the ability or even interest in visiting and making contact, that's the question still left to be answered.
1: Mike Murray, astronomer and manager of the beautiful Delta College Planetarium, thanks for sharing your expertise. I'm sure we'll call upon you again soon.
2: Well, thanks for having me. I appreciate it.
1: Well, it's our pleasure, Mike. Thank you as we continue In Focus on WJR.

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7: We still have that wreck blocking your right shoulder on I-75 northbound between 9 Mile and I-696. And we've got that construction on I-75 northbound between Sashabaugh and Holly Road. Your left two lanes are closed until 3 this afternoon. Now WJR weather first from the Weather Channel. A mix of sunshine and clouds today with a high of 57. Partly cloudy for tonight, a low of 38. Mostly cloudy Tuesday with a high of 60. Right now mostly sunny and 54 degrees. I'm Rich Luzenski, WJR traffic and weather first.
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0: Thank you, Art and Mary Ashley, for inviting me tonight to celebrate Candace Miller's birthday. I've been there for a number of years, thanks to Art and Mary. We appreciate that. We've got JR Afternoon with Ryan Ermani coming up, waiting for him to come in. He may or may not make the cut here for the conversation. Other things that are going on in the news, we never had a chance to talk about the local officials aiming to oust the Arizona sheriff leading the Nancy Guthrie investigation. You know, I almost feel sorry for the guy. The guy probably was near retirement, took a job.
9: Right.
0: That he thought, oh, boy, that's a wealthy area. I won't have anything to worry about. And look what blew up in his face.
9: Yeah.
0: I mean, I don't know anything about him other than he looked, as we said from the beginning, fairly incompetent with this kind of a case.
9: Right. And then, you know, the FBI, Kash Patel, saying that he kind of stiff-armed them.
0: Yeah,
9: during
0: which is totally unacceptable.
9: Yeah, but you're right. That was my first thought, because obviously this is most likely an affluent area, and he probably was just coasting to retirement, and when this happened, he was completely flat-footed and out of his depth.
0: Totally out of his depth, and that's why that part I can understand. I will not accept if he strong-armed or stiff-armed or
9: right,
0: whatever, however you want to say it,
9: well,
0: with the help from the FBI, who as soon as the FBI got involved, all of a sudden we had that video and stuff that guy never even could dream of providing.
9: And you wonder about being in the Guthrie family and kind of watching this all go on, and it seemed like there was some infighting between the officials. You know, just how frustrating is not even the word. That you were, you know, your missing relative was kind of in the middle of all of this, where if this happened somewhere else where there was more experience, where there was maybe less egos involved, if this investigation would have been better conducted from the jump. And maybe this isn't going into, what, its fourth month here?
0: Yeah, it's crazy. I've never seen anything quite like it. Nobody has. We hope that there's some closure to this thing.
9: Yeah, and because
0: eventually, but
9: right,
0: none of it makes sense.
9: Right, because now the verbiage is almost like they know that she probably hasn't survived this long. So instead of asking for her to be brought home, they just want answers and they want closure, which leads me to believe that they believe she's no longer with us.
0: Tony Michaels, the Wizard of Oz and Ooze with the fireworks, has the parade company announcement about the Ford fireworks, which will kick off the summer in Detroit on Monday, June 22nd. The parade company, Ford Motor Company partnership, brings Detroit one of America's most stunning fireworks shows. And the theme that Tony has announced, Detroit, go for launch. So it's going to be a stunning show over the Detroit River, as it always is. The fireworks go off at about 10. We will be there broadcasting from 7 o'clock right up until the fireworks. For years, we would broadcast the fireworks over the radio. Now think about that just for a second. Yet we pulled it off. But this time our broadcast will end at 10 o'clock. And if you can be there, great. But if you can't be, you'll tune in to Channel 4 and actually watch the fireworks.
9: So did we used to broadcast and it's been a while. We used to broadcast the music, right, so that people at the actual fireworks could turn the music on and kind of have Tony Michaels' soundtrack to go along
0: with
9: it.
0: Yeah, we broadcast the whole thing.
9: Yeah.
0: And for those people listening in, they just heard the music and they heard the booms and the...
9: Right. Know. It wasn't you saying, there's a red one, there's a blue one, there's a
0: no,
9: purple one.
0: No, thank goodness. I've done that in my past,
9: oh,
0: but
9: really?
0: Not here and not with that. Ooh, look at that, a chrysanthemum. I didn't even know what that is. So,
9: That one didn't explode correctly, just kind of fizzled out.
0: Well, look, one just landed at our feet. that's not going to happen ever. Thank you. Michigan? What's that?
9: We do have a date for the Lions when they're playing overseas in Germany this year.
0: Are we going to go and broadcast from there? We used to do stuff like
9: really?
0: That. I'd love to do that if someone will sponsor us.
9: Yeah, send us to, or donate to the GoFundMe that we're going to launch. send Paul to Germany.
0: What is the date for the Lions?
9: It's going to be November 15th, and it's going to be at 9:30. We don't know the opponent yet, but I used to hate the idea of the Lions playing overseas, but when Team USA played that gold medal game at 9 a.m. on a Sunday. That was actually a lot of fun. So I'm actually looking forward
0: to it. So the Lions in Germany would be 9:30 a.m.?
9: Our time, yes.
0: Our time,
9: yes.
0: Yeah, because that's later in the afternoon.
9: Yeah, I don't know what it is.
0: 6 hours, I think. I don't know with the time change and the, you know, daylight savings and the standard and all the other stuff that we shouldn't have. So that's good. November 15th. Unlikely we'll be broadcasting from there, but you never know. Never say never.
9: Right. We're putting it out there into the universe.
0: 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Oh, I like crumby pies.
9: Yeah, I love the crumb. I love the crumb topping more so than the actual.
0: Yeah. Created in celebration of Pure Michigan's 20th anniversary, it captures the flavor of Michigan in every slice. Thank you, Susan Wilcox Olson, Charlie Olson, her son, Mike Busley, the founder of Grand Traverse Pie Company, and Nick Nerbon, the media and digital director, Travel Michigan, for sending that along to us. One other last thing. Maybe we'll get to broadcast from Mark Sneffkamp Sr.'s anniversary for Bill Sneffkamp. Can you believe this? Metro Detroit's legendary automotive group selling Chrysler products for over 100 years.
9: Wow.
0: That family has been probably, I'm going to say, the longest running dealership of Chrysler products in the country. That's what I'm going to say. Ed Sneffkamp started selling used cars in 1919 in our city. In 1926, as a Chrysler Corporation formed, Ed Sneffkamp Sr. became the first Chrysler dealer in Detroit.
9: He had to have sold the B70. They're the very first Chrysler.
0: What's that?
9: He must have sold the Chrysler 6 B70, which was the first ever, you know, was their Model T equivalent.
0: Okay. There have been four generations of Sneffkamps running family dealerships in Michigan. So we congratulate them, give them a fabulous 100th anniversary. Maybe, Mark, have us broadcast from your store and celebrate that 100th anniversary. We'd love to do that. It's Mark Sr. and Mark Jr., running the family business now, the Sneffkamp family of automotive family. All right, anything else? We don't have Ryan available to us yet.
9: Actually, he's here at the buzzer.
0: Oh, he is. Ryan, we haven't been able to talk to you the whole time we were on the road.
10: Paul, I've missed you.
0: Well, I've missed you too.
10: I've missed you, and I'm coming in hot today. I was with a couple of good friends of ours, and... here we are. We're ready to go. I can't wait to talk to you about this, though. Paul, 3 hours much different than two, isn't it?
0: Oh, it sure is. JR Afternoon, Ryan Ermani, as we continue.
10: Oh,
0: regards,
10: boy.
0: Paul W. Smith.
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12: 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Here's Lloyd Jackson.
13: Heart disease has long been viewed as something that develops later in life, but new data suggests that's changing, especially for women. Researchers are seeing risk factors in younger women rising, influenced not just by biology, but by lifestyle and broader social conditions.
14: Obesity, diabetes, and high blood pressure are the major drivers for this.
13: That's Dr. Uwais Elshruji, vascular and interventional neurologist at Trinity Health Ann Arbor, talking about a new warning from the American Heart Association that projects nearly 6 in 10 U.S. women could be living with some form of cardiovascular disease by 2050. He says stress also plays a role in increased cardiovascular risk for women as well.
14: If you're stressed, then you're more likely to not sleep well at night, or you're more likely not to eat well, or, you know, you're more likely to not exercise or not keep healthy habits. So it can indirectly affect your wellness. And then stress can be associated with elevated blood pressure. And if that's not managed, also high blood pressure is well known to cause. So it's kind of like a indirect relationship.
13: Dr. Elshruji talks about some early signs or indicators younger women should never ignore, even if they feel otherwise healthy.
14: Anytime there's any, changing in your strength on any side of your body, weakness on one side, numbness on one side, changes in vision, balance issues, then these could be signs for stroke also. So that's a time where you need to call 911 and go to the emergency room.
13: For more information, go to TrinityHealthMI.org/cardio. I'm Lloyd Jackson for WJR Health Watch.
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16: Temporary relief at the pump. I'm Lisa Brady, Fox News. President Trump wants to suspend the federal gas tax to help bring down soaring prices.
17: At least while the war with Iran continues to rattle the oil market, President Trump says he wants a suspension of the federal gas tax.
18: You know, it's a small percentage, but it's still money.
17: The federal tax on gasoline is just over 18 cents per gallon and would require action from Congress to suspend it. But there has been legislation introduced by both Republicans and Democrats to do just that. Still, President Trump says gas prices will drop quickly once the war is over and the vital Strait of Hormuz reopened.
16: Fox's Jared Halpern at the White House. The president says a ceasefire with Iran is on life support, though he also says a diplomatic solution is very possible with Iran's leadership.
18: You have the moderates and you have the lunatics. And I think the moderates are more respected. The lunatics want to fight till the end. You know, it'll be a very quick fight.
16: This after rejecting Iran's latest proposal, calling it garbage and totally unacceptable.
19: The Wall Street Journal reports that the latest response doesn't resolve the U.S. demand for commitments in advance on the fate of Iran's nuclear program and its stockpile of highly enriched uranium.
16: Fox's Trey Yingst in Tel Aviv. Instead, the Iranians reportedly calling for 30 days of talks on nuclear issues. 18 Americans evacuated from a cruise ship hit by a deadly hantavirus outbreak are now at special facilities in Nebraska and Atlanta.
20: Out of an abundance of caution, one individual who tested positive and then negative for hantavirus before returning to the States is inside the facility's biocontainment unit, but they want to reserve space for contingency. So two passengers traveling as a couple were taken to Emory University in Atlanta. One of them had reported symptoms but tested negative.
16: Fox's Jonathan Sari. Other countries monitoring other passengers and crew. 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
7: We have an accident blocking your right shoulder on I-75 northbound between 9 Mile and I-696. Construction slowing you down on I-75 northbound between Sacheverell Road and Holly Road. That's scheduled to wrap up by 3 this afternoon. And more road work on I-94 westbound between Rotunda Drive and Wayne Road. Your right lane is closed until June 19th. Now WJR Weather First from the Weather Channel. A mix of sunshine and clouds today with a high of 57. Partly cloudy for tonight, a low of 38. mostly cloudy Tuesday with high of 60. Right now, mostly sunny and 55 degrees. I'm Rich Luzensky, WJR Traffic and Weather First.
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10: Hey, let's go on a Monday, May 11th, 2026. Ryan Ermani, JR Afternoon. Beth Ann Long, Danielle Mason. Across the glass. How's everybody doing as we start the work week here? Continuing on. My goodness. Beth Ann, Danielle, I have got to just get to this right off the start. Got a great show for you today, ladies and gentlemen. Thanks so much. Earlier today at Fox 2, I had a laugh attack at the most inopportune time. You know, a lot of times when I have these laugh attacks, it's for something relatively minor or minute, something so stupid, it's not anything serious. I had a laugh attack during 2 kind of serious stories today, and it wasn't great. And I'm on an island by myself when these things happen, and I don't know how they happen. They just happen. You're sitting there, you're on auto, they just happen where you're sitting. And I just started laughing. And it was Dina was reading the news about the hantavirus and people dying and people being infected. And I snorted. I was like, and it was over from there.
26: Oh, no. I like when this happens to you, though.
10: Oh,
27: I think all the clips of them are so funny.
10: I mean, and then it was, so poor Dina starts laughing. I get her to laugh. And then it's my turn to read. And it's a story about a guy that is trying to ram into a weed dealer or a marijuana facility. Mm-hmm. And he sets himself on fire.
26: Oh.
10: And I can't stop laughing. I can't stop laughing. And it's such a hopeless, helpless feeling when you're out there. It is terrible. But I don't know. People get a kick out of it, I guess. I don't get a kick out of it when it's happening, but I am sitting in the room in the studio here watching it back, and I was just cracking myself up. I don't know. I guess it could be worse,
26: don't
10: right?
26: Don't they account for that happening at some point, though?
27: Yeah,
26: because everyone's done it.
27: Exactly.
10: Oh, man. How was you guys' Mother's Day weekend?
27: It was good. I went back to Grand Rapids to spend it with my mom, and we did lots of shopping and just, like, dinner and stuff like that. So it was good.
10: Now, do you make her pay for everything? You say shopping, or do you pay
27: for it? Well, my dad did.
10: Okay, good. That's so funny. It's like, yeah, we do shopping. We go shopping with mom. We'll buy your own gift.
27: Yeah. I brought her gift, and because I was the good kid. I was the only one that could make it home for Mother's Day.
10: That's really hard. That's really hard to do that.
27: Yes.
10: Be the good kid.
27: I know. I've been doing it for 23 years. I don't know I could do it any longer.
10: Oh, my gosh. Danielle, did you do anything this weekend?
0: Yeah, I power washed the house.
10: How'd that go?
0: Oh, my gosh. It is so fun.
10: Isn't that one of the most soothing jobs you can have?
27: Yes, I love power washing.
0: Yes, I was going so crazy that I even did the patio and the sidewalk, and I saved a little bit of the house so I could go back and do it again because I'm running out of spots.
10: That's very, very enjoyable. I before I get to Marie, because Marie's got something where we don't want you to use water, big situation in Lake Orion, in Orion Township. We'll get to her in just one second, but celebrate Mother's Day was awesome. Saw my mom and my wife, obviously, and my mother-in-law. It was great. But on Saturday, it was my son's first communion. And it was great. However, 10 o'clock mass, and we get there at about 9:18. I'm thinking we're going to get there way too early and half the church is going to be, full or empty. We get there at 9:18 for 10 a.m. mass. And literally the church was almost already full. And the seat saving situation is one of the most incredibly anxious times in one's life. Maybe you've experienced it at Christmas time or at Easter time a couple of weeks ago. Wherever and whenever you go to church on big holidays, and in this case, a first communion, saving seats is so uncomfortable and literally brings out the worst in people.
27: Yes.
10: At church in a house of worship, right?
27: Yes.
10: I got in there and my wife is on one, and I'm doing it. I'm part of the problem. My wife is on one side of the pew. I'm on the other. We stick my daughter in the middle. This is our everybody get away. Get away. But everybody was doing it, and it's so funny to see how unholy everybody is during the seat saving. Pretty interesting stuff there. Lots of news to get to today, including locally here, where a massive water main break in Oakland County has led Governor Gretchen Whitmer to declare a state of emergency and activate the State Emergency Operations Center. WJR's Marie Osborne has the latest on developments in Oakland County. It's a big deal, Marie.
2: It sure is. It's affecting so many people, Ryan. We're talking about the communities of Auburn Hills, Pontiac, Rochester Hills, Orion Township, Lake Orion, and Oakland Township. And people there are being asked to use water only for absolutely essential needs. The Great Lakes Water Authority says it's going to be at least 2 weeks before water is restored to normal usage. And we're getting some clues it might even take longer than that. Schools were canceled in several communities today. We are being told that water trucks are available for communities that are being impacted by the water main break, and there are other communities that are passing out water. So check with your local city or municipality for anything like that, that they will be able to, where you can get some clean water. Now, this was a 42-inch water transmission line that broke in River Woods Park in Auburn Hills. Suzanne Coffey is the CEO of the Great Lakes Water Authority, GLEWA, and she said that the crews, of course, are out there. They're working on rerouting water from the main break and pumping out water at the break site. The pipe that failed was installed in 1975, and it was labeled a 100-year useful life pipe, according to Coffey. The break was unexpected. Officials are not sure exactly what caused it. To talk to Sherry Carver of Lake Orion. Now, she is on a dirt road, so she has she's on well water and a septic situation at her house, so they have water. But her son lives in Auburn Hills. He has two small children, a wife and two small children. She says it's a mess out there, and she tried to help them out over the weekend.
3: We're trying to help out. I have a girlfriend, actually, that lives near me as well that texts this morning that she's on a well, but her daughters live in Lake Orion, so she's got the grandkids over there with her today. And my grandkids and son, they came over yesterday for showers and loaded up some water. We filled water from, you know, my water for them to take home and just use for essentials for now.
2: Happy Mother's Day, right?
10: Yeah, right.
2: Always a good mom. And she also said other people in the community are stepping up to help.
3: We're all just pitching in. I think we're a community that does that. You know, people are stepping up and saying, how can we help? So I'm just trying to be here for as long as it takes. It sounds like it's going to be a two-week haul for people. I just, you know, have offered for them to come over, showers, laundry, whatever they need, cooking, whatever they need to do.
2: And remember, you can't brush your teeth with this stuff, Ryan. You can't wash your dishes with this. It is not safe to do that. So you need to boil water. You can check online how to do that. There's a certain amount of time you have to water your boil your water for to make it safe. So this is a situation out in Oakland County.
10: No doubt. And we're going to get more on this coming up next with Chris Barnett, Orion Township Supervisor. Marie, thanks so much, my friend. We appreciate it. Big deal affecting thousands. And, you know, when you think about this, even if this doesn't affect you, it is a great reminder of how fragile our infrastructure system is and just how fickle everything is. It could affect you at some point. We'll get the latest with Chris Barnett, Orion Township Supervisor. We'll do that next. This is 760 WJR.
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7: We still have that wreck blocking your right shoulder on I-75 northbound between 9 Mile and I-696. Some construction slowing you down on 75 northbound between Sashabaugh Road and Holly Road. And also on I-75 southbound at the Jeffries, your left lane is closed there. Now, WJR weather first from the Weather Channel. Here's your forecast.
6: Not much rain around for the month, 0.26, a deficit of 2.5 inches for the year, and not much in the forecast. As we go through today, might not hit 60. Going to go right near 60, sunshine, maybe a few clouds. Another chilly night tonight, clear sky, 40. Patchy frost by morning, so jacket weather again. And then Tuesday we'll have morning sunshine, late clouds, and a late shower, 63. Showers a better bet tomorrow night, and then Wednesday a chance of showers through about 7 or 8 a.m. Most of Wednesday actually partly sunny and cool, low 60s. Thursday mostly sunny, 65. From the Weather Channel, I'm meteorologist Ray Stajic, 760 WJR, where Michigan comes to talk.
8: I'm Kevin Dietz. Coming up on All Talk, President Donald Trump holding one of the most consequential meetings of his presidency with Chinese President Xi Jinping. We'll break down the good, the bad, and the unresolved in America's future relationship with China. Plus, the Pistons playoff run continues. 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
10: All right, pretty big story happening in Orion Township. Thousands affected. A big water main broke, and a lot of people are affected by it. Chris Barnett is the Orion Township supervisor, and he's been on top of this big time. Chris, thanks so much for the time. I really appreciate it, my friend.
9: Yeah, Ryan, thank you. Thanks for having us on, and thanks for spreading the positive vibes we're trying to spread out here in spite of everything going on.
10: No doubt. First, Chris, talk to me about what you want residents to know right now. Where are you with the repair? Where are you with the water levels? What's happening?
9: Yeah, so all this information, go to our website, oriontownship.org. That's where you can keep up to date with all the important things. And then our phone number, 248-391-0304, if you need help. Our team is not doing the regular jobs that they normally do today. We're simply rolling up our sleeves and jumping in where people need help. And a lot of that today is we're delivering water to people that are homebound. If you're able to get to one of our water distribution sites, we prefer if you do that. But we want to make sure our residents are taken care of. So that's first and foremost. But as far as the repairs go and where we stand in the situation, I just visited the site about an hour ago. With Sue Coffey from the Great Lakes Water Authority. And the great news is the new pipe is in place and was being welded as I was there watching it, which was pretty interesting to see. So we want to just give caution that we're not there yet. But the repairs are going. We haven't had any giant setbacks. I mean, yesterday we were talking to residents at 11 a.m. in the press conference. We said the two-week thing, which has everyone certainly unnerved, including myself. It looks like we'll be well in front of that. But as far as is that a week or a few days or what, we're not quite sure yet. And the other important thing I want to share is don't use water. We're still under the same restrictions that we've been under. And that will remain until we get the green light from GLWA. And one more point that's probably important to your listeners and to our residents is that this isn't a mistake that we made or GLWA made. This is a pipe that was supposed to last 100 years that is just over 50 years old. And even when we knew it was leaking, because we are at kind of the end of the line for service, for customers of the system, we don't have the benefit of a loop system. So we can close a valve and open another one and simply get service. So that's kind of where we're at. Our residents are amazing. Our team members are incredible. We're optimistic in spite of many of us haven't had a chance to shower. But people are resilient out here.
10: Chris, that's an important point you make. One I want to get back to in just one second. But, and showering is one thing and drinking and cooking and all of that is another thing. Because you've got bottled water, essentially. You could do that stuff. What about going to the bathroom? I think just a human basic need to use the bathroom. How long will residents have to go with perhaps, and I saw you in an earlier interview talk about porta-johns all over the city of Lake Orion and all over Orion Township. Are people faced with that kind of fact?
9: Yeah, so listen, we aren't quite there, but we are ready when and if that happens. And hopefully it's if. And so we're preparing like it's going to happen because we'd be foolish if we didn't. And our motto in our Orion Township is we're living as a vacation. And I've, you know, and I know it's not funny, but I've quipped a little bit. We're truly going to be living that like we're camping life where you walk to the restroom. And we're not there yet. We're telling people they still can use, you know, use judgment. You can flush a toilet, but you can't flush it 10 times. I mean, just try to be smart about your water usage. So it, for us, it's all to that water tower. That's our lifeline. And as long as it has water in it and we have pressure in our lines, we're able to, use some of these things and have some very limited fire protection. But if that water tower completely drains, that's when it becomes really a critical situation for our community. And it still is. So people can flush a toilet, but be smart about it.
10: That's no, that's great. That's great information. It's great information. And I think that's probably, you know, one question that a lot of people have. We're talking to Chris Barnett, Orion Township Supervisor. Chris, let me ask you about, you know, just the system as a whole and that, because I think a lot of people look at this situation that you're being faced with right now and whether this affects them personally right now or not, it is something to see how quickly something like this could happen to all of us when it comes to aging infrastructure. And this, you know, it basically living half its life so far, it's supposed to be 100 years and it's 50 years old. What would you tell residents who are worried maybe this can happen anywhere about just the age of infrastructure, just how fickle it is?
9: Yeah, and that's a really good point. So, you know, residents, nobody likes taxes. You know, and in my job, we hate asking our residents for their hard-earned money. But it's something we often have to do because when you call 911, you want the police car or the ambulance to show up. And in this case, when you wake up in the morning and brush your teeth or use the restroom and push the button, you want water to show up. And it's something we so often take for granted. And the difference with the water and sewer infrastructure that we don't, in my world, we talk about a lot, but the residents don't on a day-to-day, is that you don't see, touch, or feel those things. These pipes are 10, 12 feet under the ground. We just expect you turn the faucet, water comes out. And you know, it's a discussion we need to frankly have more often, that we need to make sure our communities and these organizations that we work with are regularly investing and updating their systems so that we don't have a situation like this. We don't have a situation where literally as we speak, I just left one of our nursing facilities. It's heartbreaking for me to see these extremely, you know, elderly people that are very fragile being transported in ambulances to other facilities. But we're required to do that because, God forbid, we have a fire or an incident where we need water and we don't have it. We don't want these people to be stuck in these horrible situations. So it's something you're going to hear a lot more from me and probably a lot of my colleagues, because this wasn't on my bingo card for this week. I was hoping for piston sweep of the Cavaliers, and I was going to Bruno Mars last night. And unfortunately, I didn't get to go, but that's okay. It's part of this job, and I'll catch them next time. So,
10: well, you make a great point about, you know, just how quick these things can happen, and all these things we take for granted, you know, are not a given, or how quickly they could change. You mentioned the elderly. I want to ask you about that as we wrap up here, Chris. Just how difficult is that to move everybody, and how are they handling this change and all this movement?
9: Yeah, so I got the call at 1:38 a.m. yesterday morning and got in my car and drove to work and met my fire chief, and that's the first group we started working with. We had already talked with them because we knew this break was a possibility. It was a worst-case scenario. We were hopeful that we would be able to survive the few weeks for the bypass and then the replacement of this line. That didn't work. So we had already talked to these nursing facilities and told them this was going to happen potentially, and they needed to prepare. Most residents probably don't know this. It might make you feel better if you have a loved one that lives in one of these facilities. They are required by law to have these policies and procedures in place. So I'm sure they weren't planning on doing this and weren't excited about it, but it's not completely out of the realm. It started at roughly 3 a.m. yesterday morning, and it's still ongoing today and moving hundreds of seniors into facilities across Oakland County and across our region. And we're hopeful we get them back soon, but it's the right call. It's a pain. But again, If you could just imagine, I have full fire staff and full police staff right now just making sure our community is safe, and they're doing a lot of these transfers as well, which takes their eye off the ball if, God forbid, we do have a fire situation. And then couple that with a fire situation with my tired employees and no water.
11: Yeah,
9: that's why we're nervous. And we appreciate the frustration of residents, and they're resilient, and they've been understanding. And we appreciate the businesses that are upset with us because they lost all their Mother's Day business. But hopefully they understand the importance of us, that balancing act, right, of life safety and protecting our vulnerable and having them have to be closed for a couple of days here. So
11: it's unfortunate. It's nobody's fault. And you guys seem to be prepared and doing everything you can to fix it. You're getting high marks in that area, Chris. Thanks so much for the time, my friend. We appreciate it.
9: Thanks for having me on.
11: You got it. Chris Barnett, Orion Township Supervisor, talking about the state of emergency in Orion Township. We're coming right back, 760 WJR.

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5: News. I'm John Saucier. The tension is still very high between the U.S. and Iran. The two countries trying to come up with an agreement to end the war. President Trump says there's different factions within Iran.
6: You have the moderates and you have the lunatics. And I think the moderates are more respected. The lunatics want to fight till the end. You know, it'll be a very quick fight.
5: Several passengers on a cruise ship that had a deadly outbreak of hantavirus now back in Nebraska for monitoring. The medical director for the National Biocontainment Unit, Dr. Angela Hewitt, with an update on an American who tested positive.
7: They are doing well, actually. They are currently do not have any symptoms and have a good appetite, although they're very tired, understandably. But it's been a really long journey for these folks.
5: Officials repeatedly stressing the risk to the public is low after three people have died in this outbreak. 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
9: That accident blocking your right shoulder on I-75 northbound between 9 Mile and I-696. We do have construction on 75 southbound at the Jeffries blocking your left lane. More road work on I-94 eastbound between I-275 and Greenfield Road. Now WJR weather first from the Weather Channel. A mix of sunshine and clouds today with a high of 57. Partly cloudy for tonight, a low of 38. Mostly cloudy Tuesday with a high of 60. Right now it's partly cloudy and 54 degrees. I'm Rich Luzinski, WJR traffic and weather first.
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1: Or drinking the water or anything like that, but just be smart about flushing the toilet. Maybe don't flush it 10 times in, you know, 2 hours or something like that. But when they run out, they run out. But they are on site fixing it. And you do feel terrible for the businesses that lost out on all of those Mother's Day reservations and everything like that. But it's nobody's fault. I mean, this thing was supposed to last for 100 years and you're 50 years into it. So they're doing a good job out there in Orion Township to get it back online as quickly as they possibly could. A couple of sports news I want to get to. The Pistons play tonight in Game 4 of the Eastern Conference semifinals against the Cavaliers. The Pistons lost on Saturday night, by the way, or Saturday afternoon, early evening. They had a 3 o'clock start. Tonight's game is 8 p.m., and you can watch that game on NBC. It is on network television tonight. One of the big stories throughout the Pistons' playoff run has been, where can I watch the Pistons? Tonight's game is on network television on NBC, and the Pistons lost 116-109. They trailed in this game on Saturday by 17 points at one point in the third quarter and came all the way back to take a lead before losing towards the end of the game. And it was a couple, and I hate to call out the star player, but there was a couple of really bad moments from Cade Cunningham in that game that really kind of gave the momentum back to Cleveland. And it was on the inbounds plays. There was one underneath the basket where he was trying to inbounds the ball and he threw it against the back of the backboard. So that gave the ball back to Cleveland, and Cleveland got a score after that to retake a lead. And then tie game 104-104. Cade was bringing the ball in on the out of bounds play and literally threw it to the Cleveland Cavaliers. And for those old enough to remember, in 1987, oh, there's a steal by a Bird underneath the DJ. Oh, lays it up and lays it in. It kind of reminded me of Isaiah Thomas throwing the ball to Larry Bird, the steal by Bird underneath the DJ for the lay in. But, threw it to Cleveland. They came down and took the lead and never gave it back. That was totally one of the turning points in the game. Also, in sports news, the Lions, we now know the date in which they will play their game in Germany. If anybody is interested in traveling to Germany, that will be November 15th. A week 10 game. We don't know who they're going to play yet, but the NFL is trickling out their schedule. Nobody stays in the news all year long better than the NFL. The way they have their calendar for the year sprinkled throughout to be in constant conversation, in constant media news throughout the year is brilliant. And it is why they are the number one, two, and three sport in the country. The NFL is number one. The NFL offseason is number two, essentially, as the most popular sports in the country. Thursday night at 8 p.m., we will learn the Detroit Lions schedule, and everybody else in the NFL will learn their schedule for the season so you can plan your road trips, you can plan your home games, and everything like that. But November 15th, the Lions will play in Germany. That is going to be a 9:30 kickoff, and that game will be on Fox. So plan accordingly. The one thing we will not see this year probably is those three games in 10 days surrounding the Thanksgiving Day game because of the trip, surrounding this Germany. They will probably not play three games in 10 days, and that's a good thing. So that might help save these guys a little bit later on as you get into December and January when it comes to injuries. So we'll learn a game or two probably well before Thursday's full schedule release. But as it comes,

0: we see these games get trickled out, and we may even know the Lions' full schedule. Somebody will probably leak that or release that, but and when and if they do, we'll talk about it. But Pistons tonight, Lions in Germany, and the Tigers. Woohoo! The Tigers won a game. How about that? Yeah, baby. So the Tigers finally snapped their losing streak. They beat Kansas City last night. They're off today before they begin a series tomorrow. So all that and so much more. But coming up next, I talked about the laugh attack. We'll play some of that for you. We'll do that next. How about it? All right. Coming up next, we'll tell you what I was laughing about. 760 WJR.
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15: 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We've got some moving road work blocking your right lane on the Lodge southbound between the Davison and Chicago Boulevard. That's going to be with us until 3:15 p.m. And more construction on I-94 westbound between Rotunda Drive and Wayne Road. That's blocking your right lane. 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A mix of sunshine and clouds today with a high of 57. Partly cloudy for tonight, a low of 38. Mostly cloudy Tuesday with a high of 60. Right now it's partly cloudy and 52 degrees. I'm Rich Luzinski, WJR Traffic and Weather First.
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0: All right, 760 WJR. We're going to get to the news of the day. There's so much news each and every day. I thought maybe we'd lighten the mood a little bit here for a segment or two. We'll get to the U.S. and Iran war update coming up at the top of the hour. Also, Karen McDonald, Oakland County prosecutor, saying that she has uncovered widespread irregularities affecting at least hundreds of voters at the party's convention. We'll talk about that coming up in the next hour. But earlier today at the start of the show, I had mentioned that I had this laughing attack. And look, the best thing about me is I think I'm authentic, and the worst thing about me is I think I'm authentic. Sometimes it just catches up to me at the worst times. And today, during some pretty, I'd say, serious news stories, it got me. I cannot stop laughing at some points. And people want to know what I was laughing at. That's the terrible thing. I wish it was something good. I wish it was something funny. It was literally nothing. It was literally nothing. But here it is. So it starts with Dina is reading a story about the hantavirus. And then you can kind of hear me snort in the background. And then it was all hell broke loose.
16: Officials say one person has tested positive but is showing no symptoms. Another is symptomatic. All of them will.
17: Sorry.
16: Spend time at the University of Nebraska Medical Center, which has a,
17: sorry, Dina,
16: a quarantine facility and a special unit for treating people with
18: infectious diseases. The CDC does not require the group to stay at the facility long. Sorry, it's Monday.
19: I mean, this is a virus we know pretty well. So it's not like COVID, bite, where it was a new virus and we didn't really understand how it interacted with
0: humans. So this is the soundbite during that to save us. Come back. VO.
16: Okay, so we'll keep updating that story as we get more information.
0: All right. So then it's a news block, and then it's supposed to be me reading. And now it's a story about a guy that catches himself on fire, which, you know, dumb criminal. I probably shouldn't care as much about this story, because this guy is a criminal trying to light a place on fire. And sets himself on fire, which I no love lost here, but this is my crack at it.
18: A man trying to burn down a marijuana. I'm so sorry. Burn down a marijuana. Man tried to burn down a marijuana dispensary in Monroe County, accidentally caught himself on fire. Officials say a stolen Jeep from Detroit crashed into a pure cannabis dispensary around 1 a.m. One suspect poured gas inside the dispensary
0: before
18: it quickly ignited, setting both suspects on fire as they fled the scene. The Pure Cannabis outlet is offering a $25,000 reward for any information that leads to an arrest in this case.
0: Beth Ann, Danielle, let me tell you, when something like this happens, it is the most uncomfortable. It's like, looking back at it now, it's funny, and I posted the actual video, and people love that stuff, I guess. But it is, when you're going through it, it is so uncomfortable. I can't even describe it for you.
20: I like how Dina, she's pretty good at hiding it. She just kind of breathes in and out. She's like...
0: when she loses it, and she only loses it when I lose it. Like, it's like I almost forced her to do it. You know what I mean? It was so bad. I don't know. What are you going to do? You think it was funny?
21: I thought it was hilarious. Especially, like, you can't hide that on live television. If you start laughing in here, like, you can just turn your mic off for a second.
0: Oh, my gosh. I know, right?
20: Yeah. Wait, have you had a laugh attack here?
0: No, I haven't. And
20: it's coming.
0: Well, I don't want to say it's a much different feeling here, because it's in radio, you can kind of do whatever. I don't want to say you can kind of do whatever. But I could take a commercial break if I really had to take a commercial break right now. I could just give you a little rap cue, turn my mic off, go to break. I do not have that ability here to do that on this on the television station. But I think I need that pretty soon.
20: You know, back in the day when they were shooting Harry Potter, this is just a random little tidbit. Mm-hmm. If the kids would get laugh attacks, they would have to pay a fee.
0: Really?
20: They would have to pay, like, I don't know how much it was, maybe like $100. Because they didn't want to slow down production. They had to pop these movies out.
0: Oh, wow.
20: So if they were misbehaving and they had laugh attacks and stuff like that, every time they had to stop for one of these rounds of laughing, they would have to pay.
0: Oh, my gosh. That's an interesting kind of...
20: Imagine if you had to pay.
0: If I had to pay, I'd be out of work right now. I mean, if I had to pay, I'd be out of work. I can't handle that. Before we wrap up this hour, Beth Ann, talk to me about the Pistons last night. I know you covered the first couple games in the series. Game 3 didn't go the Pistons' way. What do you expect tonight in Game 4?
21: I think we're going to bounce back. I did not expect what happened over the weekend. I was going in like, we are going to destroy them. It's going to be fine. But the Cavs are tough, but I think we can bounce back tonight.
0: Yeah, I thought so too. And one of the things about Cleveland is I thought they were going to come out in the first quarter and really give Detroit everything they had. Yeah. And they did, and the Pistons were only down 2. And it was at that point that I said, you know what, the Pistons are going to sweep this series. And honestly, they almost did. They almost won that game despite the fact that they were down 17 points. Even in the third quarter, they came all the way back in the quarter.
21: Exactly.
0: And took the lead.
21: Yeah, I wouldn't say it was a bad game at all. I thought it was pretty exciting. It wasn't like they just got destroyed by them. I think they held up pretty well, especially being in Cleveland.
0: No doubt. So we'll see what the Pistons can do tonight. I think they win in 5. I think they're a much better team than the Cleveland Cavaliers. And at the beginning of the series, I said 5 games. I'm still going to say 5 games. But tonight will tell a lot of the story, obviously. And then they come home regardless. I don't know. Is there a time yet for game 5 if, in fact,
21: I don't think
0: there's a time yet, because they wait to see what else is being played on these other playoff schedules. Still no time. TBA, no time. The game is on ESPN, the network, we know, but we do not know the game time yet. So all that coming up as it becomes available. All right, we're going to get into some news now coming up in the next hour. The latest with Operation Epic Fury, President Trump said earlier today, it does feel like we're about to start dropping the bombs again. Very much so. President Trump called Iran's proposal, counter-proposal, totally unacceptable. Says the ceasefire is very fragile. So we'll see what happens here. I'll give you my analysis regarding the war in Iran. Also, locally here, Karen McDonald, Oakland County prosecutor, says her team has uncovered widespread irregularities affecting at least hundreds of voters from the Democratic State Party Convention here in Michigan. We'll talk about that as well. Hour number two, 760 WJR.
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23: Holding out hope for diplomacy. I'm Lisa Brady, Fox News. But the president has discouraging words about a ceasefire with Iran after rejecting the latest peace proposal.
24: President Trump's counteroffer from Iran over the weekend is garbage, and the ceasefire is now unbelievably weak.
25: I would say the ceasefire is on massive life support.
24: The president has warned of resuming a bombing campaign if Iran fails to reach a deal with the U.S. that includes never having a nuclear weapon.
25: But in Iran, they have the moderates that are dying to make a deal, and then you have the lunatics, and I guess they're a little bit afraid of the lunatics.
24: President Trump is traveling to Beijing this week to meet with Chinese President Xi Jinping, a summit where Iran is expected to be a top issue.
23: Fox's Jared Halpern at the White House. The president also says he wants to suspend the federal gas tax, currently 18 cents a gallon. That would require approval from Congress. President Trump praising health officials in Nebraska, where Americans from a hantavirus-infected cruise ship were sent.
25: Now, the one thing with this one is that it's much harder to catch. And we've had it for a long time. It's been around for a long time. People are very familiar with it.
23: This is federal health officials defend U.S. readiness to handle this kind of situation, rejecting any suggestion there's a potential impact from cuts to the CDC or other agencies. Two Americans have since been transferred to another specialized facility in Atlanta for monitoring, including one with hantavirus symptoms, while 16 others remain in Nebraska. Governor Jim Pillen offering reassurance.
26: No one who poses a risk to public health is walking out the front door of the streets of Omaha or beyond.
23: One of the American passengers testing positive for the virus. Health officials consider the risk to the general public to be low, with close, prolonged contact needed to spread even a rare strain of the virus that can spread person to person. 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
15: 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We've got a wreck on I-696 westbound at DeQuinder Road that's blocking your left shoulder, and some construction on I-75 southbound at the Jeffries that's blocking your left lane. Now WJR Weather First from the Weather Channel. A mix of sunshine and clouds today with a high of 57. Partly cloudy for tonight, a low of 38. Mostly cloudy Tuesday with a high of 60. Right now it's partly sunny, 54 degrees. I'm Rich Luzinski, WJR Traffic and Weather First.
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12: 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It's a conversation. This is JR Afternoon on WJR. Here's Ryan Ermani.
0: Hour number two of the program here on a Monday. Hopefully your work week is off to a great start. Ryan Ermani, JR Afternoon. A lot of people maybe on edge over the latest situation in Iran. Gonna get to that. If you've got a comment, I haven't even given the phone number out yet today. My goodness, I think that's a first. 800-859-0957, 800-859-0WJR. If you want to weigh in on any of these topics, you can talk about anything you want. In hour number one, we spoke with Chris Barnett. He is the Orion Township supervisor. I know there's a situation happening with a water main break in Orion Township affecting a lot of Northern Oakland County. And if you want to see that interview, go to YouTube, 760WJR on YouTube. Subscribe to the page, by the way. It won't cost you a penny. It just makes it easier for you to find us when you're looking for us. But it was a great interview, great information. It is on our YouTube page if you want to go back and see that big local story happening there. And again, 800-859-0WJR. Are you affected by the water? What did you think of the laugh attack? Do you want to weigh in on the latest U.S. Iran war update? Here we go. Now's the time to do that, because President Trump has rejected an Iranian counterproposal to end the war. He calls the regime's demands totally unacceptable, and he says the ceasefire is on life support. The big question now, and it seems like it's been the big question for a number of weeks, is what's next? Oil prices have gone up. Iran finally responded. Just if you were not paying attention over the weekend, Iran finally responded to this U.S. offer, the 14-point plan to end the war. Iran rejected that, came back with their own proposal, including like U.S. reparations for the war, control over the strait, and removal of sanctions. It did not address the key U.S. demand, Iran's nuclear program. U.S. Ambassador to the U.N. Mike Waltz said his the Trump administration, offering a clear off-ramp to Iran. But let's be honest, Iran does not want to play ball. They do not want an off-ramp when it comes to their nuclear program. They want to dismantle, they don't want to dismantle of their nuclear facilities or what's left of them. They don't want to do that at all. So where are we as a country? Where are we in this war now? And there was a clear objective. Iran cannot have a nuclear weapon. And I think everybody over the past 30 years, 40 years has agreed to that fact. Iran cannot have a nuclear weapon. And none of this really matters if you don't go in and get the 1,000 pounds of highly enriched uranium that they're said to have. And I know a lot of people probably out there say, well, what, you know, that sounds a lot like weapons of mass destruction, and there weren't any weapons of mass destruction. I think this is completely different. It is totally different. But, you know, they've got 1,000 pounds of highly enriched uranium at 60% purity. That is one step from 90% purity, which is weapons grade. And if you go back to the beginning of this, and something we've been talking about forever, before Operation Epic Fury even began, their representatives told Steve Witkoff that they had enough enriched uranium to build 11 nuclear bombs. And we've been talking here on JR Afternoon for a long time now. There is no doubt in my mind that the bombs are going to start flying again. When, I don't know, but I think they're going to start flying soon. The military operation is, in my opinion, about to start. And I think I'm curious to see how that will look, though. Because I would like to see the Trump administration and this president go through Congress and get the military authorization from Congress. I would like to see that. What does that mean here at home? Because there is a political element to all of this as well. Gas prices are still high. I filled up my car today, this morning, and it's really tough to look at that gas pump. It is really tough at the end of that fill up, if you are able to fill up. And again, not everybody is able to fill up. It's a really tough pill to swallow. And I know the argument. I know the argument. I understand and I appreciate the argument. And the president even said last week, If you did not do this, maybe you're looking at $8, $9 a gallon in gas. I understand that. Because you can't experience something, for instance, if Iran was North Korea and Iran had a nuclear weapon, let's just play that out. What do you think the strait would look like at that point? You couldn't do anything about it. And so $5, $6 for gas, if you're regular unleaded, $5. If you're looking at a diesel, you're up over $6. It's terrible, and that's what you're dealing with now. Hard to imagine if Iran had a nuclear weapon. The hypothetical game in politics really doesn't work for people in the here and now, and I understand that. And that's why the president and a lot of Republicans may pay the price during the midterms, because there is a midterm election coming up. But you're so far into this now, and I know it's only a couple of months, you're so far into this now, you can't accept a bad deal. You're eventually going to have to, and I think maybe a lot of people's red line would be boots on the ground, but I don't think there's any doubt that there will be boots on the ground to go in and get the 1,000 pounds of highly enriched uranium at 60% purity, which is one step away from 90% purity, which is enough to make 11 nuclear bombs. And it's just a matter of when that will be and what that process will look like. Will the president go through Congress to get that congressional approval, or will he just carve out a bunch of, you know, special ops situations? I don't really know how that works, but here, if you go through Congress, you can kind of go do it the right way and go get this uranium, because that's what it's going to take. Now, a lot of people are discussing whether or not they can suspend the federal gas tax. And look, the federal gas tax is about 18 cents a gallon. That's what it would shave off. And that's something. Would you rather pay, you know, $4.82 for gas or $5 a gallon? I know you'd rather pay under $3. I would too. But right now, I think any savings you can give people, the better. 800-859-0WJR, 800-859-0WJR. I'm out of the predicting business, or I should be, but I just think it's pretty clear. I think it's pretty clear that there will ultimately be a need for boots on the ground, which was a lot of people's red line when this war began, to go in and get the uranium. What would you make of it if that were to happen? And do you agree with me that you believe we're going to start letting bombs fly again here as Operation Epic Fury, the ceasefire, as President Trump says, is on life support? 800-859-0WJR, 800-859-0957. This is 760 WJR.
3: How did I lose weight? And I did. Lean, right here. I did. I love this stuff. Listen, Brickhouse Nutrition been with me for a long time. So chatting with Miles, I'm up at like 235. True story, I never minded being 235, but you know what minded? 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
7: We've got some slowdowns on I-75 southbound between 14 Mile and I-696. Also on I-94 eastbound between I-275 and E-Course Road. And look out for a wreck blocking your left shoulder on I-696 westbound at DeQuinder. Now WJR Weather First from the Weather Channel. A mix of sunshine and clouds today with a high of 57. Partly cloudy for tonight. We'll drop down to 38. Mostly cloudy Tuesday with a high of 60. Right now, a little cloudy, 54 degrees. I'm Rich Luzinski, WJR Traffic and Weather First.
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0: Ryan Armani here, JR Afternoon. The update on the U.S.-Iran war, President Trump says that the ceasefire is on life support. 800-859-0WJR if you want to weigh in on that. 800-859-0957. A little bit closer to home, I wanted to get to this story as well. I saw this over the weekend. This is from our good friend Craig Mauger from the Detroit News. And it involves Karen McDonald, Oakland County prosecutor. Did you see this story over the weekend? We had talked about what a mess that Michigan Democratic Convention was a couple of weeks ago at Huntington Place. Well, Karen McDonald, Oakland County prosecutor, who wanted the job of attorney general for the state of Michigan, she lost that race to Eli Savitt. She says that she's found some irregularities, widespread irregularities of at least hundreds of voters from that convention. And again, I'm taking this from Craig Mauger's report from the Detroit News. He writes, McDonald found party members whose votes were recorded incorrectly and people who voted, but their votes weren't recorded at all. She contends that more than 200 votes were cast from individuals who were not in Detroit, and voters for this convention were supposed to be in person at the convention in Detroit. Now, McDonald said she has called for a third-party comprehensive audit in a letter to Michigan Democratic Party Chairman Curtis Hertel, but she has chosen not to contest the convention results because she is not committed to participating in a do-over. I find this to be incredibly remarkable. Did you see this? 800-859-0WJR, 800-859-0957. She says, this is a quote from her, there was a behavior at the endorsement convention that was reprehensible and anti-Semitic. Absent an audit, a plan for a secure and accurate election process and a commitment by party leadership to create an environment where everyone can feel safe and be heard, there is no reason to expect any different result in August. I would not put my family, my supporters, or my staff through that again. The fact that I did not appeal is not a reason to ignore these issues. That is pretty damning of party leadership and this entire process that happened at Huntington Place. And she is not the only Democrat to kind of go against her party or at least raise significant issues with their own party. And I think this is kind of some of the conversations that need to take place for, you know, Democrats to do better and Republicans for do better. You can look, Republicans can call out Democrats. Democrats can call out Republicans all you want and nothing's going to get fixed. I think the only thing to fix the parties, the two-party system, is for Democrats to go after Democrats and Republicans to go after Republicans. And that's the only way you can get some real change within a party done. And I think a lot of people were really uncomfortable with what happened. The clear, I think, anti-Semitism that took place on the stage there in the crowd at the Democratic Party convention in the state of Michigan. So much so that Karen McDonald is so uncomfortable. And what this is the quote from her. I'm taking this from Craig Bauger in the Detroit News. Got everything highlighted here. I would not put my family, my supporters, or my staff through that again. The fact that I did not appeal is not a reason to ignore these issues. Now, Hertel, for his point, Hertel said that an audit by the party and an audit by the party software vendor for its voting systems were underway. Michigan's current attorney general, Democrat Dana Nessel, previously announced she supports calls for an independent audit of the convention. And part of that, Nessel said in the electronic voting system, it didn't correctly attribute her votes. Nessel's vote for attorney general was initially attributed to Savitt, but Nessel says she actually abstained from voting in the race, according to a spokeswoman. That is pretty damning stuff. How do you fix it? Who's going to fix it? And I think that's something that is a big concern for a lot of people moving forward here. And again, all of these, whether it's this or who do you trust when it comes to stuff like this? And I think that's it's a question that I think a lot of us are figuring out. Who do you get your information from? How do we trust the process? And I think when you see something like this, Karen McDonald is tremendous. Oakland County prosecutor, she's tremendous. The fact that she is raising this level of scrutiny within her own party, I think is pretty damning and pretty eye-opening as well. Because I think at our core, we want to trust elections, right? We want to be able to trust that. And no, I'm not going down the 2020 road. I'm going down the April 19th, 2026 road. Because, you know, even if, let's say, as part of this vote, Savitt won the vote over McDonald by about 914 weighted votes. And even if 200 of them would not have affected the outcome of the election, is that still not so important to figure out? Even if the vote differential in this particular vote would not have changed the outcome of the election in this nomination, isn't this still of the utmost importance to accurately depict who you're voting for or where these votes are going or where these votes are coming from? This is a big problem. And not only that, you know, then there's this story today that I saw, Pew Research. Pew Research says that 40% of U.S. adults get their health and wellness information from social media influencers and podcasters. And 50% of people under the age of 50 get their health and wellness information from podcasters and of social media influencers. And I commingle these two stories to say that people don't trust anybody anymore. People don't trust anything anymore. You don't trust voting systems. You don't trust health information. How do we move forward if we can't get there on some of these big points? Voting, health, media, policing, government, anything. Insert topic here, and it seems like trust in that institution has gone away. And rightfully so. I mean, at a Democratic convention, I mean, it's not like you've got millions of people voting. It's not like you've got 150 million people voting and there's like, you know, 200 irregularities. This is like 1,000 votes, 5,300 votes, 5,300 votes and 200 of them. You've got widespread irregularities. That's a big deal you've got to figure out. Everybody on hold, stay right there. I'll get to you right after the break, I promise. 800-859-0WJR, 800-859-0957. 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
19: Fox News, I'm Tom Rigotti. President Trump wants to temporarily suspend the federal gas tax to bring down soaring prices caused by the war with Iran. Fox's Jared Halperin reports.
20: At least while the war with Iran continues to rattle the oil market, President Trump says he wants a suspension of the federal gas tax.
28: You know, it's a small percentage, but it's still money.
20: The federal tax on gasoline is just over 18 cents per gallon and would require action from Congress to suspend it.
19: Officials are monitoring the 16 Americans who arrived in Nebraska this morning from a cruise ship where a deadly hantavirus outbreak took place. Fox's Jonathan Siri reports.
29: Out of an abundance of caution, one individual who tested positive and then negative for hantavirus before returning to the States is inside the facility's biocontainment unit.
19: Two other passengers are being monitored in Atlanta. 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
33: 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We still have that accident blocking your left shoulder on I-696 westbound at DeQuinder. Some construction slowing you down on I-75 northbound between Sashabaugh Road and Holly Road. That should wrap up in just a couple of minutes here. And we do have some slowdowns on I-94 eastbound between I-96 and Van Dyke. Now WJR weather first from the Weather Channel. A mix of sunshine and clouds today with a high of 57. Partly cloudy for tonight. We'll drop down to 38. Mostly cloudy Tuesday with a high of 60. Right now it's cloudy and 52 degrees. I'm Rich Luzinski, WJR Traffic and Weather First.
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30: 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It's JR Afternoon 2 till 4 on 760 WJR. 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Right now, it's JR Afternoon with Ryan Ermani.
0: All right, 800-859-0WJR. Just to recap it for you, if you are tuning in just now, we are talking about Karen McDonald, Oakland County Prosecutor.

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1: Thanks so much for the call. How are you today?
2: Yeah, I think if she's so concerned, I think that what they should do is recount their votes. That's the only thing to do, and make sure everything was on the up and up. If the Democrats want to show us that they want to be on the up and up, recount the votes and be on the up and up. Otherwise, I don't trust them. I'm sorry. We have so many people right now in Michigan on the voters' rolls that are dead. At least that's what I've been told over the radio and TV. So, and who's in charge of our right now? The Democrats, and they don't want anybody to look at the voter rolls to remove those people. So what is that all about?
1: Well, it's an interesting thought that you have is just recount, because even if they recount, Diane, and thanks so much for the time, even if they recount, in this case, the result would not change, but there's still a big factor here in 200 votes out of 5,366 are invalid, essentially. So they do want to take a look at this, and for his comment, Curtis Hertel, Michigan Party chairman, says they are going through an audit here. Thanks so much for the call, Diane. Let me get to Patsy in Royal Oak. Patsy, you're on 760 WJR. Patsy, you're on 760 WJR.
3: Okay. Hi, Ryan. How are you doing?
1: Hi, Patsy.
3: Hi. Can you hear me?
1: I got you, Patsy. You're on the air.
3: Oh, okay. I liked what Diane said. I think Oakland County, maybe it was on the news maybe a couple weeks ago, there was a problem. They were using a new software program for taxes. So I hope that isn't connected to the voting. I'm just like Diane. I'll just say ditto what she said. In Royal Oak, I've always voted in person. One election a few years ago, I went in to the city hall, filled out the form, put my ballot in the box in the city hall, and I called about it, and they take all those ballots, and the city clerk said, oh, we take those ballots and we send them out to all the other communities to be counted. So, and she's right about the one Republican representative that said she took a dead person off the roll. And she looked at it. It was on the news. And she said, somebody put it back on. So,
1: yeah, you know, there's all these individual stories. And I think from people, you question the legitimacy of some of these different allegations that you hear from. A lot of people don't want to believe there are irregularities in voting. But when you have a situation where the Oakland County prosecutor, and thanks so much for the call, Patsy, when you have a situation where the Oakland County prosecutor herself is saying that her team has uncovered widespread irregularities, and then not only that, but you have the Democratic Attorney General Dana Nessel saying that the electronic voting system didn't correctly attribute her votes, I think that's a much different story. I think you absolutely have to take that seriously. it says Nessel's vote for attorney general was initially attributed to Savitt, but she abstained from voting in that race. So how does that happen? I think that's absolutely a legitimate conversation to have. And I think it absolutely has to get looked at. Amy in Dearborn, you're on 760 WJR. Hi, Amy.
4: Hi. I actually just tuned in and got the last end of this. But I'm really surprised people are questioning the Democrats and the integrity of voting when Donald Trump actually called the Republican, what's his name, from Georgia, asking for more votes. And the...
1: But here, Amy,
4: excuse me, sir.
1: Yeah,
4: sir, really quick.
1: Yeah, go ahead.
4: The fake elector.
1: But this is old news. But this is old news.
4: Elector scheme. The Democrats did not do a fake elector scheme that trumped it.
1: Amy.

0: Amy, the problem with this.
1: Remember that.
0: Amy, this is the problem. This is the problem. And leave you up and have a conversation about it. This is the problem here.
1: He's asking Republicans to vote. And they are saying that he's trying.
0: Here's the problem with people like Amy. No offense, Amy. But here's the problem with people like Amy. This is old news. And there's been an election since then, and the guy was reelected. All that information that she was saying was out there. It's all out there. And the guy won 7 swing states, the popular vote, and everything like that. So it has been adjudicated. It's been talked about. It's been written about. And the minute something happens, this is your people, Amy, talking about this. This is, I don't know. You can't, some people you just can't help. It's cloudy outside. It's Trump's fault. 760 WJR.
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13: Steer clear of a wreck blocking your two left lanes on I-94 eastbound at Merriman Road. You're slow from I-275. And we picked up a wreck on I-94 eastbound after Chalmers Street. That's blocking your right shoulder. Now WJR Weather First from the Weather Channel. Here's your forecast.
14: Not a bunch of rain around. Best chance is going to be Tuesday night through midweek. And temperatures are going to stay unseasonably cool. 68 the average high. Today, sunshine, maybe a few clouds. 60 tonight. Mainly clear. Patchy frost again by morning, so jacket weather early Tuesday. In town, about 40. Suburbs will be in the 30s. Clouds will increase tomorrow, but it's not until later in the day that we have a shower chance, 63. Tuesday night, a better chance of seeing some scattered showers. And then Wednesday, the shower should end pretty quickly in the morning, then partial sunshine. Low 60s. Thursday, a tad better. Mostly sunny, 65. From the Weather Channel, I'm meteorologist Ray Stigigon, 760 WJR, where Michigan comes to talk.
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0: All right, before I get to Courtney, let me bring in Robin Clarkson, who's been waiting a long time. Hey, Rob, how you doing, buddy?
16: You know, I get all my medical information from the internet, from the computer. I had my favorite YouTube podcaster take out my gallbladder. Well, you know, yeah, Ryan, if it's on the computer, it's true.
0: Right? Well, yeah, didn't you know that, Rob? Well, listen, yeah. 40% of U.S. adults are getting their health and wellness information from podcasters and social media influencers. When you go 50 and under, that number is 50%. There you go.
16: Yeah,
0: nobody,
16: absolutely.
0: Nobody believes anything anymore. No, nobody believes anything. That's the rub here. That's the rub.
16: Thanks, Ryan.
0: You got it, Rob. Thanks, and good luck with that gallbladder. I felt like I got my gallbladder out watching the Pistons on Saturday night a little bit, especially that second quarter. Let me bring in my guy, Steve Courtney. Steve-O, baby.
17: Hey, what's going on there, Ryan? Yeah, there is a big basketball game tonight. More on that in just a bit. Quick Tiger update. They broke the 5-game losing streak yesterday.
0: How about it?
17: In Kansas City against the Royals.
0: Yeah.
17: How about Gage Workman for crying out loud? His first major league home run, pinch hit style in the sixth, a 2-run blast. And the story gets even more bizarre. You see, Gage's middle name, Ryan, is Tater.
0: Ooh, how about it? He reminds me of a like the guy in Major League 2. Wasn't that guy named Workman or something like that?
17: Yeah, something to that effect, but what a big moment for him. Just called up from AAA Toledo, as a matter of fact, because, yeah, the MASH unit for the Tigers just keeps getting larger. Kerry Carpenter placed on the 10-day IL with that shoulder sprain. Kenley Jansen, good news, struck out 2 in a perfect ninth, his 483rd save, 7th this year. The Tigers off tonight before starting a 3-game series in the Big Apple against the beleaguered New York Metropolitans. Game 1, 7-10 tomorrow night. Jack Flaherty.
0: Come on Jack.
17: The for the Tigers.
0: Come on, Jack.
17: Quick look at the AL Central. Cleveland, again, Ryan, the only team in the division that's 500. They're 21-21. Your White Sox a game back. The Royals a game and a half back, as are the Tigers. The Twins, 2.5 back. And
0: my White Sox, by the way, holding on to the last wild card spot nearly 40 games in. How about that?
17: How about, yeah, well, we'll keep an eye on it.
0: All right.
17: That's for sure. Okay, tonight, 8 o'clock, on NBC, no less.
0: How about it?
17: It'll be game 4 with your Pistons and the Cavaliers getting together. Of course, as you mentioned, Ryan, you go back to what went down Saturday afternoon, and it was not good. Pistons fall 116-109. Of course, they're still up in the best-of-7 series, 2-1. But what it comes down to is in games 1 and 2 in Detroit, clearly the Cavaliers couldn't make the plays when they needed to, but then in game 3 on Saturday, they were able to, thanks in large part to Donovan Mitchell, led the Cavs with 35 points to go along with 10 boards. Then you had the play of James Harden, who could have been the GOAT in the first two games. If you're a Cavalier fan, he kind of put it together, but it was a key moment in that tilt. 11 lead changes, the final one occurring, 2:28 left. Strus jumps in to pick off Cade Cunningham's inbound pass to Danis. Strus then drove past Cunningham and Jenkins to make a layup, giving the Cavaliers a 106-104 advantage, and they did not look back. Tobias Harris, 21 points for the Pistons. And you know, Cade had that triple-double, Ryan, 27 points, 10 boards, 10 assists, But again, he committed 8 turnovers.
0: You know what? I equated that turnover to 1987. And there's a steal by Bird underneath the DJ.
17: Right.
0: It felt and there's a steal by Strus past Jenkins in for the lane. I mean, look, I never wanna say anything bad about Cade Cunningham, because this guy, what he's done for Detroit Pistons basketball in a short period of time is nothing other than miraculous. But that was the turning point in the game. Two turnovers. One, when they were fighting back, he threw the ball casually, very lazy, underneath the basket and hit the back of the backboard. Cleveland got the ball back, ultimately scored on that possession. And then I don't know what he was thinking. Another casual inbounds play that Strus picks off. You never see that. I'll watch 80 games a year, 100 games a year. You will never see that play again.
17: True. And, they ended up with 15 turnovers. Remember, in the Magic series, they were averaging 17. So, look, you're still up 2-1 in the series, but you got to start taking better care of the basketball. Kudos to Paul Reed. 10
0: Boy,
17: minutes,
0: was he good,
17: 11
0: huh?
17: points, 4-of-4 from the floor to go along with 3 boards. You know, I just like this dude.
0: Yeah.
17: When Isaiah was out because of suspension, this dude just showed up and contributed greatly. And his minutes have not been as high as I'd like in this series, so maybe that turns around based on what he did Saturday.
0: You know what, Steve? This just goes back to, as well, to why the Pistons have been as good this year as they have been. You win 60 games with stars, sure. And the Pistons have, a superstar and an all-star. Cade Cunningham and Jalen Duren are great players, really good. But these guys have accepted whatever their role is, and they have played that role perfectly this year. Paul Reed came in, role player, and did beyond anything what you would expect him to do. Duncan Robinson has been that guy throughout. And I just think you look at some of these role players, and there is no mistaken why the Pistons have been as successful as they are this year. It is the epitome of team basketball and everybody knowing their role and accepting that role and performing.
17: Yeah, there's no doubt that this team really enjoys playing together. So, hey, look, let's just put our cards on the table here. It's a critical game 4 tonight. There's no question about it, because the plot thickens. The New York Knickerbockers are lying in wait. They absolutely trash again the 76ers yesterday, 144-114. How about this? The Knicks in that tilt, Ryan, they tie an NBA postseason record, 25 made three-pointers. They sweep the 76ers 4-0. And by the way, for the 8 o'clock start tilt tonight with your Pistons and the Cavs, Cleveland is a 3.5-point favorite.
0: Yeah, and they look, the Knicks, by the way, they look really good, and we'll see what happens to them as they get rest. Does rest equal rust? And maybe that's one of the reasons why the Pistons got off to such a slow start against Orlando. I think, Orlando's a good team and had a lot to do with that, but that's what it is.
17: Well, I know there's a lot of Piston fans that are hoping for a rematch with those Knicks, and we'll see if it comes to be.
0: That would be an epic, epic Eastern Conference final. Steve-O, it was great to see you on Friday, too, buddy.
17: Oh, what a great time that was, Ryan.
0: Oh, my gosh.
17: I really enjoyed it.
0: Did you have a good Mother's Day weekend?
17: I did, as a matter of fact, and got together with Ma and the fam yesterday and enjoyed that. And then had spin on golf last night and enjoyed that too.
0: Can't beat it. That's what we call a weekend.
17: Yes, sir.
0: Good job, Steve-O. We'll see you tomorrow, buddy.
17: Look forward to it.
0: No doubt. Great show to be with you today, ladies and gentlemen. We had some fun. Also, some passionate discussions there. And again, Chris Barnett, Orion Township Supervisor, joined us in the first hour of the program. Everybody in Orion Township, Northern Oakland County, dealing with that water main break. Really good stuff. I invite you to go back to our YouTube page and look for that interview about 15 minutes into the show. Mitch Albom is next, 760 WJR.
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27: And sanctions. Lisa Brady, Fox News. The White House says the president is in no rush on Iran after he rejected Iran's latest peace proposal as garbage, now calling a ceasefire unbelievably weak.
28: After recent attacks on U.S. warships and here on the UAE in the past week, President Trump says the ceasefire is on life support. He also had this message for his critics.
29: They think that, well, I'll get tired of this, or I'll get bored, or I'll have some pressure, but there's no pressure. There's no pressure at all. We're going to have a complete victory.
28: Now, here are the terms that were a non-starter for the president, as reported by Iranian state media. The U.S. was supposed to pay for Iranian war damage, recognition of Iranian sovereignty over the Strait of Hormuz, end of U.S. sanctions, and the release of Iran's blocked assets.
27: Fox's Lucas Tomlinson in Dubai. The Iranians also reportedly calling for 30 days of negotiations on nuclear issues instead of front-loaded guarantees the U.S. wants. President Trump saying again today Iran will not be allowed to have a nuclear weapon. The U.S. Treasury Department announcing new sanctions on multiple entities and individuals accused of aiding Iran's oil shipments to China. This as the president prepares to head to Beijing tomorrow for a summit with President Xi.
29: I have a great relationship with President Xi. We're doing a lot of business, but it's smart business. We used to be taken advantage of for years with our previous presidents, and now we're doing great with China. We make a lot of money with China.
27: Their summit expected to address many issues, including Iran, Russia, and Taiwan, and trade. The U.S. Supreme Court just extending access to a widely used abortion pill at least until Thursday, while justices review the challenge to restrictions on that pill. Also just getting word Democrats in Virginia are asking the High Court to invalidate a state Supreme Court ruling that blocked an effort to draw new congressional maps. Stocks finish higher, the Dow up 95 points at the bell, new records for the S&P and the NASDAQ. 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
13: We've got an accident on the I-275 northbound off-ramp to westbound I-94. Some slow traffic on I-75 northbound between the Davison and I-696. Steer clear of an accident on I-94 eastbound at Merriman Road. That's blocking your right shoulder. That's causing delays from I-275. We also have a wreck on I-94 eastbound after Chalmers Street. And an accident on the Lodge northbound at Chicago Boulevard, as well as a wreck on Ford Road eastbound at North Inkster Road. Now WJR, weather first from the Weather Channel. A mix of sunshine and clouds today with a high of 57. Partly cloudy for tonight, a low of 38. Mostly cloudy Tuesday with a high of 60. Right now, a mix of sun and clouds, 56 degrees. I'm Rich Lucensky, WJR Traffic and Weather First.
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21: I'm Ann Thomas. Congratulations to the 2026 Women Who Lead class. 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
17: 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Leave it here on 760 WJR. 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
19: From the heart of the Motor City, it's the Mitch Album Show with Mitch Album and Ken Brown. This hour is brought to you by North Star Care Community, because life matters from beginning to end. 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
22: All right, welcome to the program. On 760 WJR, the start of your working week. It's a Monday. Glad to have you joining us, Mitch Album. Kenny Brown is alongside.
23: Yes, indeedy.
22: Kevin O'Neill, Rosie, hello. The great Bernie Smilovitz sitting a few feet away.
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22: Got his Smilovac turban with him.
31: Back from the dry cleaner?
22: Across the glass is CD and Dan and Claude.
32: Yeah. Claude?
22: Yes, Claude is our new intern.
32: He came back,
22: Oh, I'm sorry.
32: He came back. I thought you meant AI Claude.
22: And no, not AI Claude. Well, AI Claude is with us too, but Claude.
32: Claude.
22: I think it brings an element of class to have a Claude on the program.
32: Mm-hmm. Mm-hmm.
22: Well. So much has happened since we last
32: convened.
22: Spoke to you.
32: Since we last
22: many
32: convened.
22: Things on the big scale level. We'll talk about the latest proposal from Iran, basically getting ripped up by the Trump administration, which means what? Nobody knows.
32: Don't know.
22: We heard, well, if they don't come up with a good solution, we'll blow them to kingdom come. But so far, they're still there.
32: Yep. Yeah.
22: And this goes on. And meanwhile, the stock market went up today. None of this makes any sense. Meanwhile, the Pistons will play in about 4 hours in Cleveland, trying to avoid getting tied back up. They had a chance in game three.
23: They'd have had a little better coaching there at the end. They might have.
22: You can talk about coaching all you want. Cade Cunningham has to hold on to the
32: turnovers.
22: Ball.
32: Three.
22: You're the star player on the team. Three turnovers are worth 6 points, and they lost by seven. And you make a few free throws.
23: How about giving him a rest?
22: I'm sorry. The guy's 24. You can't play the fourth quarter when you're 24 when you have to. He didn't throw the passes away because he was tired.
23: You don't think he's, the one out of bounds because he was tired? The guy was standing right in front of him.
22: No. Kenny, you think you're too tired to throw a ball over a guy's head? He just made a mistake.
32: It's a young man's game.
23: Yeah. It's a young man's game.
22: He is 24, not 22.
23: Give him a couple minutes.
32: So let me throw this out. How about not Cade Cunningham being the point forward, point guard, whatever it is? It seems to me that as much as he handles the ball, he also loses the ball. He's phenomenal on offense. Didn't they operate a lot better when
23: Jenkins?
32: Yeah, Jenkins.
22: No. Because Jenkins is hot and cold too.
32: Yeah,
22: he's
32: no
22: a
32: question.
22: Kid.
32: But the ball's coming up court quicker. It's getting there. Cade is always there's a element of surprise of whether it's going to make it there or not because he gets picked a lot.
22: Oh. Yeah.
32: I mean, he does. He loses the ball a lot.
22: Well,
32: he does.
22: He turns it over way too many times.
32: Way too many.
22: And he did too many in that game.
32: Yeah.
22: And you can point to Jalen Duren, who just somehow has lost the ability to catch the ball if it's anywhere within perimeter of or closeness to the paint.
32: Yeah.
22: And he bobbles it. He can't handle it. The pass goes through his fingers. It goes out of bounds. It's way too many for a guy who's that big. Way too many mistakes like that. And yet and still, they were right in that game.
32: Right in it.
22: And could have won
32: it.
22: So, all right, you're going to get games like that. But you can't have two of them or three of them because pretty soon a playoff series gets away from you, and then you're going, man, it was only in game three we could have done this, or in game five we should have done that.
23: Put your foot on them tonight. Also, important safety tip, leave Oscar Thompson on the floor at the end of a game, okay?
22: Well, this is part of the Pistons' problem is, you know, you do have to score points. And, you know, I saw Sean Windsor wrote a whole thing on it, and great. He's all angry about it. You know, that's what columnists do. But you could just as easily make a case that if you put him, because he is an offensive liability.
23: Yeah, no doubt.
22: And he took three-point shots, and one of them didn't even hit anything. But you don't have anybody else who can reliably score upon. Tobias Harris wasn't having the same game that he'd had the first three games, or first two games. And there's nobody else out there that you can count on to hit a big shot. Durin is kind of useless.
23: Yeah.
22: And if you have Thompson out there, and all of a sudden, you know, you're running out of options. So they, you know, he picked the lesser of the evils because he thought, well, I may need some points to keep up because, you know, Cleveland's going to score. And as it turned out, it all turned on the defense anyhow. It all turned on their inability to not make dumb, turnovers. And then would Oscar Thompson have stopped
23: James Harden
22: from scoring? Would he have even been on him? I don't know.
23: He should have been on him.
22: Well, he should have been on him. Yeah.
32: What did the Pistons do when Dennis Rodman was the offensive liability?
22: They had four other guys who could score.
32: Dumars.
22: It was nice.
32: Thomas,
22: it was nice to have a guy who didn't want the ball because you had four guys who wanted the ball.
32: Right.
22: They don't have that now. So this will always be their Achilles heel when they lose. And we'll see how far their defense can take
23: them. One thing about them, though, they could be down 20 points in the second quarter. It means nothing. They fight their way back to games.
22: It also tends to be true of all teams in the NBA now. And the second quarter lead doesn't matter. Third quarter lead matters a little bit more. Mm. Even some fourth quarter leads don't matter that much. There's ebbs and flows in NBA games. And with the three-point shot, if you got a good three-point shooting team, you can come back pretty quickly. Anyhow, they'll play tonight.
2: I got to tell you, I was in Chicago Saturday to see my son. We watched the game at a local pub. This was not a Pistons pub at all. It was just Chicago people. And you would have thought you were in Detroit. They love the Pistons.
22: Really? Or maybe they just hate Cleveland.
2: And they don't like Harden. I mean, everybody went crazy rooting for Detroit. So we got a lot of Chicago people on our side.
22: Yeah. Well, good to know.
23: We don't want them.
22: Yeah.
2: You don't want them.
23: Like, never Chicago. Sorry.
22: Yeah. This is a very important piece of news for Kenny Brown. The Lions will play in Munich on Sunday, November 15th. So I'm assuming on Friday, November 13th, we will not be seeing you as you'll be heading to the airport.
23: You might be covering that game, not me.
22: I'm not going.
32: You got a better shot of seeing Elvis than seeing him go
23: to
22: Germany.
23: I'm waiting for the big highlight on this
22: board. So let me get this straight. I'm going to go to Germany for a regular season football game.
32: Yeah. For one day.
23: If that's true, though, they're going to play like three games in 12 days or 15 days, because then they'll be back the week before Thanksgiving. Then Thanksgiving.
22: Right. That's right. Do we know who they're playing?
23: Thursday is the schedule release.
22: But why? If they would say that they're going to play, why wouldn't they say the other team?
23: Because they're selling tickets in Germany now, and that's how they found out.
31: Uh-huh. Who are they playing in Germany? Do we know?
23: We just said that, Rosie.
22: Rosie, welcome to the program.
23: It just came out of Mitch's mouth, Rosie.
31: Yeah, sorry.
22: Sorry.
23: Thursday is a big schedule release, man.
22: Okay. I'll be making sure that I'll mark that down.
32: NFL owns this country. They just own it.
31: Dominate. Yep.
32: Always have some little thing waving. Look, it's the schedule. Look, it's the draft.
23: Preseason. Are you guys sick of the New York Knicks already?
32: Oh, yeah.
23: And it's only going to get worse from this point on, Mitch. Yes. I know how the New York guys are.
22: Yeah.
23: I mean, everything after yesterday is New York. Every celebrity, that Timothy Chalamet guy, can he stay home? Does he have to come to every game?
22: No, he has to come.
23: Does Tracy Morgan have to come to every game?
32: Somebody was ripping Ben.
31: They had more Knicks fans in Philly here than Philly fans.
22: Yeah.
23: Ben Stiller. Does he have to comment on every game?
32: He didn't come to their game on Monday because he went to the Met Gala and they ripped him a new one in the sports sections that he was at the Met Gala and not at the Knicks.
22: Dressed like a fish.
23: You know, I saw that Devil Prada movie. Now I feel like a New York. Now I understand the mentality of New Yorkers. So every time we talk about New York people now, I understand after watching that movie.
32: What did you get?
23: They're all mentally sick, and they're all it's like being in a fishbowl with a bunch of fish. They're all together, so they act like crazy, and they all walk everywhere, and then they're mad at each other.
5: So you have now figured out New York.
2: That about sums it up.
5: Okay. All right. Well, that's good. Meanwhile, on an international scale, as I mentioned, the latest proposal from Iran has received a rather, shall we say, chilly response from the Trump administration. President Trump called it basically a stupid proposal and not going to. In fact, he even says he's got a new technique now as to how to negotiate with the Iranians.
6: But I have a new way out. I'm going to propose something the opposite of what I want, and we will have massive amounts of legislation.
5: That's his new approach. Whatever everybody else wants, he's going to go the opposite.
31: And yet the stock market went up.
5: Yeah. Mm-hmm. Yeah. Benjamin Netanyahu came out some talking today and basically said that in 60 Minutes thing, and basically said a lot of things about how the war is in Iran is not yet over, but he also talked about a lot of the anti-Semitism that's going around the world and how some of it correlates with turning on Israel.
7: Israel has gone to unbelievable lengths to get innocent civilians out of harm's way. We text message millions of text messages to them, make millions of phone calls to them, pamphlets, leaflets, you name it, okay? We have seen the deterioration of the support for Israel in the United States almost, I would say it correlates almost 100% with the geometric rise of social media.
5: And this?
7: And that by itself is not what caused it. And I don't believe in, you know, in censoring them or anything. But I'll tell you what happened. We have several countries that basically manipulated social media. And they do it in a clever way. And that's something that has hurt us badly.
5: The fact that so much of this anti-Semitism is amongst young people makes me think that he's onto something there. Because the...
23: He's right.
5: You know, the social media is where you find so much misinformation about what's really going on in the Middle East, manipulated images of Palestinian children, and you have a generation that basically gets its news from TikTok. Mm-hmm. So they see one picture that moves them and they go, well, I hate Israel now. And then it's a short distance to go from hating Israel to hating Jews. And the firebombing of a London synagogue recently ought to tell you where we are at that. I mean, heaven help Jewish people in London or in England, where the anti-Semitism is way higher than it is here. But it's dangerous to even be walking around and be identified as a Jew in London. And that in 2026 is just insane.
23: I'll blame Elon Musk, too, because like I said, and you guys can cry all you want about it, before he bought Twitter, they used to take stuff off the Twitter, those type of posts and things. Now, he just lets everything go on there.
5: Well, he doesn't own TikTok.
23: No, but Twitter is where I think even more than TikTok, Twitter is the one. I look at this Twitter stuff, man. I'm like, they're not banning that. They're not taking it down. And then it just repeats itself. It's like a virus. It just starts repeating itself. And so-and-so said, so-and-so said, they retweet it. And then, like you said, if you tell something 100,000 times, then it becomes a fact to the people that are reading it. And he's not doing anything. So he gets blamed.
5: Finally, this sort of offbeat note, you know Siena College here in Michigan, right?
31: Yeah.
5: So they had their commencement.
8: Yeah, Bill.
5: And surprising everybody, a guy got up to speak. I don't think he was listed on the program, and his name was Bill Murray.
31: That's right.
5: And this was the introduction.
9: William James Paul Murray. For the humanity, humor, and reflection your work has brought to audiences across generations, and for the lasting cultural connection your work continues to create within everyday life, Siena Heights University is proud to bestow on you the degree Doctor of Humane Letters Honoris Causa.
5: So he got up and just said, I'll just speak. And he spoke off the top of his head
32: He said this about Siena, where his sister is a nun.
2: Is I believe so. Yeah.
32: Yeah.
31: Yeah. She was honored.
1: I think, my gosh, these nurses and teachers. What kind of, how much more selfless can it get? And why should we be deprived of a group, a place like this that produces people of a selfless nature? It's a puzzlement. It's a mystery to me. But you're going to go out there, and this selfless thing that you've all learned from this place.
32: Because Siena is closing.
2: Yes.
23: Was closing?
32: Yeah.
2: This
32: is the last graduating class.
2: Yeah, a friend of mine was a football coach there. He's out of work.
32: Not for long.
2: No.
32: And he closed this way.
1: I want you to know that before I finish, that I am now a member of the family. And that if there is a fight after this, a rumble out in the parking lot, I don't care if it's with Concordia or Lourdes, Aquinas. I'm fighting as a saint, okay? I'm on your side. Oh, they stood up. That means I'm finished, Prince.
32: I wouldn't have minded having Bill Murray as my commencement speaker.
2: Great.
32: And speaking of commencement, I want to say a personal congratulations to two of our Haiti kids, JJ, Jonathan John, and Kiki Shabinsky Louise, who graduated yesterday from Hope College. Oh, yeah. I went up there and we were there all weekend. We were there on Saturday for special reception and on Sunday. And tip of the hat to Matt Scogan, who was the president of that university, who came up with an idea a number of years ago called Hope Forward. And the concept of it is that they allow kids to go to school there who might not otherwise have an opportunity to go for free, under the agreement that when they graduate and then they get out into the world, they contribute money back to help the next group of kids to go. Now, you don't assign a contract. It's all on good faith.
2: Mm-hmm.
32: And they got people who were already graduates of Hope to donate money to it or supporters of it. And that's how they got started. And these kids have already, while they're in school, have already been giving money back. And this model looks like it's working. That they're giving free tuition to people who can't afford it in exchange for the promise that when you do good with your degree, you give money back so that other kids can. And our kids will be doing the same thing. And our kids were beneficiaries of that, and the next group will be as well. So I've still got four more up there that are going to graduate next year. And hats off to Hope College and Hope University and the way that they have handled things, because it really is something special.
31: It's impressive.
32: It was great. It was a really, really nice thing. And they have a nice tradition up there. They don't go out and try to get like the most controversial commencement speaker or something. You got to worry about, is this going to be the Free Palestine speech or not or whatever. Every year they have the kids pick one of the faculty members who they think best represents their class, and the faculty member delivers the commencement
2: address. Excellent idea.
32: Yeah. So this year was the football coach, who was also a teacher there.
2: Okay.
32: And we all had to do a lap, which I didn't think was quite appropriate. We weren't all dressed for it, but hey, that's what they wanted. So anyhow, thank you, Hope, for that. And we've got a lot coming up here. Let's see, a visit from Stan Campbell.
2: Yeah.
32: They're coming up here, the great Smilovac, best of the week, and a whole lot more. 760 WJR.
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8: We have an accident blocking your right lane on I-75 northbound after La Pleasance Road. That's causing stop-and-go traffic from Otter Creek Road. Also, some slowdowns on I-75 northbound between the Davison and I-696. And we still have those wrecks on I-94 westbound before Middle Belt. And that accident on the Jeffries westbound at Joy Road. That's blocking your right shoulder. Now, WJR, weather first from the Weather Channel. Partly cloudy for tonight, a low of 38. Mostly cloudy Tuesday with a high of 60. A mix of sun and clouds for the remainder of the afternoon. Right now, it's 55 degrees. I'm Rich Luzenski, WJR Traffic and Weather First.
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20: Fox News, I'm John Saucier. The tension's real high between the United States and Iran. The two countries trying to come up with an agreement to end the war. President Trump says there are different factions within Iran.
21: You have the moderates and you have the lunatics. And I think the moderates are more respected. The lunatics want to fight till the end, you know. It'll be a very quick fight.
20: President Trump is heading out to Beijing this week to meet with Chinese President Xi Jinping. White House Principal Deputy Press Secretary Anna Kelly on Fox News Channel with a preview.
24: 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Continued work on the U.S.-China Board of Trade. Deals spanning the aerospace, energy, agriculture industries that ultimately will end that practice of shipping jobs overseas and selling out American workers in favor of policies and agreements.
20: The president inviting some top executives, including the CEOs of SpaceX, Apple, and BlackRock to join him on this trip. 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
25: 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We still have that wreck on the I-275 northbound off-ramp to westbound I-94. Your right shoulder is blocked there. Another crash blocking your right lane on I-75 northbound. After La Pleasance Road, you're slow from Otter Creek Road. Expect some stop and go on I-94 westbound between the Lodge and Linwood Street. We also have an accident blocking your left shoulder on I-94 westbound just before Middle Belt Road. And another wreck on the Jeffries westbound at Joy Road. 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Partly cloudy for tonight. We'll drop down to 38. Mostly cloudy Tuesday with a high of 60. Right now, a little bit of sunshine peeking in, 56 degrees. I'm Rich Lusensky, WJR Traffic and Weather First.
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0: I'm Ann Thomas. Congratulations to the 2026 Women Who Lead class. Dr. Susie Siegel, president and CEO of Walsh College, says what you study matters.
30: You may have a love of art, a love of music, right? A love of creative writing. You can nurture all of that by learning the business side of it.
0: Special thanks to University of Michigan Health, Von Voigtlander Women's Hospital, for supporting Women Who Lead. I'm Ann Thomas. Congratulations to the 2026 Women Who Lead class. Christine Keenel, Haven of Oakland County president and CEO, says domestic violence is a big problem in many communities.
33: There's 100,000 calls for service in one city. Two-thirds of that is domestic violence related, if you can believe that or not.
0: Special thanks to University of Michigan Health, Von Voigtlander Women's Hospital, for supporting Women Who Lead.
26: This is Mitch Albom with Ken Brown on 760 WJR, where Michigan comes to talk.
22: All right, back here on 760 WJR. Wanted to say hello to Jamie Powell, who has come in to join us in the studio, having won this honor at our most recent radiothon. Hello, Jamie.
34: Thank you so much for having me as your co-host. Nice. I am so excited to be here today.
22: Nice to have you here, yeah. Did you bid on this or did somebody else bid on it and then say, I don't want it, you go? Which frequently happens, by the way, on those things.
34: No, we bid, and by we, our founder Dave Meter and I bid, and he said, you have the luxury of going to hang out with
22: your founder,
34: with the crew, my founder.
22: Are you
34: and
22: part
34: board
22: of
34: chair.
22: A cult? Or
34: no cult here. Okay. 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
22: Trove Market, what is that?
34: Trove Market, we're a nonprofit digital marketplace similar to an Etsy or an Amazon, but we're exclusively created for entrepreneurs and artists with disabilities.
22: Oh, wow.
35: Oh, great.
22: Wow, that's fantastic.
34: Nice. It's pretty amazing. We just launched in November. It's an early start, but we are so proud of the work that we're leading and all the individuals we're supporting.
22: Wow. All right. Well, we'll have to get more on that.
1: Sorry, we lowered you to this slapstick.
22: Yeah, really. What the hell are you doing in here? Right.
34: This is the best hangout in town.
22: Okay. All right. Well, we'll hear more about that. Perhaps you have heard President Trump's most recent comments here, where I will say this for him. Usually when people have like negotiations, when a war is going on, they don't come out and just tell you everything that was said in the meeting 5 minutes later. But he seems hell-bent on releasing all the details like this.
2: I deal with them. I say it to them. I say, you people are crazy. I deal with them. They talk differently.

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1: He's angry because Iran is winning the war, winning their war.
2: Would you say that's true? I wouldn't say that that's true. I would say that they're frustrating the United States. I wouldn't say they're winning.
1: They are winning just in the sense that they shut down the Strait of Hormuz, something that apparently this administration never thought they would do or could do or imagined that they would do. They did that in the snap of a second. And thus the world economy is in a tremendous amount of stress. Who caused it?
2: Yeah. But I still wouldn't say winning, because you're talking about a country that has been decimated. They've got no military. If we lost the president, sure, the vice president, the secretary of the treasury, the half the Congress or whatever, and then just a bunch of people raced in and took their spots, I don't think we would refer to it as we won, even though they apparently do. I think they have found a tool by which they can kind of stranglehold things. But of course, that's requiring restraint from the United States, not going in and elevating this thing, because
1: I am not talking about winning in the military terms of it. There's no contest militarily. None. Zero. I mean, we have destroyed that country. We've destroyed their leadership. I'm talking about winning in the sense of who the United States of America, what the United States of America is supposed to be or to have been or to represent to the global world around us. And they have lost we have lost so much stature just because of what we've been doing for the past, God, I don't know, 2, 4, 5, 6 years. That's what I'm talking about.
2: You're talking about the length and breadth of a presidency and a half at that point.
1: Yeah.
2: With regard specifically to Iran, I'm curious about, I imagine you saw this Benjamin Netanyahu interview with 60 Minutes. And this comment here that he made caught my attention about, how you end the nuclear threat.
3: You go in and you take it out.
4: With what? Special forces from Israel? Special forces from the United States?
3: Well, I'm not going to talk about military means, but what President Trump has said to me, I want to go in there. And I think it can be done physically. That's not the problem. If you have an agreement and you go in and you take it out, why not? That's the best way.
4: What if there isn't an agreement? Can it be taken out by force?
3: Well, you're going to ask me these questions. I'm going to dodge them because I'm not going to talk about our military possibilities, plans, or anything of the kind.
4: And I'm just trying to get at how long is it going to take to achieve that aim?
3: I'm not going to give a timetable to it, but I'm going to say that's a terrifically important mission.
2: Do you think in the end, whenever that is, that's what's going to end up happening here, whether it be Israel or the United States?
1: I hope to God not. I hope to God not. You know, for years, America has been at war in various countries around the world. You could start with Vietnam. The enemy always has a vote in this. It's their country. Vietnam was their country. Iran belongs to the Iranians. I think probably two-thirds of the Iranian population is very, very willing to do anything to get to the United States, to live here. Mm-hmm. We're very similar to them at a certain level, culturally. Everybody who has ever been there, anybody who has ever dealt with the Iranians, not the leadership, they're crazy, we'll give them that, but it's a fully developed country with a great heritage, a great history, and now we've got Benjamin Netanyahu talking about just tiptoeing up to the issue of putting people on the ground, fighting a war on the ground in Iran, a country of 92 million people. My God, no. Can't do it.
2: Well, we'll see where this ends up going. I have no idea. The signals are so mixed and crossed. We were remarking at the start of the show that, well, here's a day where the proposal came back from Iran. The president basically ripped it up, said what a joke, and the stock market went up. So go figure. Nobody knows how to read of the tea leaves on these things anymore.
1: It's crazy, Mitch. Yeah. It really is crazy. Yeah. I mean, you would think that...

0: Just what you just pointed out. I mean, you know, they trigger these things and make an announcement about oil prices going up or down, and someone within the administration makes $1 million by betting the markets and stuff like that. The level of corruption in this is incredible. But what is going on here? The market keeps going up. I don't know. I have no idea. It's out of my league.
1: Now you can make money just betting on, you know, is Iran going to reject the proposal?
0: Yes.
1: You know, you just go to the
0: prop
1: markets.
0: People do.
1: Oh, I'm sure they do.
0: Yep.
1: And people get inside information on it. Let me shift gears on something still political, but not specifically to Trump. This gerrymandering debate and what happened in Virginia. Now I see the Virginia has gone to the Supreme Court and is asking them to overturn. And I think it was the Times or somebody came out with they had showed some back channel stuff that they released about how Virginia Democrats were going, you know, I mean, basically the Republicans, the Democrats, you can say, you know, who started it, the chicken or the egg. They both do the same thing. And they're redrawing these crazy things that used to look like squares or rectangles and now look like the beak of a pelican, just to try to make sure they get in, you know, certain races or certain backgrounds. Where do you think this is all going to end?
0: You know, I don't know where it's all going to end, but I'll tell you something. I never thought, based on my, well, you're approximately the same age as I am. You've been in the business a long time, the news business. I always thought it would take a couple of years to put together a redistricting map. Now apparently they can do it like in 2 or 3 weeks because they keep coming back.
1: They can do it overnight, apparently.
0: Yeah,
1: they just get out a pencil and they just.
0: I guess so. But I mean, then the courts approve it or disapprove it. I don't know where it's going.
1: Yeah.
0: The whole system is much different than the system has ever been. The system of justice, the system of legislating, it's all different, and it's crazy. And for the first time in my lifetime, I am now worried about my grandchildren. What are they going to get? What's going to be there for them? What kind of a country are they going to have to grow up in 5, 6, 10 years? I don't know anymore.
2: I know where it went. It went to Tennessee last week because I was down there. And that Memphis thing, they're redistricting it all out. When the Supreme Court is let loose, they got rid of the Voting Rights Act, and they let it loose. Everybody's, oh, no, everybody's going to do right. Memphis, go down to Memphis, Tennessee from Friday and see what happened. And that's just the start. Louisiana, Tennessee, they're going to do them all like that. And that's the start from the Supreme Court. And when everybody said, oh, no, it's the best thing ever. No, it's not.
1: Well, they did it in California, too, the other way, you know. And that's right. And they'll be, you know, it depends on who's in control. If it's blue, they're going to draw it blue. And if it's red, they're going to draw it red. I have, just to end on a more optimistic note, I have a theory, because I can tell you're feeling down, Mike. I have a theory that I believe that people are mostly good. And I think what happens is people get out of the way of bullies to a point. And so it looks like the bullies win. But there reaches a point where people, good people, say enough. And it swings the other way. And what will become in vogue, I believe, in the fairly near future, will be what has become in vogue in the recent past. The opposite. What became in vogue in the recent past is swing from the hip, say whatever the hell you want, I'm being honest and being true, and that's what we like, you know, even though you sound like a racist and you sound like a jerk and a kind of an authoritarian, sort of falling in love with that thing across the globe. I think it's going to swing back the other way. I think there's going to be a yearning for decency, and someone, I pray, will come along who embodies that. And there'll be a movement, you know, akin to sort of what came out of the 50s in the 60s of a sense of we want to make our society better and the Peace Corps and things like that. And it'll swing back the other way, because if you've learned anything from society, particularly American society, is that it's a pendulum and it swings one way and then it swings the other way. And I am hoping that there will be a swing back from this bullying sense that we have. That's my optimistic take on it. I hope that makes you feel a little bit better.
0: I do not disagree with you at all, and I subscribe to that theory, too. I just wish that the people who represent us at the national level, not state by state, but at the national level, were as good and as kind and as decent and as open-hearted and as open-minded as the American people are. Mm. If they reflected the will, the nature, and the willingness to learn and to do new things and to try new things and to say hi to your neighbor and establish eye contact with people instead of their iPhones when having conversations, if we could find someone to lead us like that or a group of people to lead us like that, we would continue once again to be the greatest country on the face of this earth.
1: There's a couple of quick ways you can do that. Number one, term limits. Number two, take the money out of campaigning, put a cap on it, you know, change the laws for that. And number three, start paying people like $15 million a year to be the president. So you can get some, draw some of the really talented people that say, I'm going to work for 400 grand a year. What are you kidding me? So we'll see. Mike Barnacle, cheer up, my friend.
2: Yeah. You have
0: I'll try, Mitch.
1: Say, go
0: I'll
1: Pistons.
0: Try.
1: Go Pistons. Because let's face it, we're all that you got left That's now it. To take down those who took down your mighty Celtics. It's us against
0: That's
1: the
0: about
1: Knicks.
0: It.
1: Okay.
0: That's
1: you
0: about it.
1: Got to root for
0: you.
1: The Pistons. All right. Good talking to you, Mike. See you soon. Mike Barnacle from MSNBC.
3: No.
1: We probably shouldn't.
3: No.
1: No.
3: No. MS Now.
1: Oh,
3: MS
1: whatever.
3: Now.
1: Wow.
3: Okay.
1: Yeah.
3: Don't
1: it's
3: be a bully.
1: 760.
3: You just said it's changing. Don't be a bully.

0: Uh-oh. Jamie, you listen to the show on any regularity?
1: Somewhat regularity. I'm bigger into the books.
0: Okay.
1: Your bestseller, the
0: Well, you might not know on Mondays. The phone tends to ring right about now, and I have a feeling I know who this is. Hello?
2: Hey, Mitch. Stan Campbell. Stan's fifth cousin on his mother's side.
0: Hello, Stan. To what do we owe the pleasure?
2: Well, hey, it's a big week.
0: It is?
2: I see you're messing with me. I know you know.
0: I do?
2: See, you admitted it.
0: Okay. Just enlighten me, okay?
2: Thursday at 8, man. Get your remotes. Crank up the volume, man. It's the NFL schedule show.
0: The schedule show.
2: Yeah, man. We find out where the Lions are playing every week. I mean, I'm fired up. I really am, man. Once I get this, I can lay out my whole year.
0: You lay out your whole year around the Lions schedule.
2: Well, sure, man. Doesn't everyone? I already know they're going to be playing in Germany on November 15th, so that's a biggie. Which reminds me of something.
0: What's that?
2: Well, it reminds me of a question, really.
0: What's the question?
2: Are you going to Germany?
0: I don't think so.
2: You sure?
0: It seems a bit far for me to go for a Lions game. I mean, I'll just be home the next week.
2: Yeah, sure, you're right. So you won't be using your credential that week?
0: What are you getting at, Stan?
2: Nothing. Hey, man, how about them Pistons?
0: Yeah. How about them?
2: They were rolling for a while, but then came Saturday, man, a crusher. You watching this stuff, the NBA, the playoffs?
0: You ask me that every week. Yeah, I am. I am actually watching it. Yeah.
2: Oh, it's good stuff, man. But our boys from Detroit, they got to hold on to the ball, man. Turnovers will kill you. You know what they say in football, whoever wins the turnover battle,
0: yeah.
2: I mean, you got to lock onto that ball. You got to squeeze that rock. You got to grip that pill. You got.
0: Okay, we get it.
2: Good. I was down to my last metaphor.
0: Okay. So you're a basketball aficionado, huh?
2: No, man. I just, a what now?
0: An aficionado, a deep lover of something, a knowledgeable person.
2: Oh, is that what the word means? Man, I've heard it before, but I also thought it was a pasta sauce.
0: Pasta sauce?
2: Yeah, like fettuccine aficionado or spaghetti aficionado, you know, with clams and mussels and stuff.
0: No, it just means you know the game.
2: Well, I don't know about that, but I can tell you this, man. We got Cade Cunningham, double C as I call him. He's a stud, man. He's the dude. But even dude's got to hang on to the ball, man. And then we got Ozzer Thompson, AT, and that dude is a freak of nature, man. The way he gets up and blocks shots and swarms people. Mm. But he can't keep drawing penalties, man. Too many yellow flags. Those will kill you.
0: They're called fouls in basketball.
2: It don't make no difference. If a ref makes a hand sign and it ain't waving hello, that's bad, no matter what sport you're in.
0: Okay. Well, you're right. Ozzer has had some foul trouble.
2: And Jalen Duren, Big JD, I like to call him. It's cool to slam down the hammer, man, to rim smash those dunks, man, to backboard crash them alley-oops, man. But for God's sakes, just catch the ball cleanly, man. With those hands, it should be like catching a ping-pong ball, man.
0: Yeah.
2: But he's got jumpy fingers in the paint, man. And Dennis Jenkins, the janker, I like to call him, he's still wet behind the ears. And Isaiah Stewart, Beef Stew, man, he's kind of disappeared in this series. Not sure where he went. Guy that big can't really hide, though, you know what I mean?
0: I do.
2: But it's all good, man. They just have to win tonight.
0: Yeah, well, what's the key to that?
2: Well, it's simple, man. Really is. They just got to pressure the ball up top, but stay home down low. Pick that roll and then roll that pick. Double screen off the perimeter, but triple the screen off the interior and motion left and motion right. Then slide the double team, but keep the zone press and crash the boards, but watch the breakouts, man. Oh, and work the ball around. Keep your spacing, slide through the screens, yeah. Control the tempo. Go 2-for-1s at the end of quarters and then win the 3-point battle, man. Yeah, man, that's all you got to do.
0: Sounds so simple when you say it.
2: Well, hey, I come from a family of coaches.
0: Yeah, speaking of that, how are you and cousin Dan getting along?
2: Well, I'm kind of waiting on that.
0: On what?
2: Once I found out they were playing in Germany, I sent my cousin a note saying, hey, man, You want to get a bratwurst and a brewski at a beer garden in Munich, man, or Dusseldorf, or wherever?
0: What'd he say?
2: I think he lost my number.
0: I'm sure you'll hear back any day now.
2: Yeah, you're right, but just in case, that credential thing, you know, that I asked about before?
0: Yeah.
2: Any new thoughts on that?
0: I gotta go, Stan.
2: Me too, man. Thursday night's right around the corner. 8 o'clock. I'm pumped.
0: Yeah, good for you.
2: Onward down the field.
0: And Stan Campbell, Dan's fifth cousin on his mother's side on 760 WJR.
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4: 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We do have a wreck blocking your right lane on I-75 northbound. After La Pleasance Road, you're slow from Otter Creek Road. I-275 northbound, you're off-ramp to westbound I-94. An accident blocks your right shoulder. Those wrecks on I-94 eastbound after Chalmers Street have cleared. Drivers are getting by pretty good there. I-94 westbound before Middlebelt Road. Still have that wreck blocking your left shoulder. And we picked up a wreck blocking your right shoulder on the Jeffries westbound at Joy Road. Now WJR, weather first from the Weather Channel. Partly cloudy for tonight, a low of 38. Mostly cloudy Tuesday with a high of 60. Right now, mostly cloudy, 54 degrees. I'm Rich Luzenski, WJR Traffic and Weather First.
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14: Ramped up legal fights over new maps. I'm Lisa Brady, Fox News. Democrats in Virginia asking the U.S. Supreme Court to invalidate last week's ruling from the state Supreme Court, which blocked new congressional maps on a procedural issue. Also just getting word that Alabama is asking the U.S. Supreme Court to intervene in a redistricting fight. And one more note from the High Court, access to an abortion pill is being extended for now, at least until Thursday, while the review of restrictions on mifepristone continues. Federal health officials pushing back on concern that cuts to federal agencies may be hurting preparedness to deal with a hantavirus outbreak.
15: The Centers for Disease Control and Prevention and the Department of Health and Human Services, including, here's who Trump fired, cruise ship inspectors, port health station staff, disease detectives, and others.
14: Senate Minority Leader Chuck Schumer, Medicaid and Medicare Administrator Dr. Mehmet Oz telling reporters,
16: the country's prepared, the CDC is focused on it, and the agency is well aware of the opportunities to actually treat this problem, not just try to prevent it in the future, but treat it if it happens now.
14: 16 U.S. citizens evacuated from the cruise ship hit by a deadly outbreak are now at a special hospital in Nebraska for monitoring. Two others at a facility in Atlanta. Discouraging words about the ceasefire with Iran.
17: After rejecting a counteroffer from Iran over the weekend, President Trump tells me the ceasefire is now on life support.
18: Where the doctor walks in and says, sir, your loved one has approximately a 1% chance of living.
17: The president calls the latest proposal from Iran totally unacceptable and garbage.
14: Fox's Jared Halpern at the White House. Until the conflict ends, the president says he would support a temporary suspension of the federal gas tax to help lower prices. Missouri Republican Senator Josh Hawley just proposing a bill that would do that. 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
20: We still have that wreck blocking your right lane on I-75 northbound after La Pleasant Road. You're slow from Otter Creek Road. Another accident blocking your right shoulder on I-275 northbound, the off-ramp to westbound I-94. You can still get through, just got to take it a little slower there. Look out for a wreck blocking your left shoulder on I-94 westbound before Middle Belt and the Jeffries westbound at Joy Road. We still have that accident there. Drivers are handling that pretty well. Now WJR weather first from the Weather Channel. Partly cloudy for tonight, a low of 38. Mostly cloudy Tuesday with a high of 60. Right now, we're seeing a lot of clouds, 56 degrees. I'm Rich Lusensky, WJR traffic and weather first.
21: How did I lose weight? And I did. 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I did. 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
0: I'm Ann Thomas. Congratulations to the 2026 Women Who Lead class. Dr. Susie Siegel, President and CEO of Walsh College, says no matter what you do, learn the business side of things.
1: Because we live in a commerce world. Even artists, musicians, they're going to get DTE bills. So learning how to manage the business side of it will allow you to live your passion forever.
0: Special thanks to University of Michigan Health von Voigtlander Women's Hospital for supporting Women Who Lead. I'm Ann Thomas. Congratulations to the 2026 Women Who Lead class. Mary Buchzeiger, Chief Executive Officer of Lucerne International, says, life is hard, so just keep going.
12: One of the big things, especially women, especially girls, that I like to say, is that it doesn't matter what anybody else thinks.
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4: All right, back here in 760 WJR. Jamie Powell, our guest who won the opportunity to sit in with us at the Radiothon from, what's it called,
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23: 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So another way to really join the workforce. I mean, here in the state of Michigan, 1.7 million people with a disability are not working today. And a million of those people are living in poverty. That's why we started Trove.
4: So they could put together something or make something or form some kind of company together, and then they have a platform from which to reach people.
23: Absolutely. You got it.
4: It's a great idea.
24: Yeah.
4: Good for you. Hats off to you.
23: Thank you. Thank you. Thank you. It's exciting.
4: Probably some kind of irony in the fact that the people who are giving to our charity are more significant than we are. I'm trying to figure out that equation here.
25: How does that happen?
4: Shouldn't we basically be donating to Trove?
23: You certainly can. Yeah. I will take you up on that.
4: Maybe that's why she came in.
23: But I wouldn't say more important. You give us the platform to help people understand in a really cluttered world that Trove exists and we're here to support them.
4: How
23: so
4: that
23: you give us
4: find
23: the platform.
4: It? What's it? What's
23: they go
4: it?
23: To www.trovemarket.com.
4: You know you don't have to say www.
23: Yeah, I'm old school.
24: You just told the
25: A's. Here, here.
23: My bad.
4: You look much younger than that, yeah.
23: Well, thank you.
25: TROVE.com.
23: TROVE. T as in market. Teddy, like a treasure trove.
25: Okay.
24: Treasure
25: trove. Okay.
24: TroveMarket.com.
23: TroveMarket.com.
25: Okay. Great.
24: Drop it. Yeah.
4: No, yeah.
24: Then you know.
4: Kevin O'Neill's got the headlines. Fire away.
26: I got the news.
25: Thank you, Mitch. In the words of President Trump, the ceasefire with Iran is on life support. Both countries unable to reach an agreement to end the war. Skirmishes have occurred in the Strait of Hormuz. The president labeled Iran's latest peace proposal a piece of garbage that he says he didn't bother to finish reading. The U.S. had proposed an end to the fighting that would reopen the strait and roll back Iran's nuclear program. Iran would not agree on that. So it goes on and on.
4: You should bother to finish reading, though, because you could get to the last paragraph.
25: Yeah.
4: And it could say something like, unless you have a better idea, or something like that.
25: Surprise,
4: you
25: might want to.
24: It might say, ignore the first 12 pages. Not the last page.
4: April Fools.
25: Yeah. April Fools.
4: But you might want to just get to the bottom of the page.
25: Well, with gas prices stuck above $4 a gallon, the White House is considering suspending the federal gas tax. But analysts say that would offer little relief to consumers and erode a source of revenue that matters for infrastructure and the federal budget. Now, the federal gas tax is 18.4 cents a gallon, 24.3 cents for diesel.
5: So that's not going to really save you.
25: No, not a lot. No, but it sounds good. It's one of those things that sounds really good. Yeah.
5: Well, you know, wouldn't it be nice if we had a government, and of course this would never happen, that recognized that oil was sort of the lubricant for the whole economy. And so they made a special set of regulations that were in times of national security or war or anything like that, there was a cap on how much these oil companies could increase their prices based on what their actual incurred cost was. Because what bothers me about this whole situation is not that, okay, something happened in the Middle East. You can argue whether you thought it was the right thing to do or not the right thing to do. I would maintain that if Iran had a nuclear weapon, everybody would have been saying, why didn't we go in there and stop that before they got a nuclear weapon? But, all right, you recognize that it is influencing the gas prices. But do you honestly think that the amount that the gas has gone up is exactly the amount of the cost that is being incurred to these companies? Or do you think they're going, well, as long as we're raising prices, sure, and nobody's going to look, yeah, we can just say, hey, go, yeah, you know, we got to charge keep 10 going times more.
25: Yeah. Yeah.
5: You know, how does gas go up 80 cents in a day? You mean to tell me that something happened in the Mideast that, or are they just taking advantage of the fact that we get a chance to jump them up? And like they say, it goes up like a rocket, it comes down like a feather. When and if this thing stops, why doesn't it go down just as fast? So if there was some kind of regulation that said, we recognize that oil is a unique industry and it intersects with so many other ones, and you simply cannot raise your prices beyond a certain point unless you can prove that that was the cost that was incurred to your company. Yeah. And you would see that, you know, you wouldn't have the problems that you have right now. But of course, they're never going to do that because they lobby the government, and they own the government in many ways, and so they're not going to, you know, government's
24: gasoline
5: not going to get in their
24: the
5: way.
24: Second most unregulated thing in this world.
6: What's first?
24: Next to the parking lots downtown.
6: Hello.
25: Well, that water main break in Auburn Hills Riverwood Park is affecting much more than just Auburn Hills. Residents in Orion Township, Lake Orion, Rochester Hills, all caution to severely limit and in some cases boil the water. A number of businesses are closed indefinitely. Repairs could take a minimum of 14 days. It used to be called Barrow, Alaska, and it's the northernmost city in the U.S. It's now known by an indigenous name, but nothing has changed time-wise in that remote city on the Bering Sea. This past Saturday, the sun rose and won't set again until just before 3 a.m. on August 2nd. So, residents are getting ready for 3 months of daylight. Now, once those 84 days are up, the sun will stay close enough to the horizon to give it appearance of twilight until total darkness sets in on September 21st. How do you live like
5: I visited.
24: I was going to say, weren't you
5: cities
24: up
5: like
24: you
5: that when I did the Iditarod. We didn't go all the way to Barrow,
25: okay,
5: but we were pretty close. And there is a story that goes on about there. There's a part of Alaska which is a mile away from Russia.
25: From Russia, yeah.
5: And of course, the ground is always frozen because it's so cold up there, certainly in the winter months. And so there's a story that they tell about this couple that fell in love. He was American and she was Russian, or the other way around. And they would walk across the ice to be with one another. And I forget the way it ends. Some kind of tragic ending or something like that. But
25: not like a myth, or was it actually?
5: No, it's really melted. True. It's
25: really?
5: A true story.
25: Wow.
5: The ice melted. Will you marry me? But there, I was fascinated because we were up in a town up near those parts that was called Finger Lake, and the population was 2. And they were not related to each other.
25: I hope they got along.
5: What are the odds of that? Yeah, you know. And they could not settle on a city council. Yeah. I just got to tell you, people in Alaska up in that part, they're there for a reason. Everyone goes, well, why would anybody live up there?
25: That's
5: when
25: what
5: you
25: I would
5: meet
25: think.
5: Those people up there, they want to be left alone. They're all, I mean, I won't say all, but for the most part, they're extraordinarily independent-minded, live off the land kind of people. They want no government.
25: Yeah.
5: They want nothing to do with that. They didn't like, hey, man, how do we end up here? It's like, nobody here. It wasn't like that, okay? They didn't like, they were looking to live in Levittown, and they somehow ended up there. They went there for a reason. And so when people say, how can people live up there? If you go ask them, they go, because we want to.
25: Wow. Wow.
5: I remember the floors of the, if you can call them houses, I mean, they were more like little igloos. The carpet was all in pieces. And I went in and I said, why is it like, you know, there's 2 foot of this, 3 foot of this? And they said, because the only way we can get anything up here is by little biplanes. And you can't fit a roll of carpet on a biplane, but you can fit the little remnant pieces.
25: Yeah.
5: So they just got a bunch of pieces, threw them in, and they would just piece them together like puzzle pieces on the floor.
25: Wow.
5: I mean, this is a whole different life, okay?
25: Yes.
5: This isn't Wyandotte, right? This is like that, different world.
25: That fascinates me, though. Yeah.
3: That's how they get their hoagies, too, Mitch.
25: Got to cut it in half, yeah. Sabrina Carpenter is 27 today. Eric Burden is 85.
5: All right.
25: Yep. And
5: Sky pilot.
25: How high can you fly? There you go. And me and Mike Lupica, 74 today.
5: Lupica, 74?
25: Yeah.
3: As is Kevin.
25: Yeah. Oh, yeah.
5: Aww.
25: Thank you.
5: We knew that.
24: Yeah, happy birthday.
25: All right.
5: Happy birthday, Kevin.
25: Jamie, thank you for coming in to celebrate with me.
5: By the way, Jamie, you're going home with Kevin.
3: No, both of you are going
5: happy
3: to
5: birthday,
3: Barrow.
5: Kevin.
3: Both of you are going to Barrow,
25: We're going
3: Alaska.
25: To Barrow.
3: Yeah. Roll out the Barrow.
25: Well, thank you.
5: Oh, man. What was that? Don't expect to sleep? Is that what you said?
7: If it's daylight all the time.
5: Oh, okay.
25: Right.
5: Oh, okay. Oh, I thought about the part about going home with them.
7: No.
5: Okay.
7: Okay. If it's daylight all the time. Good
5: I was just kidding, but okay.
7: Not like that, sir.
8: Kevin was in the, what's his name? Whose birthday is today beside yours?
25: Eric Burden.
8: Mike Lupica. He was an original member of one of the animals. Did you know that, Kevin? No.
25: Do you know the animals?
7: Yes, but I did not know that fun fact, Kevin.
8: He was an original.
25: That's what they say.
5: It's 760 WJR.

0: All right, tonight at 8 o'clock, the Pistons will try it again and see if they have better luck in this one than they had in Game 3 down in Cleveland. Omari Sankofa covers the Pistons for the Free Press. Sankofa, why do you have an R here? Who typed that, Dan?
1: Yeah, I typed it.
0: Who typed it, Kenny?
1: I typed it.
0: Okay.
1: Did I spell it
0: Apologize
1: wrong?
0: To Omari.
1: Hey, Omari. How you doing, brother?
2: I'm good.
1: Hey, he thought I called him Omar last week, so I'm getting it all wrong.
0: So, Omari, they got O-M-A-R-I-S-A-N-K-O-R-A. And then, so I read it because I'm like Ron Burgundy. Right. I just read what's on the monitor.
3: Prompter, yeah.
0: So I say, Omari Sankofa, and then Dan jumps in my ear and says, Sankofa! I said, well, what, then write it.
1: No, I spelled it wrong.
0: So that's Kenny's
1: that's
0: fault.
1: That's my fault.
0: Sorry,
4: you,
0: Omar.
4: Do you work at the free? You work at the Free Press with them, Omar?
0: I do.
4: Okay,
0: but I still read what's in front of me.
4: Okay, I got it.
0: Sorry. Okay, so Omari, anyhow, you're
4: Is
0: down
4: he
0: there
4: still
0: in
4: with
0: Cleveland.
4: Us? Yeah.
0: You know, I was kind of surprised when Kate Cunningham came out for his press conference. He had like a lot of energy. You know, he's like, "Hey guys, like he wasn't hanging his head at the fact that you could basically point to three mistakes that he made at the end, kind of costing them the game, even though he." You know, hit a three-pointer and a dunk and tried to make up for it. I still have this nagging feeling, though, that if they somehow lose tonight, you know, that game three was the one that could have turned this, it could have just closed this series out, and instead they sort of left the box open, and we may end up with a seven-game series as a result of it.
2: Yeah, you know, I think Kate, the first time he saw bad turnovers, he kind of knows what it is. You know, but even beyond that, they have some stuff that they needed to clean up for tonight. So, I mean, it's pretty straightforward for them, right? You win tonight, you get to go home and potentially close it out on Wednesday. You know, so it didn't work out a couple of days ago, but they're still up in the series and it can still take control tonight.
0: Well, what do you think if you had to point to one thing that let them down in that game, in game three, what was it?
2: You know, I don't think the defense was where it had been in the first two games. You know, I think the officiating was a little bit tighter against them. You know, you had Cade, Sarr, Durham all with three fouls in the first half. I think Cleveland shot 58% per game. And there's going to be a natural ebb and flow every night. Sometimes teams just hit shots. But they won the possession game pretty thoroughly and still lost just because they couldn't force enough missed shots. So that's the goal for them tonight, get back to where they were defensively. And don't let them shoot 58%. You know,
0: yeah, well, you're not going to win a lot of games in the NBA when the other team shoots 58%. No. It doesn't happen very often. But they were right in it. Yet and still, there are a couple of questions that nag on this team. One is Jalen Duren, who, what's funny is every game, somebody on the Pistons talks about Jalen Duren. He doesn't talk about himself very much. But somebody in the Pistons talks about Jalen Duren and says, we don't care how many points he scores. He contributes in so many other ways. But you do have to care about how many points he scores because he averaged 20 points a game and you kind of counting on that to supplement you. And if every time you give him the ball in the paint, he fumbles it or it goes out of bounds or he makes some move that is unnecessary or ends up with a jump shot instead of a slam, you know, his points are basically all come off of lobs or easy dunks that, you know, he doesn't have to do any work for. Is that not a problem? Are they kind of tiptoeing around something that really is actually an issue?
2: No, I think it's been a problem, and I think they understand, you know, with Duren, they need his rim protection, too. They need his rebounding. But it's not that he's averaging 10 points. I think it's how those 10 points are coming. And like you said, he's fumbling passes that have been automatic for him. For 4 years, like, it's just very rare to you know, see Duren not be able to corral a pass. And that's what happened in all playoffs. But he hasn't really been able to back guys down, you know, use his strength advantage. So it's just a lot of stuff that is just different from what we saw during the regular season. You know, I think there's a few opportunities per night, you know, he's got to capitalize on. I mean, he had to play in the third quarter where Asar found him with the head-to-head pass, and there's nobody between him and the rim. He was right in front of the rim, and he took the ball back and posted up James Harden, and that's, I mean, I've never seen Jalen Duren do that.
0: Well, what do you suppose that is? I mean, where is that coming from?
2: It could be mental. You know, you have a guy who's 22, essentially playing for his next deal, and he's thinking. You know, I think all postseason he's been thinking more than playing. And for JB, it's just finding the right balance of, like, we need this guy not just in the playoffs, but in the future, right? So you've got to lean on him, even if he's having those struggles, because you've got to hope he figures it out and puts it behind him. But it just seems like a lot of mental mistakes he's making out there.
1: Yeah. It looked like he was coming out of in the last Orlando game. He had 15 rebounds, 15 points, and then he kind of reverted right back to start the next series. And I'm just wondering, should B-Ball Paul be playing more, Paul Reed?
2: Yeah, I mean, I think the thing with B-Ball is that he's always ready. We haven't seen Stu as much either. You know, I think out of our three other bigs, you know, P. Reed's probably made the most of his minutes. You know, I also think P. Reed is a guy that works really well in those short spurts where he can just, you know, play freely and kind of create havoc in a short amount of time. So that's always something that they can break the emergency glass on and bring P. Reed out if they need to.
0: I like that. Break the emergency glass. What do you think about Ausar Thompson coming out of the game with 3 or 4 minutes left to go in exchange for Jenkins? Some people have criticized that.
2: Yeah, the strategy on playoffs, we've seen JB kind of min and match Jenkins and Ausar possession by possession, you know, trying to have the right mix of shooting, ball handling, defense, and that's what we saw in the last game. Ausar came out with 3 minutes left, came back in maybe with a minute and a half, and then he got subbed out, and then again. But I think part of it is because in late-game situations, they don't want Ausar to end up on the line. But along with that, he is by far their most crucial defensive piece. And when you have a game like last game where Harden scored 7 straight late in the fourth to help them put it away, Donovan Mitchell's been Donovan Mitchell all series. I mean, he's been a great scorer his whole career. He's going to get those buckets. Like, they need Ausar out there on the floor. He's been their most impactful player outside of Cade. And obviously, you're giving some things up offensively. But during the regular season, I think the defense more than made up for it. And that's been true in the postseason as well. So I think they need him out there.
0: Maybe he should just practice his free throw shooting, and then they wouldn't have this problem. It's always amazing to me. These guys get to this level, and they can do everything except, oh, yeah, the free throw shooting, which is what high school kids work on all the time. But all right, Amari Sankofa, thank you very much for the insight, and we'll see it. Well, we'll see you at the game on Wednesday, because there's definitely going to be a game on Wednesday.
1: Mm-hmm.
0: But hopefully it could be the closeout game.
1: While the Knicks rest.
0: That's all right.
1: While
0: you know
1: the
0: what?
1: Knicks rest.
0: You know what? I don't care about rest. Rest comes back to haunt you in the playoffs. See, how many teams have you seen end up taking a week off and then they come back and it's like, what happened to us? We lost our momentum. We lost. It's okay.
1: All right.
0: It's okay. Let them get there.
1: The earliest it can start is next Sunday, and that's if the Pistons win the next two. It still won't start the next Sunday.
0: Yeah. All right.
1: So they have a week off.
0: That's too much rest. Okay. That's my theory. Okay. Too much rest.
4: This coming Sunday or a week from this Sunday?
0: No, this coming Sunday.
1: Yeah, we're
0: this
1: not
0: coming.
1: Going 2 weeks. It's right. 1 week. Yeah, 1 week.
0: Amari, we'll let you go. We're just chatting with each other at this point. Okay. Thank you for coming
4: on.
1: Yeah, we got to get to Amari Sankofa.
2: Yeah.
1: We got to get to Amari Sankofa.
0: Yeah. Your cousin Amari Sankofa is on the phone now. We got to get to him. It's 760 WJR.
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5: Steer clear of a wreck blocking your left shoulder on I-275 southbound after I-696. We have a wreck on I-94 eastbound at Merriman Road. That's blocking your left shoulder. Another accident on the Lodge southbound at Telegraph Road. And a wreck on I-94 westbound before Middle Belt. Now WJR weather first from the Weather Channel. Partly cloudy for tonight, a low of 38. Mostly cloudy Tuesday with a high of 60. Right now, a mix of sun and clouds, 56 degrees. I'm Rich Luzinski, WJR traffic and weather first.
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13: Fox News, I'm Tom Rigotti. President Trump has declared the ceasefire with Iran on life support, calling Tehran's peace proposal unacceptable. Fox's Ashley Webster's in Tel Aviv.
14: President Trump will be meeting with security advisors to talk about the next steps. It could include a resumption of military action. It could also include what to do with the logjam of ships in the Strait of Hormuz, where more than 1,500 vessels remain stranded.
13: The man charged with trying to kill President Trump at the White House Correspondents' Dinner pleads not guilty. Fox's David Spunt reports.
15: Federal prosecutors say Allen, armed with several weapons, stormed through a security checkpoint at the Washington Hilton on Saturday, April 25th, before running toward the ballroom where he fired his long gun, hitting a Secret Service officer in the chest.
13: The agent was not seriously injured. 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
5: Still have that wreck blocking your left shoulder on I-275 southbound after I-696. We've got an accident on the Lodge southbound at Telegraph. That's blocking your right shoulder as well. And steer clear of a crash on I-94 westbound before Middle Belt. Now WJR, weather first from the Weather Channel. Partly cloudy for tonight, a low of 38. Mostly cloudy Tuesday with a high of 60. Right now, mostly sunny and 55 degrees. I'm Rich Luzinski, WJR, traffic and weather first.
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0: All right, back here on 760 WJR. You probably have heard the name Al Fracassa over the course of the years here, particularly if you've had anything to do with sports or high school sports. Afrikassa was born here in Detroit in 1932. He's the youngest of four sons, grew up on the East Side. Graduated from Detroit Northeastern back in the early 50s. He was a top athlete then, went to Michigan State, played on the 1952 National Championship team, played in the Rose Bowl, served in the Army, and then began a coaching career in the mid-50s that went on for 44 seasons, leading Brother Rice High School to nine state championships, sending over 300 players to college, including 13 who made it all the way to the NFL. Afrikassa was inducted into the Michigan Sports Hall of Fame back in 1999, the NFL High School Coach of the Year in 1997, and his legacy continues with the Afrikassa Legacy Foundation, which is being honored in a special event this Sunday at the Shrine of the Little Flower in Royal Oak, and then a celebration afterwards. Dr. Patrick Callahan, who's the president of the Afrikassa Legacy Foundation and also a guy who played for him, is on the line with us right now. Patrick, thanks for taking a minute to talk to us.
1: You got it, Mitch. That's a beautiful introduction. Thank you.
0: So what was it like to play for Afrikassa?
1: Well, Coach was very intense, but he was also had a big, big heart. He was somebody who really wanted to get to know each and every one of his players. As you mentioned, he played at Michigan State.

0: Tigers baseball at Comerica Park is on deck and tickets are now on sale. 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
1: At the statue of St. Sebastian, which is the saint of athletes. And then after that, we're going to head on right down Woodward to the Dakota Inn on John R. And we're going to have an Italian dinner in a very German surroundings. But in to honor Coach, we're going to have a beautiful pizza, and we're going to have all sorts of libations and bread and salads, and it's going to be a family affair. So we're hoping people will come out and share the day.
2: I love the fact that the Dakota Inn is owned by Patty Lynch, who played on Brother Rice. And the pizza is being provided by Shields, which is owned by Pete Andoni, who played that brother, right?
1: It's like, you, yes.
2: Apparently you know who to hit up for these things. How can people find out about this? Is there a website that they can go to?
1: Yeah, they can just go to alfracasalegacy.com, and on the main page, you'll see a tab that says Mass and Team Dinner. Then all the information is right there.
2: Excellent. Mm. All right, it's this Sunday starting at 11:30. Alfred Casa was an institution here in Detroit High School coaching for many, many years. I mean, almost 50 years of coaching.
1: Actually, Mitch, he did coach 9 years at Shrine and 44 years at Brother Rice, 53 years in total.
2: Wow.
1: His winning percentage was about 80%. So when you take a look at his career, but it's really more about what he did for the young men that he coached. And the legacy is really attempting to support that by supporting coaches. One of the things we want to do is to build programming to help coaches when it comes to best practices, honoring coaches that do it right, and really taking the legacy of Coach Fracassa and extending it beyond, obviously, our lives, hopefully, with this foundation. So we're really excited about the fundraiser and looking forward to seeing everybody.
2: Looking forward to it as well. Thank you for taking a little time to talk to us, Patrick. Appreciate it.
1: Thank you so much.
2: Dr. Patrick Callahan, president of the Alpha Casa Legacy Foundation. Check it out on the web.
3: Yeah, they have kids of kids of being coaches.
2: Kids of kids.
3: I remember when your grandfather was playing.
2: Yeah. All right, the time has come.
4: Oh, yeah. It is time for our illustrious visitor from the East, the all-seeing, all-knowing, all-omniscient mystic sage and soothsayer, the incredible Smilovac. Oh, great sage and mystic, no one knows the content of these envelopes, but you and only you, by holding the envelope to your forehead, will ascertain the questions, having never before seen the answers. This is envelope number one.
5: Hear that little play out? That's pretty good.
2: Yeah.
5: Yeah.
2: Jamie has fallen asleep, by the way, our guest. That's how exciting this is to her.
5: Trust me, it happens to all of us in here.
2: Oh, great Smilovac with the turban on your head. You have the first envelope.
5: Cut the music. Yes, number one. ZZ Top and the Kardashians.
2: ZZ Top and the Kardashians.
5: Name two things known for tush. We will also accept tushy. Either one will suffice. Envelope number two.
2: Number two.
5: Do-wah-diddy. Name Sean Combs' long-lost brother.
2: I like that.
5: What?
2: Dua Diddy.
5: Dua.
2: Hey, Diddy. Where's Dua? No.
5: Oh. May a diseased yak open your Strait of Hormuz.
4: Envelope number three.
2: Number three.
5: Walgreens, Rite Aid, and, the Strait of Hormuz.
2: Walgreens, Rite Aid, and the Strait of Hormuz.
5: Name three things that open, then close.
2: Walgreens, Rite Aid.
5: Rite Aid, Rite Aid, Rite Aid.
4: And envelope number four.
2: Number four.
5: Big finish. Big Rama Lama Ding Dong.
2: Rama Lama Ding Dong.
5: What's the worst kind of

0: sports injury you can have.
1: The old Rama-Lama ding-dong.
2: Thank you. Oh, ladies and gentlemen, the all-knowing mystic sage and soothsayer and James Harden's personal groomer, the incredible Smilovac.
1: Thank you, Bernie.
3: Thank you.
1: You know what? And instead of that, I'm going to finish up this thing here. I mentioned at the beginning of the show that Bill Murray ended up getting up on stage at Siena College's final graduation because they're closing. And here in Michigan, he was there because his sister was getting an honor or something like that there. And I think she's a nun or one of the sisters there or something. And anyhow, he wasn't supposed to speak. He was getting like a, what do they call that?
4: Honorary degree. Emeritus.
1: Yeah. But, he got up and he started talking.
5: Bless us, O Lord, and these thy gifts, which we are about to receive from thy bounty through Christ our Lord. Amen. In name of the Father, and the Son, and the Holy Ghost. Amen. God bless the cook and the one who buys the food. That's what we said every night in my home. That was the grace we said. And I share it with you because I did some research on your institution. I asked a young girl who happens to be my relative, my family, who's attended Siena for the last couple of years, what should I know? What do I need to know? Give me some dirt on this place. And she said, okay, here it is. And that stunned her that she was asked to speak about her academic career. But I said, okay, I'll call you back. I called her back and she said, well, it's really just family. That's all it is.
1: He went on and talked about what a family place was. He didn't make a whole lot of jokes, but apparently moved a lot of people, and that's a nice little send-off.
2: You kept expecting to see Belushi and that whole skit.
1: Well, that's the problem. That's the problem with Bill Murray, I find. Like, Bill Murray, I can't really talk out of school, but Bill Murray's been suggested to star in a movie that I'm doing of one of my books. And I was like, listen, I love Bill Murray, but no. It's like, I just keep expecting him to make a joke, you know, like he's got one of those faces like the joke's coming, yes, coming. The joke's coming. And when it doesn't come, you're disappointed. Mm-hmm. So I don't want that. I don't want people watching the movie to be having that because it's not a funny role. It's a serious role. So even though he's a really good actor, actually, I mean, he was nominated for an Oscar and everything.
4: Did they listen?
1: I hope they listen. I mean, they haven't offered it to him. So you never know. They don't do a lot of listening.
4: No.
1: They do a lot of talking and then they get quiet while you talk. But I have the feeling that they're on their phones while you're talking. It's like, okay, I'm going to talk. Okay, you go ahead and talk. And then you're tick, tick, tick, tick, tick, tick, tick, tick, tick. And you say what you want. And then they go, yeah, really, totally, excellent. Yeah, great idea. Okay, we'll get back to you.
3: Isn't every Hollywood meeting great for both sides?
1: It's great. It's great. The greatest. First of all, it's so great. The script is so great. And this project is so great. And we're so excited. And that's why we're sorry we're not doing it.
3: It's great.
1: It's just great.
3: Just great.
1: Yeah. And we hope you'll call us with the next one.
3: Right.
1: Jamie, hope you enjoyed your time here.
6: This is incredible.
1: Yeah.
6: Absolutely. Thanks again for having us.
1: Okay. It's 760 WJR.

0: Jamie, you listen to the show on any regularity?
1: Somewhat regularity. I'm bigger into the books.
0: Okay.
1: Your bestseller, the
0: Well, you might not, know on Mondays, the phone tends to ring right about now, and I have a feeling I know who this is. Hello?
2: Hey, Mitch. Stan Campbell. Stan's fifth cousin on his mother's side.
0: Hello, Stan. To what do we owe the pleasure?
2: Well, hey, it's a big week.
0: It is?
2: I see you're messing with me. I know you know.
0: I do?
2: See, you admitted it.
0: Okay. Just enlighten me, okay?
2: Thursday at 8, man. Get your remotes. Crank up the volume, man. It's the NFL schedule show.
0: The schedule show.
2: Yeah, man. We find out where the Lions are playing every week. I mean, I'm fired up. I really am, man. Once I get this, I can lay out my whole year.
0: You lay out your whole year around the Lions schedule.
2: Well, sure, man. Doesn't everyone? I already know they're going to be playing in Germany on November 15th, so that's a biggie.
0: Uh-huh.
2: Which reminds me of something.
0: What's that?
2: Well, it reminds me of a question, really.
0: What's the question?
2: Are you going to Germany?
0: I don't think so.
2: You sure?
0: It seems a bit far for me to go for a Lions game. I mean, I'll just be home the next week.
2: Yeah, yeah, sure, you're right. So you won't be using your credential that week?
0: What are you getting at, Stan?
2: Nothing. Hey, man, how about them Pistons?
0: Yeah. How about them?
2: They were rolling for a while, but then came Saturday, man, a crusher. You watching this stuff, the NBA, the playoffs?
0: You ask me that every week. Yeah, I am actually watching it. Yes.
2: Oh, it's good stuff, man. But our boys from Detroit, they got to hold on to the ball, man. Turnovers will kill you. You know what they say in football, whoever wins the turnover battle,
0: yeah.
2: I mean, you got to lock onto that ball. You got to squeeze that rock. You got to grip that pill. You got.
0: Okay, we get it.
2: Good. I was down to my last metaphor.
0: Okay. So you're a basketball aficionado, huh?
2: No, man. I just, a what now?
0: An aficionado, a deep lover of something, a knowledgeable person.
2: Oh, is that what the word means? Man, I've heard it before, but I also thought it was a pasta sauce.
0: Pasta sauce?
2: Yeah, like fettuccine aficionado, oh, okay. Or spaghetti aficionado, you know, with clams and mussels and stuff.
0: No, it just means you know the game.
2: Well, I don't know about that, but I can tell you this, man. We got Cade Cunningham, double C as I call him. He's a stud, man. He's the dude. But even dude's got to hang on to the ball, man. And then we got Ozzer Thompson, AT, and that dude is a freak of nature, man. The way he gets up and blocks shots and swarms people. But he can't keep drawing penalties, man. Too many yellow flags. Those will kill you.
0: They're called fouls in basketball.
2: It don't make no difference. If a ref makes a hand sign and it ain't waving hello, that's bad, no matter what sport you're in.
0: Okay. Well, you're right. Ozzer has had some foul trouble.
2: And Jalen Duren, Big JD, I like to call him. It's cool to slam down the hammer, man, to rim smash those dunks, man, to backboard crash them alley-oops, man. But for God's sakes, just catch the ball cleanly, man. With those hands, it should be like catching a ping-pong ball, man.
0: Yeah.
2: But he's got jumpy fingers in the paint, man. And Dennis Jenkins, the janker, I like to call him, he's still wet behind the ears. And Isaiah Stewart, Beef Stew, man, he's kind of disappeared in this series. Not sure where he went. A guy that big can't really hide, though, you know what I mean?
0: I do.
2: But it's all good, man. They just have to win tonight.
0: Yeah, well, what's the key to that?
2: Well, it's simple, man. Really is. They just got to pressure the ball up top, but stay home down low. Pick that roll and then roll that pick. Double screen off the perimeter, but triple the screen off the interior and motion left and motion right. Then slide the double team, but keep the zone press and crash the boards, but watch the breakouts, man. Uh-huh. Oh, and work the ball around. Keep your spacing, slide through the screens, yeah. Control the tempo. Go 2-for-1s at the end of quarters and then win the three-point battle, man. Yeah, man, that's all you got to do.
0: Sounds so simple when you say it.
2: Well, hey, I come from a family of coaches.
0: Yeah. Speaking of that, how are you and cousin Dan getting along?
2: Well, I'm kind of waiting on that.
0: On what?
2: Once I found out they were playing in Germany, I sent my cousin a note saying, hey, man, You want to get a bratwurst and a brewski at a beer garden in Munich, man, or Dusseldorf or wherever?
0: What'd he say?
2: I think he lost my number.
0: I'm sure you'll hear back any day now.
2: Yeah, you're right. But just in case, that credential thing, you know, that I asked about before?
0: Yeah.
2: Any new thoughts on that?
0: I gotta go, Stan.
2: Me too, man. Thursday night's right around the corner. 8 o'clock. I'm pumped.
0: Yeah, good for you.
2: Onward down the field.
0: And it's Stan Campbell, Dan's fifth cousin on his mother's side on 760 WJR.
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4: Watch out for a wreck blocking your left shoulder on I-275 southbound after I-696. It's a slow go on I-75 northbound between the Davison and I-696. And we still have that wreck on the Lodge southbound at Telegraph. That's blocking your right shoulder. Now WJR weather first from the Weather Channel. Partly cloudy for tonight, a low of 38. Mostly cloudy Tuesday with a high of 60. Right now it's partly cloudy and 56 degrees. I'm Rich Lusensky, WJR traffic and weather first.
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0: All right, that's going to wrap things up for today's program. Jamie Powell, thank you for coming in and spending a little time with us. 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
0: 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It's a great idea, so check it out. Appreciate you doing that for helping the world, making the world a better place.
1: Thanks so much, Mitch.
0: Can't say the same for the rest of you guys, but
2: we try.
0: It's been nice to have you here, Bernie Smilovitz. Thank you for coming in, as always.
3: Thank you, Bernie.
4: Thank you.
0: And everybody else has to come back to work tomorrow. So. Go Pistons. We'll talk about that tomorrow and much more. Until we see you between 4 and 6 with Kenny Brown, this is Mitch Albom saying,
3: we gotta go.
5: You can't go! 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
7: I'm Ann Thomas. Congratulations to the 2026 Women Who Lead class. Mary Buchzeiger, Chief Executive Officer of Lucerne International, says, life is hard, so just keep going.
8: One of the big things, especially women, especially girls, that I like to say is that it doesn't matter what anybody else thinks.
7: Special thanks to University of Michigan Health, Von Voigtlander Women's Hospital, for supporting Women Who Lead.
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17: He calls it a piece of garbage. I'm Lee Silicera, Fox News. President Trump reacting to the latest response from Iran to the U.S. peace proposal.
18: I didn't even finish reading it. I said, I'm not going to waste my time reading it. I would say it's one of the weakest right now. It's on life support.
17: The president has warned bombings would resume if there is no deal with Iran. That includes Tehran's inability to obtain a nuclear weapon. On gas prices, the president has a plan to bring them down.
19: At least while the war with Iran continues to rattle the oil market, President Trump says he wants a suspension of the federal gas tax.
18: You know, it's a small percentage, but it's, you know, it's still money.
19: The federal tax on gasoline is just over 18 cents per gallon and would require action from Congress to suspend it. But there has been legislation introduced by both Republicans and Democrats to do just that. Still, President Trump says gas prices will drop quickly once the war is over and the vital Strait of Hormuz reopened.
17: Fox's Jared Halpern at the White House. Wall Street, the Dow gained 95. The Nasdaq added 27. The S&P plus 13 as oil prices rose over $100 a barrel as the Iran conflict drags on. Two passengers traveling together on the cruise ship infected with hantavirus have been transported to Emory University in Atlanta. The rest taken to a hospital in Nebraska.
2: The remaining 15 passengers are staying in more hotel-like accommodations here at Nebraska Medical Center for observation, and health officials say these safety protocols will keep the risk of the disease spreading to the general public very low.
17: Fox's Jonathan Seri in Omaha. Three people on board the ship died. Virginia Democrats have filed an emergency appeal with the U.S. Supreme Court seeking to stop a lower court ruling invalidating their redrawn congressional maps, and the high court leaving a woman access to a widely used abortion pill untouched until at least Thursday. 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
7: I'm Ann Thomas. 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
7: 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Congratulations to the 2026 Women Who Lead class. Christine Keenel, Haven of Oakland County president and CEO, says domestic violence is a big problem in many communities.
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7: I'm Ann Thomas. Congratulations to the 2026 Women Who Lead class. Christine Keenel, Haven of Oakland County president and CEO, says domestic violence is a big problem in many communities.
4: There's 100,000 calls for service in one city. Two-thirds of that is domestic violence related, if you can believe that or not.
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13: 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That is the All-Pro, the Super Bowl champion, the Lions legend himself, ladies and gentlemen, number 75, Lomas Brown. Woo! He's got a blue jacket.
14: We have a studio audience.
13: And we have a live audio, too, here inside Oakland Hills. Lomas Brown, how are you, my friend?
14: I'm great, AB. Doing great. Like you said, man, it's such a beautiful, beautiful place. When we were here last year, they were still renovating.
13: We were outside.
14: Yeah, that's
13: fighting
14: right.
13: The elements.
14: We sure were, man.
13: Yeah.
14: And look, it was well worth the wait because just from the little bit that I've seen inside this place, it is awesome.
13: Yes, yes, indeed it is. We've got a couple of very fine gentlemen
14: joining
13: us right now.
20: now live. They've stepped away from dinner. One gentleman, I don't even know if he's eating dinner. He's slimmed down so much. The other guy, I don't know, what is he taking? I mean, what's going on over there? These are the two most in-shape people I think I've ever seen.
14: Intermittent fasting is going on right here.
20: We got to get, you know, we're waiting. We're waiting. We have two different segments here going on. First off, we want to welcome in from the birthplace way back in 1970. I say way back, right, just to make him feel a little bit older than me, because he's still in great shape. He said he might be intermittent fasting as well. But the pride of Nebraska, he's a Cornhusker. You know what? And he was a second-round selection for your Detroit Lions, 50th overall in the 2001 NFL draft. His name, Dominic Raiola. Ladies and gentlemen, welcome to the program.
14: A.K.A. the Ghost.
20: The Ghost.
14: The Ghost.
20: The Ghost. And join us also, as he does every year when we get here, from Cambridge Mobile Telematics, Bill Powers. Ladies and gentlemen, welcome.
14: Yes, sir. Yes, Bill. Yes.
20: And to be honest, they love you guys. So as we typically do this at this point of the year, when we get here for the Kiefer Foundation, the annual golf outing, which we have an opportunity to make an impact and an opportunity to shed some light on something that is, you know, it's grown into a bigger issue than what we ever could have imagined when all of us were growing up. So let me enter your realm from an age demographic, right? We never thought that this was going to be a problem when we were all learning to drive, but now it has become an issue. Dominic, Bill, both of you being such a big part of the Kiefer Foundation, why we are here today, which is to shine a light and bring awareness to distracted driving and making a difference on the roadways.
21: So, first, I just want to acknowledge my guy, Steve Kiefer, sitting next to me. He'll be on air shortly. Memory of his son, Mitchell, who tragically passed to a distracted driver. His family has been extraordinary, leading the charge both locally and nationally, changing legislation, changing this epidemic. It's a problem. My company, Cambridge Mobile Telematics, focuses on the sector of mobility. And one of the biggest issues on the roads today is distracted driving. It's a socioeconomic disaster, according to the World Health Organization, not only here in the U.S., but globally. We have the statistics and the data to back it up. We started this. This is our fifth year as the title sponsor. And it doesn't even feel that way. It feels like family working together, along with you guys, to just bring awareness to the situation. We have a great day today, but we should never lose sight of the fact of why we're here. So Dominic and I have been friends for a while, introduced by mutual friends, and he said, what can I do? How can I help? Detroit Lions legend, and really wanted to plug in and bring awareness to the cause. So Dominic, thank you for all you do. Lomas, thank you for what you guys are doing here. Really special stuff. And Steve, you're the best.
14: Yeah. Dom, I was just going to ask you, why is this so important to you? You've gotten well behind it. I mean, each and every year we're here, and this is, what year
20: year
14: is this
20: three.
14: For? Yeah, three for
21: Can
14: us.
21: Can we get you guys to play with us next year? Can
14: Man,
21: we just
14: you
21: set
14: want
21: that
14: this
21: up?
14: Guy.
20: Can we right here. I was awful. I mean, I wouldn't sign me to your team.
21: It doesn't matter. You won't be on my team. I'll take your money, but that's a separate story. But what we want to do is, why don't we get some of the other Lions veterans, Lions legends around? Let's get them involved. Let's have them support the program, support the community.
14: Well, I told you what I'm good at, so I'm in charge of hydration and nourishment. So I can handle that. Now, this man can handle the clubs, but I can handle the nourishment and the hydration of people. So, yes, that's an important job.
20: I can carry
14: job.
20: The flag. I'll hand you a towel. Yeah. That's what I'm here for.
14: But Ghost, no. That's my nickname for him. No, seriously, why is this so important to you? I mean, we obviously know why, but why did you jump into this? And I just think it was just so smart of you guys because, again, the awareness, but not only the awareness, but the reach that he has being an ex-professional athlete, it could go a long ways towards people, slaying people towards the way of being safer while they're out on the roads.
22: Well, the community of Detroit, Michigan, and the suburbs around here, you know, really got me involved and gave me my, like, launch, right? And when I met Bill and what he was doing and with, you know, for Mitchell, you know, a bigger purpose, just take a look around when you drive. How many people are, you know, hitting speed bumps and, you know, looking down, not looking where they're supposed to be looking. And so, you know, me having kids and raising kids, driving, you know, to make sure that they know how serious driving is, and you're really operating a weapon, you know, at high speeds, and you just never know, right? When you, that text can wait for sure. And I say it every year. But it brings so much more awareness when I leave here, you know. And if you need to pull over, send that text, make that call, make that FaceTime, whatever you need to do. But it's important because, you know, I'm raising young kids and driving. And, you know, and this is – I feel part of the community here, just being here half my life.
20: Couple of these statistics worldwide, 1.3 million people approximately die each year as a result of road traffic crashes. 34% of drivers were distracted the minute before they actually got into their accident. And so on the tech side, right, from Cambridge Mobile Telematics here, Bill, how is the technology changing within the vehicles, right? How are, you know, I've heard about, you know, in 2027, you know, there might be some AI technology that might be involved to be able to, you know, kind of read the driver. And, you know, I don't know how all of this is changing and what's kind of taking place, but how does the tech sector get involved and how might that be able to adjust and try to help, I don't know, parents sort of mitigate, but also help, you know, us as individuals and even the parents that get distracted during this process?
21: AB, that's a great question. My answer is probably not going to be that popular among many people, but a lot of the technology that we're putting in, so if you drive a new car, the dash of the car is a large screen now. That unto itself is causing more distraction. You see, because it's multimedia, there's stuff going on. So the AI that you're tired or distracted is great, but if we're adding more influence to things, so if you look at phones, right, so you look at young men, my son's 23 years old, this doom scrolling or things that they're doing is creating a dopamine hit in the brain. If you get into an elevator next time you're in an office building, watch what people do when you get into a crowded elevator with folks. They immediately go to their phone. They don't know what to do without this connection, this dopamine hit. So Steve has taught me, Steve Kiefer, who'll be coming on momentarily, unless we start to make it a taboo, like women who are pregnant smoking, that's kind of a thing. Pregnant women drinking, kind of a thing. People smoking. If we next airplane you're on, somebody lights up a Marlboro Red in the middle in the middle of coach, you'd be like,
20: shuts the detector off the bathroom. Yeah. Let me get a dart real quick.
21: But like a Marlboro Red in the middle of coach, like, you know, eating his bad food, you'll be like, bro, what are you doing?
20: Right.
21: It's got to become taboo, and it will. But it's not about the technology, AB. It's about human condition. We have to acknowledge this is a problem, and we have to adjust it accordingly.
14: So, Ghost, you know I need to ask you. We talked sports. Need to ask you about this team, right?
20: Oh, yeah.
14: Yeah.
21: Need to ask you. You mean today how we won all the money?
14: No, not this team.
21: I thought, sorry.
14: What's your feelings on the 2026 Lions coming
22: out? Yeah, I'm still a culture guy. I'm still a believer in what Dan has built and Brad Holmes has built. And, I mean, I'm a Lion, right? Mm. And so we're going to win. We're going to dominate. We're going to do what Dan said we're going to do. You know, we're going to bite people's faces off. Yeah. That's what we're going to do. You know, and that's
20: kneecaps the faces.
22: Yeah. That's right. I mean, yeah. that's what Dan said he came to do, and that's how this team is built, and that's how this team is going to have success. So yeah. I'm still a believer. I love Dan Campbell. I'm a believer. And
14: In the trenches, right? Just because we're offensive linemen, but
22: he built
14: it's been
22: it right.
14: Proven.
22: Yeah, he built it right. He doubled back down, and you know, we lost some, but we gained some. You know, in the new center we got, and you know, the draft picks, and you know, Panay being the best O lineman in football. You know, that's where it's built, and that's where we're going to win.
20: Yeah. You had Cade Mays, as you mentioned, at center. Mm-hmm. You draft right tackle, which you assume you're going to slide Panay left. You have Tate Ratledge, who you got in the draft last year at the right guard position. Christian Mahogany, who was playing very, very strong, ends up fracturing his leg, comes back, plays the rest of the last season. I think offensive line. And then we're getting Sam Laporta back at the tight end position, who was hampered due to the back injury, had to have surgery. So we assume that he's going to be back. They got some reinforcement there at tight end. We pushed all our chips in on Jahmyr Gibbs, right? Let's not talk about David Montgomery in front of the big fella. He gets a little upset here. Look at that face.
22: We got Pacheco. We got Pacheco.
20: Isaiah Pacheco,
22: right?
20: Runs angry. Yeah. Angry
22: he's
20: runs.
22: A dog.
21: He does run angry.
22: Yeah,
21: angry
22: he's
21: runs.
22: A dog.
20: Okay. He runs in that ground like he's trying to hurt somebody.
14: I'm not impressed.
20: Not yet, but you will be. You will be.
14: You're going to have to
20: come October.
14: Me.
20: Okay.
14: Okay.
22: But we got dudes outside, right? And,
20: exactly.
22: And I think that's the way this team was built. And can we just get healthy? Right? Can we stay healthy? Right? So that's where we're going.
20: Yeah. Well, Dominic, Bill, we thank you both so much for your time. Thanks for stopping by. The food's delicious. The clubhouse is immaculate. Go upstairs, get a bite to eat. When we return, Mr. Kiefer is going to stop by. He is going to join us as well, because it's the entire reason that we are here at Oakland Hills tonight, and it's an incredible mission. He's an incredible man. We want to be able to, you know, obviously shed some more light on that, but also celebrate his work in our community as well. So we're going to dive into that next here on Sports Wrap.
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7: I'm Ann Thomas. Congratulations to the 2026 Women Who Lead class. Christine Keenel, Haven of Oakland County President and CEO, says the goal is to help domestic abuse victims build a new life.
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7: I'm Ann Thomas. Congratulations to the 2026 Women Who Lead class. Andrea Nicolella, Nino Salvaggio co-owner, says she loves what she does.
23: For me, this is not a job. 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
7: Special thanks to University of Michigan Health, Von Voigtlander Women's Hospital, for supporting Women Who Lead. I'm Ann Thomas. Congratulations to the 2026 Women Who Lead class. Mary Buchseiger, Chief Executive Officer of Lucerne International, says, life is hard, so just keep going.
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7: I'm Ann Thomas. Congratulations to the 2026 Women Who Lead class. Christine Keenel, Haven of Oakland County President and CEO, says domestic violence is a big problem in many communities.
4: There's 100,000 calls for service in one city. Two-thirds of that is domestic violence related, if you can believe that or not.
7: Special thanks to University of Michigan Health, Von Voigtlander Women's Hospital, for supporting Women Who Lead.
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2: We've got Dave Rieger on site as our technical director. I'm Anthony Bellino, and joining us on the horn right now, and not even on the horn, he's actually in person. Thank you. Yeah. Thank goodness, because, I mean, we have the ability to have guests live on site, because we are here at Oakland Hills. Beautiful clubhouse, might I add. Not only the chairman of this wonderful foundation, but the father, right? And the reason that we are out here for this, ladies and gentlemen, Mr. Steve Kiefer, thank you for taking the time to stop by. He is actually being summoned as we speak to go upstairs. Mr. Kiefer, first and foremost, thank you for welcoming us with open arms to be a part of this day. And obviously, you know, 10 years later, here you are putting in all of this effort to make such a difference. And you're here for a reason, obviously not the reason that you want to be here, but here you are because of the tragedy that happened, making a difference in so many other people's lives, right? Taking that and turning it into making a positive impact.
17: Yeah, well, and thank you for being here. Thanks, WJR has been here all along, and you've helped us spread the message. And, you know, it's painful, but we love the support and love to get the message out there. It's so important.
14: Yeah, Steve, how have you seen either the technology or how have you seen things change since you started the foundation and just all the great work, the money you guys are raising, just everything you're doing? How have you seen that change in these 10 years?
17: Yeah, you know, there's been a number of things. And first of all, I think people are becoming aware now. I mean, it's, I know when we tried to spread the message, and AB, you rattled the stats off earlier. 1.3 million people killed on the roads of the world, 40,000 in the U.S., we think half of them are distracted. So just making people aware that this is a huge problem. We say it's a national pandemic, a national emergency. Technology-wise, though, we're so glad 5 years ago we found this company, Cambridge Mobile Telematics. They're doing some great work. And to think, you know, the cell phone is the problem. It's what distracts us, but it's also the solution. The technology and the cell phone and the work that Cambridge is doing to basically bring these safe driving apps and incentivize people to put the phones down, get lower insurance rates, and basically become better drivers. That's the technology that can fix this. We just got to get more people to embrace it.
2: And for those that don't know, you know, you lost your son on 96, right? You're getting to Michigan State, such a bright future, and you're telling all the golfers beforehand, and you're going through the story, and, you know, his brother's out there, and you get the wedding coming up on Saturday, I'm not mistaken, right?
17: Absolutely.
2: And his brother goes out there and throws the disc because, you know, his brother loved the disc golf, and just, you know, trying to bring all of that messaging, you know, together in one place. At what point did you realize, okay, this has happened, but now this is what I want to do to make a difference?
17: Yeah, you know, it was literally the week that we buried Mitchell. So it was, you know, September 19th of 2016 that he was killed, and the week later I was literally sitting graveside, and this rainbow came out and something spoke to me, and I thought, you know, I can just sit here and grieve by the grave, or I can do something about it. And I knew Mitchell always wanted to change the world, and we thought, you know, why not change the world in Mitchell's honor? And he's been helping us every step of the way. So literally, I think the foundation was incorporated by October 1st. So literally, you know, 2 weeks after we lost him, and we took about a year to find our way and figure out what the mission and the pillars ought to be. But after that first year, we've really been focused, and you know, we got a long way to go. It's still a huge problem, but so proud of what the team's been able to do over these last 10 years.
14: Yeah, so, I mean, this is a great event you throw. I mean, it's crowded every year, and I know you have a lot of nice and great supporters of this event. Just kind of talk about, you know, the direction of the foundation, of what you're trying to accomplish with the foundation. I know by you being with GM, I'm quite sure this is being incorporated more and more into cars, maybe even the big three. But kind of what's your goal, or what do you see happening with this, say, in the next 5-10 years?
17: Yeah, so first I would say, you know, we always talk about the three pillars of awareness, technology, and policy. Awareness, we're going to keep spreading the message. It's all about Just Drive, as we say, and I hope people have seen our website, the great video that Tom Brady did for us about 5 years ago. We're going to kick this off. The technology side, we got a number of things. The current technology that's available can help a lot. We're working on new technology. We've launched this last year a virtual reality headset that we bring into school so young drivers could experience a distracted driving crash in a safe environment. And then finally, the policy piece of it. And that's really the biggest piece. We go state by state. These hands-free laws that we passed in Michigan 3 years ago, we know when we pass these laws that make it illegal to hold the phone, crashes, fatalities drop about 20%. And these are traffic laws are state laws, so we have to go state by state. We've got 34 states done. These next 5 years, we got to get the rest of them done, so we're 50 states, and roll out this technology so we have more people that understand the dangers.
20: That's awesome. Mr. Kiefer, you're doing incredible work. Yes. We appreciate your time so very much. Thank you for stopping by. Yeah.
17: Thank you so much for all your support. Appreciate you guys so much.
20: You are fantastic.
17: Thank you so much.
20: Enjoy yourself.
17: You. Yeah. All right.
20: They are
17: thank
20: summoning
17: you guys.
20: Him yeah. while we are speaking. I mean, they're hitting us with it. You remember the right. Chappelle yeah. show? You remember yeah. the Chappelle show, the Wrap It Up box?
3: Yeah. No.
20: You don't remember that? In the one Chappelle show episode where the girl hit the Wrap It Up box when it was time to wrap it up?
3: No.
20: And they gave you the wave?
3: No.
20: You don't remember that?
3: No, I don't remember
20: I was getting the double finger. The finger you're thinking about on the radio. It's the Whirly Bird one. You know, we're getting the circular. It's like a Chinook helicopter. You know, you get one of those.
3: Yeah, we get that, too. That's what Dan Miller gives me up in the box sometime. Yeah, you know. Well, he does more of a – it's just a subtle point. That's it. You don't get the point and the wrap it up. You just get the point.
20: Really?
3: Yeah, that's my key. That's my key to just try to wind it down.
20: Is that what it is?
3: Yes, that's my key. Yeah.
20: I'm gonna leave it there.
3: Yeah.
20: Leave it there. It has been, today was an incredible day.
3: Yeah.
20: You know, and it's unfortunate where you have a situation out of such tragedy where you have a parent that loses a child, and then you have an event that comes out of it like this. You have a foundation that is born out of something like that,
3: that
20: can actually make such a difference. I mean, you heard them, 36 states,
3: right?
20: So they're close. They're close. Only 14 more to go, right? And to get their mission of the hands-free driving, and then you think about it, like how often are you looking at your phone? How often are you looking at your screen? Right, Bill talked about it. I mean, you think about the technology that's in our cars.
3: Yeah.
20: Right, we went from just having the dial and just being able to tune the station and turn the volume up, and you had the six buttons to we've got screens and we're adjusting everything on the fly.
3: But that's kind of the crazy thing, and I guess I don't know if it's too much.
20: Oh, yeah.
3: You know, where it's just you just want to play with everything and touch everything and, you know, operate everything and see how it operates. And, you know, even I tell you about my wife, she's gotten bold and she started using
20: the
3: drives. So you know, but you're right, AB, and you know, the other thing I thought about, it has to be bittersweet for him because yes, you're right, great event, but it always kind of brings you back kind of to that day,
20: the worst day of your life.
3: Yeah, exactly right. So I give him a lot of credit, you know, because that's the worst thing that could ever happen to a parent, losing a child. So I give him so much credit for wanting to keep his son's name out there. And like you say, doing all the good that has come out of that and probably is going to continue to come out of that.
20: In the United States alone, 52% of phone-related distractions occurred during 52% of the trips that ended in a crash.
3: I could believe.
20: And worldwide, the number one cause, road traffic injuries are the leading cause of death for children and young adults age 5 to 29 years old.
3: Because they're walking, they're enjoying themselves. Like, I'm nervous about even walking in my neighborhood.
20: Head down.
3: Because of distracted drivers, you know, people doing things they shouldn't be doing. So, yeah, and AB, I'll be honest, I'm not going to sit here and say, I have to get better at that myself, too. I need to get better at that myself, so I'm not going to sit here and point the finger.
20: Yeah, there, no doubt about it. I mean, it's collectively, it's all about it. It's all of us, right? And there's no doubt about it. You can visit M Kiefer. That's MKIEFER.org. That's MKIEFER.org for more information and to see if you want to get involved with the foundation. If you want to be able to make it out here, this was the ninth annual Swing for Safe Driving outing, and both courses absolutely. Absolutely packed. The north side was a scramble. The south was play your own ball.
3: Okay.
20: I ran into some of those people on the south course.
3: Okay. All right. Oh. You know you speak in another language to me when you start talking about play your other ball, scramble.
20: Well, the people on the north had a lot of fun.
3: Okay.
20: The people on the south walked in here looking like Jeff.
3: Okay.
20: Looking like they saw it.
3: Stressed out. Yeah, yeah.
20: Stressed out.
3: That's one of you
20: looking to take a seat.
3: This is what I never understood about this game.
20: What?
3: I'm telling you, I've never seen anybody come off the golf course. Yeah, man, I just shot the best round ever. Oh, my God, it was exhilarating.
20: Oh, we had the. Happens, yeah.
3: I've never seen
20: it. Will happen,
3: I haven't witnessed it.
20: Well, that's
3: it.
20: The thing, Lomas. It happens one time. And the one time you play the best round of your life, you're going to chase that for the rest of your life.
3: Okay.
20: Yeah. You're going to be in the zone.
3: AB.
20: And you're going to chase getting in the zone
3: okay,
20: the rest of your life.
3: Well, that must be something that I hadn't had yet.
20: You've been in the zone before.
3: Yeah, I've been in the zone.
20: You've had games.
3: But I've never
20: You remember when you guys beat the Cowboys, beat the brakes off?
3: Oh, that was awesome.
20: Was that 91?
3: Yes, that was awesome.
20: Was that 91?
3: Yes, see the smile. It kind of clicked over to 92, but it was the 91 season.
20: 91 season. Yes. You beat them like a drum.
3: Yes.
20: There wasn't anything they could do to stop you.
3: True.
20: You took their defense, you grabbed them by the ankle, and threw them against the wall.
3: True.
20: Right?
3: Great point.
20: All you did was march up and down the field on them. How many yards of total offense you guys have? 5,000?
3: No, it was a lot.
20: It felt like a lot.
3: Yeah,
20: you guys felt like a marching band.
3: Yeah, it was nice. Uh-huh. AB. See how you got me smiling?
20: See, look at you. You look like a little kid in a candy store.
3: It was great.
20: See, golfers come off the golf course with that same.
3: Well, why is Jeffrey looking the way he's looking right now?
20: But did you see him earlier when we were talking about that? He was smiling because all he was thinking about was the best round of his life. And then you made that comment, and then he was thinking about what happened to him today. Then he's like, that was difficult, right?
3: Yeah,
20: so you have the ups and the downs.
3: But, AB, I don't know if I could deal with the ups and the downs at this particular time in my life. I don't know if I want to deal with that roller coaster. You know, it's just too much.
20: So you're not about that action then?
3: Yeah.
20: What you're telling me.
3: Yeah, I think the action is long gone, AB. Long gone, you know.
20: Was it Mother's Day yesterday?
3: Actionless. Yeah, I
20: don't think that action was long gone.
3: That's true, because we went to go see Bruno Mars. Oh, he put on the show, too. Yes, he did. That little fella can go, man. I was like, wow.
20: All right, we're going to step aside. When we return, Game 3 was Saturday, and things did not go well for your Detroit Pistons, including Cade Cunningham with 3 consecutive turnovers on 3 consecutive possessions in a 116-109 loss. What happened to our Detroit Pistons on Saturday night leading into a pivotal Game 4 tonight back inside Rocket Arena there in Cleveland, Ohio? That game's at 8 o'clock tip-off on NBC. We're going to dive into that next. Plus, we also have maybe a positive update on Tarek Skubal, or is this just his agent blowing some smoke? We'll dive into that as well when we return here on Sports Wrap.
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1: Welcome back here to Sports Wrap on the great voice of the Great Lakes, 760 WJR and the Big 1050 WTKA in Ann Arbor. Danica Halen behind the glass. That's the Lions legend Lomas Brown. I'm Anthony Bellino. Dave Rieger on site. Now, you got to put your headset on and talk to me. I can't hear you if you're just talking like that. Turn that button on so I can hear you. What are you saying?
2: No, I didn't know we were being recorded.
1: Who?
2: Right here.
1: Oh, I thought you were talking about the painting.
2: Mm-mm, no, I'm talking about the camera.
1: Wow. WJR Radio Detroit for our YouTube channel. Okay. Yeah. I thought you were talking about the painting. I was like, you know Walter Hagen?
2: No, I don't.
1: Have you walked around in here at all?
2: Not really, but I see this trophy place is case. Like a museum. I see the trophy case, so I wouldn't mind taking a gander at that before I leave.
1: A museum.
2: Yeah.
1: Unbelievable.
2: Yeah.
1: It's pretty incredible. All right, Lomas Brown, we might have some good news here, but you've dealt with sports agents before, so you know how this goes. The Detroit Tigers ace, Tarik Skubal, could return sooner, allegedly, rather than later. And maybe sooner than a typical timeline for a pitcher that's undergoing the removal of a loose elbow particle known as a loose body in his elbow. His agent, Scott Boras, was talking to the Four Letter Network's Baseball Tonight podcast and said that because of the nature of the procedure by the doctor, Skubal will not have to go through a full rebuild of his arm strength. And this is actually going to shorten the time that he will be absent from the rotation. Quote, we think that's going to be a much shorter

0: there, that's when I think you kind of like take Cade off the ball. And you and they did. They've been using, because how many minutes did Jenkins did he get?
1: Where Danis had 18 minutes.
0: Yeah, so he did 18 minutes. I think that could have been more, AB. I mean, I think probably the best approach for Bernie Bickerstaff and the staff is to get K off the ball as much as they can. I mean, he needs to have the ball. He needs to direct the offense. But, again, when they start bringing two guys at him or start doing some of the things they've been doing to kind of contain him and force him into those turnovers, then that's when I think Dennis would be a good guy to bring in and get Cade at the two, so he's off the ball. He could space up. He could shoot. He could cut. There's so many other things he can do without having that attention on him when he has the ball in his hand. So I'm quite sure the coaching staff, they'll make some subtle adjustments tonight.
1: How about your boy B-Ball Paul? Oh, man, immediate impact. 10 minutes, 11 points, 3 rebounds. Look, I know that Jalen Duren is the guy of the future, and he's going to be better at 26 right. than he is at 22 right. years old. He's going to be. Is he a $240 million player? Probably not. Just based on what we've seen, he had a great regular season. Things have buckled down for him in the playoffs. It hasn't been great. I'm not giving up the ship on him. He's too young. He's in his first contract. I'm not going to quit on the young fella. No. But B-Ball Paul has given you some very, very critical big-time minutes where he's making an immediate impact. And, of course, he's going to foul. He comes in like a bull in a china shop. Boy, what did you think was going to happen?
0: Yeah, I think the biggest thing for Jalen Duren, and you're right about that, AB, because we've been successful all season long playing from the inside out. Okay, so you got playoff basketball where they come down and they clamp down on them. I think the biggest thing for him, he's just going to have to be able to get the assist. Find the person that's open, especially when they send it two down to him.
1: And it was Donovan Mitchell, by the way. I mean, my goodness. I mean, he was unbelievable. Donovan Mitchell, 35-10. James Harden hit that big triple there at the end where Tobias was on him. You had 11 lead changes in the game. The final one happened with 2:28. I mean, it really, this whole game to me was in the second quarter. I mean, you get outscored 32-18 in that second frame, and you just dug yourself a hole that it was like, I don't know if we can survive this, right? And it was like, at that point in the basketball game, what can you really do? You battle back, you show some good mettle there, right? I mean, you're fighting, and you're not even playing a great game. You only lose by 7.
0: Right.
1: I thought Cleveland played about, I mean, that's kind of how. If Cade doesn't inbound the ball directly into Max Strus's hands, he was like, here, take it, sportsmanship. You guys have a turn. Like, what are we doing?
0: I know, AB, and that's the thing about these games, man. We know the ebb and flows of this game, and we also know the ebb and flows of series right now. To me, we're going to have to step out hard and take – I mean – at the beginning of the games, why I say that is because right now I think James Harden has his confidence. Donovan never lost his, but I thought James Harden for a while, I just thought his confidence was low. After this last couple of minutes of this last game, I think he's going to be a lot more aggressive. So now you're going to have two scorers that you have to deal with at a high level. I think it's going to put a lot more pressure on our defense. So that's why I say, AB, this game, we got to come out and we got to snatch them early in the game. I mean, we really do. And I know it's going to go back and forth. We already know big leads disappear unless you get a 30-point lead. But we know big leads have a tendency of disappearing, but our guys are going to have to step up, man, and really take this serious, I think, at the first 5 minutes of this game.
1: Now, as I was driving home in game three, mm-hmm. your boys, George Blaha and the bad boy Rick Mahorn.
0: Yes.
1: Now, by the way, I texted Rick Mahorn last week to see if he wanted to join us on the show. Right, and I want to read this to you because I think it's important for our listenership to understand Rick Mahorn as a human being. Because this guy, George and Rick Mahorn, were clowning Dennis Schroeder.
0: Yeah.
1: So at the end of the game, there was a play in which I don't even know who was driving. Maybe it was I don't know who it was, but they got high on Dennis Schroeder. Dennis flopped bad, and then they reviewed it for a flagrant one for a hostile act. And then at that point, George has seen enough. Now, George, next year will be 51 years of calling NBA basketball.
0: The legend.
1: George Blaha is not having any of your Blaha.
0: That's right.
1: Okay, he's not taking it. And he, the rest of the game, is, oh, I can't believe that Dennis Schroeder made it back into the game after nearly being killed out there. Oh, I can't believe Dennis Schroeder's even alive after that assault. I mean, and then Rick was laughing. And Rick Mahorn the whole time was like, the fans aren't going to make enough noise. There's enough manufactured noise in this arena. Those two were having a ball. So I text the bad boy Rick Mahorn. I tell him it's me and you on WJR and to ask him if he would be available to join us on the air to talk about the Pistons. This was last Wednesday. You know what he said?
0: What's that?
1: Nope. That's a one word answer. He said, nope.
0: Oh my That's God. It. That's Rick. That's Rick. You got to know him to love him.
1: And then I sent him a text back. You know what he did?
0: What?
1: Didn't Nothing. Respond.
0: Crickets.
1: Crickets.
0: That's Rick. I've been knowing this guy, man. I mean, a while. I mean, we go way back to the Silver Dome days when those guys were practicing right there.
1: I'm going to have to take him
0: everything.
1: Back to the Silver Dome days, yeah, Rick Mahorn.
0: He's still a big man, though.
1: Yeah.
0: Yeah. Yeah.
1: He's still His lateral quickness man. Ain't as good.
0: No, AB, yeah, but you got to come in. He liked to play in tight quarters.
1: Yeah, I got to get close.
0: That's what he's trying to get you in, them tight quarters.
1: Some close quarters combat.
0: That's
1: right
0: what
1: there.
0: Those big guys do. We try to get you in because we got the mass. You know, we try to get
1: there
0: you in
1: There was a
0: close
1: lot of mass
0: quarter.
1: There.
0: Yeah.
1: There's a lot of mass.
0: Oh, yeah.
1: He ain't really, nope. One word. I couldn't believe it.
0: Rick All right. Moore. We'll get him on.
1: All right. Well, you're going to have to text him because obviously that didn't work. So tonight at 8 o'clock, pivotal game 4. And here's the thing about these types of series. Outside of the Lakers, and by the way, if anybody wants to know how I feel about James Harden, just so you know, Lomas Brown, I dislike James Harden more than I dislike LeBron.
0: Oh, my goodness.
1: Just so you know.
0: Oh, that's bad.
1: That's how you know that's how you know what I'm watching. That's bad. My emotions I'm watching this game with, that's how I'm feeling.
0: AB, wow.
1: Yeah.
0: Yeah.
1: It's real.
0: You're really pouring your emotions into this.
1: This is a big series.
0: Yeah.
1: This is a big series right now.
0: And they continue to get big.
1: Yeah.
0: I think we're going to see, I know not to put the cart in front of the horse, but I think we're going to see New York, how they've been looking.
1: They bludgeoned.
0: That's
1: I mean, that's
0: I'm
1: over.
0: Saying.
1: It's over. It's
0: that's
1: 4-0.
0: That's what I'm saying.
1: I mean,
0: that's
1: it's
0: but,
1: curtains.
0: But it's almost kind of new look New York team, how they've been playing Karl Anthony Towns at the point.
1: Did you see what they did to the Sixers?
0: Oh, yeah. It was ugly.
1: Sixers pulled their starters in an elimination game with like 8 minutes left. What are you doing?
0: Yeah.
1: This is it.
0: Yeah.
1: You're taking a knee on the season?
0: Well.
1: You're pulling everybody out?
0: It was over, AB. It's never happened before, right? 3-0, never happened. It's never happened, I don't think.
1: Not with that attitude, it's not going to happen.
0: I don't think it is going to happen. Well, we know it wasn't going to happen with them.
1: They got no soul.
0: Yeah.
1: They got nothing. That's not even what I wanted to say. You know what I wanted to say. They don't have
0: But they got talent.
1: Who?
0: At Philly. Well, if you think about Tyrese Maxey.
1: Yep.
0: Edgecombe.
1: Yep.
0: You got big boy Embiid when he's healthy. And then you got Paul George when he's healthy. So I'm just saying
1: Andre
0: when
1: Drummond,
0: healthy.
1: Nah, Kelly Oubre.
0: Oubre's all right. Yeah. He's a defender. He gets up in your
1: Yeah, so winner of this series gets the Knicks. And the Pistons, right now, Cavs Pistons, nobody's done anything out of the ordinary, right? Nobody's won the road game yet. So the Pistons have the opportunity tonight, with the 2-1 series lead, still playing with a little bit of house money, you can go in there and you can win this game.
0: Yeah.
1: You did not shoot the ball well last game. You turned it over too much, and you only lost by 7.
0: Yeah.
1: It's right there for the taking. It's literally right there.
0: No, you're right about that, AB. And again, I expect a close game. I expect it to be a hard-fought game. That's how these games have been so far. So it's going to be interesting to see, again, if we'll be able to take care of business. Kind of because, AB, if you think about it, with New York just sitting there waiting, they're just sitting there getting rest, getting healthy. So we need to take care of business. Detroit does. So you don't have that much time and that much time leading up into the next series.
1: Are they getting rest or are they getting rust?
0: Well, I mean, but AB, I'll take rest over anything else. I would. I'll take rest. Believe me, at this time of the year, they won't rest.
1: And here's the key for me. Cade Cunningham right now in the conference semifinals. 5.7 turnovers per game. In the seven-game series versus Orlando, 5.9, call it 6 turnovers per game. If he can get that number down, and they could take better care of the basketball, and they just shoot it just a smidge better, just a little bit, not a whole lot. You don't have to go crazy. He averaged almost 33 points a game in the first series. He's averaging 25 right now. It's just a little bit better.
0: Yeah. I think, and another thing to point at, too, I think our late-game defense wasn't where it normally is. Again, that's where they got a lot, especially James Harden. And, you know, I know you were upset with those last few minutes. I was, too, A.B. But I just think our late-game defense kind of let us down a little bit in that game. I think that's something that J.B. will address with the team, and I expect them to play a lot better. That's where, to me, more so than the offense, it's going to start with us on the defense. Defensive side of the ball.
1: Oh,
0: I think.
1: I mean, the Cavs had 3 quarters in the last game, which they went for more than 30 points. That should not happen.
0: Yeah.
1: 25 points a quarter is 100. 30 points a quarter is 120.
0: Yeah.
1: That's huge. They went 32, 32, 19, 33.
0: Yeah.
1: That's just too
0: defense.
1: Much. Defense.
0: Defense, AB. So, I expect a different effort, I wouldn't say, I hate to use the word a better effort. I just expect a different effort tonight out of the Pistons.
1: Well, it'll tip off at 8 o'clock. Remember, folks, tonight's game is over on NBC, tipping off at 8 o'clock. Game 2 is on Amazon Prime Video at 10:30. So you can watch that one after the fact, but you're going to have to flip over to the app. That's where that game is going to be. Over in the Stanley Cup playoffs, you will get one game tonight on the four-letter network. ESPN will be the Avalanche and the Wild game for that series. Colorado leads it 2-1. Tigers are off. They're back in action tonight for the first of 3 in Queens, taking on the Mets. For Dave Rieger, our technical director on site, Danny Galen back in the studio. That's the Lions legend, Lomas Brown. I'm Anthony Bellino. We'll see you tomorrow, same time, same place, on the great voice of the Great Lakes.
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10: I'm Ann Thomas. 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Andrea Nicolella, Nino Salvaggio co-owner, says she loves what she does.
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15: It's hanging by a thread. I'm Lisa Lacera, Fox News. President Trump rejecting the response from Iran to the U.S. peace proposal.
16: President Trump's counteroffer from Iran over the weekend is garbage, and the ceasefire is now unbelievably weak.
17: I would say the ceasefire is on massive life support.
16: The president has warned of resuming a bombing campaign if Iran fails to reach a deal with the U.S. that includes never having a nuclear weapon.
17: But in Iran, they have the moderates that dying to make a deal, and then you have the lunatics, and I guess they're a little bit afraid of the lunatics.
16: President Trump is traveling to Beijing this week to meet with Chinese President Xi Jinping, a summit where Iran is expected to be a top issue.
15: Fox's Jared Halpern at the White House, the president posting on Truth Social that he's looking forward to his trip to China, which he called an amazing country with a leader respected by all. Two patients infected with hantavirus from the ship where three people died have been taken to Atlanta's Emory University, where health officials say they're being monitored.
18: To the individuals that return today and their families, we are focused on delivering safe, respectful care and transparent communication. To the American public, we want you to know that we are here to protect your health and to ensure American communities remain healthy and safe.
15: The CDC's Dr. David Fitter. People from more than 20 countries have entered quarantine. A French woman was the latest to be confirmed as infected. Meanwhile, Senate Democratic leader Chuck Schumer says he's concerned the government won't be able to respond if hantavirus spreads further.
19: The Centers for Disease Control and Prevention and the Department of Health and Human Services, including, here's who Trump fired, cruise ship inspectors, port health station staff, disease detectives, and others.
15: The World Health Organization recommends 6 weeks of monitoring as the disease runs its course. 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
15: China's Ministry of Public Security says Americans and Chinese nationals were arrested last month in a joint operation targeting drug smuggling.
24: Three Americans and two Chinese nationals were arrested after they worked with the DEA to stop a drug trafficking scheme. The arrests happened in two Chinese provinces, as well as Florida and Nevada. Synthetic benzodiazepines and synthetic opioids were among the drugs seized. Before the U.S. Supreme Court struck down President Trump's emergency-based tariffs, some of the levies enacted against China had been due to the president's concern that Chinese authorities did little to stop the sale and export of precursor chemicals required for fentanyl production. The announcement of these arrests comes as President Trump travels to China to meet with President Xi Jinping this week. Jessica Rosenthal, Fox News.
15: The U.S. Marshals have arrested a 17-year-old in Georgia accused of opening fire last month at a popular University of Iowa nightlife district. Demarion Jones faces multiple charges, including 5 counts of attempted murder and 5 counts of assault. Apple devices could once again have Intel inside.
25: Apple famously began designing and building their own processor chips to be used in both their computers and smartphones under the brand Apple Silicon, so that it could end a worry about supply chain matters while using a processor specifically designed for their devices. But now the Wall Street Journal says Apple will once again work with Intel, a company now 10% owned by U.S. taxpayers. It's believed Intel could be producing Apple-designed chips for them, Apple had been relying on Taiwan's semiconductor for those. Eben Brown, Fox News.
15: For the first time in more than 10 years, the American Academy of Pediatrics has put out new guidance about recess, saying it's crucial for good health and good grades, and it should be part of the school day for students of all ages. The guidance published in the journal Pediatrics. I'm Lisa Lacera. This is Fox News.
14: WJR Traffic and Weather first.
0: I-275 southbound at M14, an accident on the right shoulder. 94 westbound, anywhere between Rotunda Drive and Wayne Road construction, the right lane blocked. U.S. 23 southbound between Silver Lake Road and 8 Mile Road, the left lane closed due to construction. I'm Peggy Hodge, WJR Traffic and Weather first.
1: We had a beautiful start to the week. It's been a little bit on the cool side. Temperature's been running cooler than average, and another night tonight with the numbers about 10 degrees colder than average for us. We're in the upper 30s tonight. Our normal low this time of year around 48 degrees. Mostly cloudy tomorrow. Chance for a shower, 60. I'm meteorologist Scott Laurie. More at the Weather Channel on 760 WJR, where Michigan comes to talk.
3: Welcome to our State of Education here on 760 WJR, where we explore the future of Michigan's K-12 schools. I'm Lloyd Jackson, and I'm joined by my co-host Angelique Power, President and CEO of the Skillman Foundation. Angelique, what do we have to look forward to on today's show?
5: Thank you, Lloyd. It is a new chapter in Detroit. We have a brand new mayor, Mayor Mary Sheffield, who started her term 4 short months ago with some major announcements that we're going to talk about today. We have two people from her team, Dr. Chanel Hampton and Jerwan Howard. We're going to hear about how that vision of Mayor Sheffield's is translating to help youth. And then we're going to meet Imani Foster, a young community organizer, and she's going to share what she's hearing from Detroiters about education.
3: Well, I can't wait to get into the show, because when we talk about education, we're really talking about the future of our state, its economy, equity, and the well-being of every child. So whether you're in Detroit or the UP, a parent or a policymaker, this conversation is for you. This is our State of Education on 760 WJR.
7: How did I lose weight? And I did lean right here. I did. I love this stuff. Listen, Brickhouse Nutrition been with me for a long time. So chatting with Miles, I'm up at like 235. True story. I never minded being 235, but you know what minded? 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
3: Welcome back to our State of Education here on 760 WJR, brought to you by the Skillman Foundation, which invests over $20 million each year to strengthen education for students in Detroit and across Michigan. 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
5: Thank you, Lloyd. Just over 100 days in office at the time we're recording this, and on the heels of the most community-embedded transition in Detroit's history, Mayor Mary Sheffield is joining us on today's show. Mayor Sheffield is making good on promises, including prioritizing Detroit's youth and the opportunities they have to learn and thrive, which is the very mission that we have here at the Skillman Foundation. So welcome, Mayor Sheffield, to our State of Education. Thank you for giving us some of your time during what is a very busy season for you.
6: No worries. Thank you so much for having me. Glad to be here with you all.
5: So as a native Detroiter, you are have been the youngest city council member in the history of our city. You are the youngest Black woman mayor in our nation's history. You are making waves and you are making a difference. I don't think many people understand the range of services that city government is responsible for, especially like a municipality that is as large as Detroit, with nearly 650,000 residents spread across 140 square miles. So Detroit is the 26th largest city in the U.S. area by population, and the land mass of Manhattan, Boston, and San Francisco combined could fit within our city limits. There is a lot that you oversee. Currently listed on the City of Detroit website, I counted more than 30 departments, ranging from public safety to housing to transportation, civil rights, and more. And on the topic of and more, you and your team are building a really bold strategy for how the city's going to support youth in Detroit in a way that hasn't been attempted before. Before we talk more concretely about those plans, why are you prioritizing Detroit's youth?
6: Yeah, well, I simply believe that it is our responsibility, it is our duty to do so, and I've always felt a huge responsibility being the youngest ever elected to city council at the age of 26, when so many people, when I ran for office at a young age, told me that it wasn't my time, that maybe I should wait, that I was too young. I always felt that it was my obligation to always pave the way and uplift the voices of our young people. And I truly believe that if we're serious about building a stronger and sustainable Detroit, that we have to invest in our young people early, intentionally, and very consistently. And so, you know, every outcome that we care about in Detroit, whether it's public safety, economic mobility, growing our population, public health, it all ties back to how we support our young people. And so for us, it was really about not just talking about young people, but ensuring that they're really guiding the decisions and policy and how we are moving our city forward. So we're very proud of the new focus and capacity that this administration has on both youth and education.
5: So let's talk education. This has been a priority for Detroiters. Detroit has around 106,000 school-aged children, 181 public schools, 101 of those schools are part of the district, 80 are part of charters, and charters here are governed by more than 50 different boards that are appointed by several different authorizers. So all of this to say, we have lots of students that are spread across the city, and honestly, a very fragmented education system that's hard for young people to navigate and for families, and it's hard to coordinate services across them. Now, we know a mayor doesn't run schools here in Detroit, but I know you have ideas for how the city could be a greater support to those students and to those families. What are some of the plans that you're cooking up?
6: Yeah, so I want to be very clear, you know, throughout my campaign and even in my time serving on the city council, Detroiters were very clear that regardless if the mayor controls the school system or not, everyone feels as that the mayor has to have a better partnership and more involvement in the educational system of our students and our children in Detroit. And so I wanted to be very proactive and figure out better ways that we can approach how we are a greater partner with the school system. And the reality is that many of the barriers that our young people face happen outside of the classroom. So whether it's transportation, housing, instability, access to after-school programming, mental health support, and safe environments. And I believe that that is where the city can be a greater partner. And so we are looking at how do we address absenteeism, how do we support after-school programming, and how can we ensure that every child has access to after-school programming within a two-mile radius of their school. I also believe that some of the wraparound services and social issues that families face are another way that Detroit can be a greater partner. And we're working through our new Department of Human, Homeless, and Family Services to really provide the wraparound services that both families and students need as well. So we're very proud of the work that we're able to do. We know that there is a school board, there's a superintendent, there's charter, there's DPSCD, there's a lot of complexities within the educational system, but the city is really just leaning into what we can do as a partner to better address some of the needs that our students have.
5: From the jump, you were elected in November. I think I woke up the next day and you had a new website posted that had mm-hmm. gone live at like 3 a.m. And I was part of this transition process as a private mm-hmm. citizen, was honored to serve in that way. And you made a choice to do it differently. So many mayors, they bring in McKinsey or Boston Consulting Group, and they run a transition process that in the end produces a report that is, smart and enlightening, but then goes and sits on a shelf somewhere. And from the jump, you decided that you really wanted to prioritize Detroiters in this process. Why? Why was this so important to you to do it this way? And can you talk to us a little bit about what we heard from the forums to the survey, how that's driving what you're doing now that you're past the 100-day mark?
6: Yeah, so I've always governed this way, being elected city council. I've always led through the voice of the people. I firmly believe that people closest to the challenges are also closest to the solutions. And it's easier to lead through individuals who are experiencing some of the policy and programs that we're trying to bring forth. And so, having that transition period where we listen directly to issues from youth, safer neighborhoods, more affordable housing, opportunities, equitable development, really gave me a deeper understanding of what is impacting Detroiters and how, as mayor, I can uplift those issues. And so, one of the reasons I really believe I was so successful within my first 100 days and being able to get things implemented right away is because we listened to what people wanted. And there were easy, tangible things that we can come in right away and improve on. And then there's more longer systemic things that we're working on addressing as well. But to me, it's always about empowering people who are living these experiences and know directly what would impact their quality of life.
5: The mayor plays such an important role in setting the direction of the city, and yet there's so many folks who are here who are equally responsible for the direction that we move in Detroit. And so partnerships become really important across different sectors. Partnerships work well if there's trust and relationship building. How are you thinking about all the partnerships that you need to engage in to get to the vision that you want for Detroit?
6: Yeah, I mean, I think, my role as mayor is to convene, to align, and to build progress and bridges across various sectors. What I do know is serving 12 years on city council and now coming in as mayor is we have a lot of priorities, a lot of challenges that we have to tackle, and city government cannot do this work alone. And even with some of the cuts from a federal level, some of the challenges that we see in Lansing with funding coming down, it really takes strategic partners to come together in a strategic way to address some of Detroit's outstanding priorities that we want to address. And so just really trying to be strategic in how we approach partners, making sure that we all have a common goal, common interest, and that we're all moving together in one voice, in one collective sound to advance what's best for Detroit. So I'm very grateful that in Detroit we have so many dedicated partners who are all invested in Detroit's youth, invested in Detroit's future, who I believe will really ensure that Detroit continues to rise higher. So we are grateful for all of the partners and looking forward to those more strategic conversations around what has been impactful in Detroit, especially as it relates to some of the federal funding being cut, areas where we know we need additional assistance that the city cannot provide, and how those partners can step up and ensure that we are being strategic on how we funnel resources to those priorities in our city.
5: Mayor Sheffield, thank you for speaking with us on our State of Education today.
6: Thank you for having me.
3: That's where we'll leave it for this segment of our State of Education, powered by the Skillman Foundation, investing in brighter futures for Detroit's youth and students across Michigan. We'll continue with two important guests from within the mayor's administration when it comes to education and youth. 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
8: I'm Ann Thomas. 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Mary Buchzeiger, Chief Executive Officer of Lucerne International, says, "Life is hard, so just keep going."
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8: I'm Ann Thomas. 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
3: Welcome back to our State of Education, proudly supported by the Skillman Foundation, which believes student, parent, and teacher voices must be at the table when decisions are being made about our schools. We're back with some special guests, and Angelique Power is going to tell us who they are.
5: Well, we're going to build on the conversation we started with Mayor Sheffield. Joining us today are Dr. Chanel Hampton, Senior Director, Youth and Education, Special Liaison to the Mayor. I'm going to have that memorized at some point. And we have Jerwan Howard, Director of Youth Affairs for the City of Detroit. Welcome to our State of Education.
26: Thank you for having us.
27: Thank you for having me.
5: So you guys are both educators, you are entrepreneurs, you are wildly successful in your own realms, and you both answered the call from the mayor when she said, "I need you to come lead this new department." Dr. Hampton, let's start with you. Why did you say yes?
26: That is a great question. So as you mentioned, I've been in education for about 20 years, and it goes back to, frankly, before my lifetime. Many people have heard me talk about Lola Mae and Joe Harris. They are my grandmother and my grandfather. They had a fourth and sixth grade education, respectively. My mother was on her way to Harvard, and she became pregnant with me. And I, while I may look young, I'm a bit older, and you still could be kicked out of school if you were pregnant when my mother had me. And so my mother ended up finishing in a GED program, but really instilled in me, along with my grandparents, the power of education. When I became a teacher, I had the quote, "Knowledge makes a man unfit to be a slave," Frederick Douglass. Mm. And our classroom motto was, "We will prove them wrong." And so for me, I am the kids that I taught. Education has always been a powerful tool that was instilled in me, and I deeply believe that our young people rise to any occasion. And so I spent the first 10 years of my career in education. I was a teacher. I taught middle school, English, and social studies, and launched a bunch of other programs. And then I ended up starting what became, before DI was a buzzword, an equity initiative to ensure that my black students could see black teachers. I was the only black teacher that they had for a core subject area, and that was very problematic for me. And so ended up starting teacher recruitment and retention initiatives, then went on to manage a national recruitment team. In the last 10 years, I've led an organization that has been unapologetically committed to ensuring that Black people, Black students, Black neighborhoods across the country have what they deserve, desire, and need. And so when the mayor, now mayor, gave me that call last year, I told her I could give you three things: education, talent, and strategy. What's funny is she knew me from my work the last 10 years. Mm-hmm. She did not know that I was a teacher. And so that is the foundation of everything that I do. And the last thing I'd say is our young people deserve it. Why wouldn't I step up? Why wouldn't I? We have our first Black female mayor. She's making history. We have an opportunity to do generational work. And I believe it's part of my calling and my purpose. And it's an honor and a duty.
5: And you have stepped all the way up. We're going to talk a little bit about that. Jerwan, you have a fascinating story. Also, you are in your 20s. Are you in your 20s?
2: I'm 28.
5: Okay. You've already accomplished so much. You founded the Emoja Debate League. You scaled it to schools in the district as well as across charters. And you bought a building to house a community space and a bookstore. I also want to shout out that you are a Skillman Visionary awardee.
2: Yes, I am.
5: Recognized for your work in scaling out-of-school time programs. So I want to ask the same question that I asked to Dr. Hampton. What made you say yes?
2: So you mentioned I founded Umoja Debate League in 2021. Prior to that, I was an academic interventionist for Detroit Public Schools Community District. And I worked for city council. And I just began to understand the problems that we have in our city are holistic, and they do start with young people. And those who are close to the problem, the mayor said it earlier, are closest to the solution. And with Umoja Debate League, we wanted to teach young people how to be a solution to the problems they have within their own community. And when the mayor called for the opportunity to do that citywide, from a different perspective, a different institution, the answer was yes, very quickly. I believe that Detroit is changing rapidly before our eyes. In order for us to go where we want to go, young people must be included in that conversation. Their voice, they must be prioritized in every single decision that we make. And I believe that I had an opportunity to expand on that and build on it. And so I accepted the call when the mayor gave it to me.
5: Thank you. So we have just been speaking with Mayor Sheffield about the community listening process that she has gone through and how deeply embedded it is into the work that's happening. Dr. Hampton, talk to us about your team, what you're going to focus on, and how those community learnings are driving what you're doing.
26: Yeah. So I think I'll start with how our community learnings are driving what we're doing and the division that we're building out. So starting in the campaign trail, and Mayor Sheffield shared this, her entire city council career, right, was still grounded in people and listening to people. There was no different during the election and during the campaign trail. And so we had the opportunity to have community listening sessions on the campaign trail. As you mentioned, the day after she was elected, we immediately hit the ground running. Invitations went out to nearly 300 community members for 18 transition committees. We had the opportunity, and I know we sat on the education transition committee together, had the opportunity to listen to people, right? Community members, community leaders, cross-sector coming together to say, what do we want to see? What was powerful about that was we took what we heard, as you know, in the community listening sessions from the campaign trail, put that in front of our transition committees. We continued to synthesize that, and I have to give a shout out to every single member of every single transition committee. We put in work in a short amount of time while everyone still had full-time jobs, families, responsibilities, and then we continued with forums. So in February and March, right, first few months, had I think it was half a dozen, seven community forums. We had a youth and education forum in early March, and we were able to listen to young people, to educators, to families. What made me so happy about our youth and education forum was that it was probably half young people.
5: It was.
26: And there was this portion of the forum where you do like a collective share out. Young people were sharing out. Like,
5: and they
26: weren't
5: put up to it.
26: No.
5: No one said you should go up there. It was just team after team sharing out. It was
26: young people were showing up and showing out, right? Yeah. And I'm always like, if you give people the platform, if you give young people the platform, they're going to rise to the occasion and blow your expectations, right? And so that allowed us to, even early on, build out what the division of youth and education strategy is going to be. So, you know, we had an idea as we were listening to community. And every time we've been able to engage in various various forums. Also, frankly, looking at data, having conversations. My first week, I was at a national conference. My first meeting in City Hall was with Dr. Vitti. The next business day, we met with charter leaders, mm-hmm. right? And so having all of these conversations, we were able to say, what do our young people need, right? It became very apparent. We would focus in on absenteeism, out of school time, and transportation as key pillars. I'm really careful to say, when we say absenteeism, we are not placing blame on young people and families. There are very real barriers and real reasons that kids do not show up to school, right? Yes. And so with this division and what it looks like, I serve as the Senior Director of Youth and Education, Education Liaison to the Mayor. I am convinced it is the longest title in the administration.
11: It is very long.
26: And so we're building out several offices. So Jerwan leads our Office of Youth Affairs. How do we engage young people in the city? How do we engage them in government, right? We also are building out a 0 through 26 continuum overall. Mm-hmm. So we want to make sure our North Star is every young person in our city, 0 through 26, will have access inside school and outside of school and well into young adulthood. We were with some young people at Southeastern, I want to say, a few weeks ago, and I asked them, you know, do you think we should stop at 18 when you legally become an adult? And I asked them, do you have an older brother or sister? Do they have it all together at 18? They're like, no. Mm-hmm. So a young person like, can you go to 30? And I was like, look, we got to stop somewhere, okay? we're
11: going to
26: stop
11: at 26. The 50s?
26: Correct, because I told them, like, we're all faking it till we
11: yes,
26: make it, okay?
11: That's right.
26: And so within that 0 through 26 continuum, we'll be building on an Office of Early Learning, Office of K-12 School Partnerships, Out of School Time and Workforce. So think of like Grow Detroit's Young Talent. We're hearing loud and clear from young people and from schools. We need more high school internships, externships, so that early career exposure. Then our Office of College and Career, Access and Success. And we also have our Office of Youth Affairs.
11: Yes.
26: And so we're building that out. We are building a department that has literally never existed in our city's government. And by the time that I'm done building out the division and we are fully staffed, we will have the most robust city department for youth in the country.
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18: I'm Ann Thomas. Congratulations to the 2026 Women Who Lead class. Dr. Susie Siegel, President and CEO of Walsh College, says no matter what you do, learn the business side of things.
19: 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So learning how to manage the business side of it will allow you to live your passion forever.
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5: Thank you, Lloyd. We are here with Dr. Chanel Hampton, Senior Director, Youth and Education, Special Liaison to the Mayor, and Juwan Howard, Director of Youth Affairs for the City of Detroit. Juwan, we wanted to come back to you after the last segment and find out a little bit more about what does that mean to be the Director of Youth Affairs for the City of Detroit, and what is your vision for that department?
2: Thank you. As Director of Youth Affairs, my vision is to integrate youth, a youth priority, into the city's current functions and for its plan in the future. That includes including youth voice inside of decisions, inside of their perspective, before we actually implement programs and initiatives and campaigns. That also includes that this ideology of putting youth first just shouldn't exist only within Office of Youth Affairs. It should exist within every fabric of the city, because this is our greatest asset. One example of that will be the Youth Priority Initiative, where every city department will pretty much be prioritizing youth somehow, some way within their services and their operations. Not only will they prioritize them, they also must include a statement around how their services impact Detroit youth. So just kind of changing the way that the city functions and prioritizes our young people for now and the future. We'll kind of sum up what this title and what this role means in general. And again, the vision for a long term is to make sure that, although I'm Director of Youth Affairs, every single city department and leader is thinking about youth somehow, some way through their services and operations.
5: Wow. I mean, that's a really big deal that it isn't, you know, siloed into a department, but the entire city is rallying around young people.
2: Absolutely.
5: With all of those 30 plus departments that I mentioned earlier in the show. Has that happened anywhere in the country before?
2: From my understanding, it is not. I have not seen a youth priority initiative that is as intentional and as strategic as the one that we have here in the city. I have not seen it.
5: Ooh, that's really exciting. So one of the mantras that we have at the Skillman Foundation is that we like to pass the mic. And so we seek out people who are most in the know to come and be in conversation. That's really the point of this entire show and podcast, Our State of Education. And I have been receiving emails since we started this show with really interesting input of thoughts that people have, and on our social media, people have been commenting. So we are introducing a new segment, which brings listener voice into the studio. Lloyd, can you help us with this segment?
3: Yes, I sure will. And let's go to our first question. It comes from Julia Ritchie, a youth program provider. Now, she says, education is a shared civic responsibility, although the school system operates independently of the mayor's office. What are three elements of Detroit's learning environment you believe the city should help improve, and why?
26: Well, first and foremost, Julia, thank you for everything you do for young people, if you're listening. And I actually love this question because it relates to our community listening sessions and the campaign trail and our transition committees. There are three clear priorities that came from community in terms of what they believe the city could focus in on. So student absenteeism, out of school time, and transportation. Julia, you're correct. We do not control the schools. We should not control the schools. We are not trying to control the schools. We have an opportunity to be a partner, a connector, a convener. So when we know that we have over 100,000 K-12 students across the city, when we have about 56 charter school districts, we have DPSCD, we have about 50 authorizers across the charter network, right? About 50 plus charter districts with about a dozen authorizers. While people may think that these worlds are so different, they're not, right? There are very real reasons, charter, DPSCD, East Side, West Side, District 1, 2, 6, 7, what have you, mm-hmm. where kids have real barriers, right? Families have real barriers. So when we look at absenteeism, we are sitting down at the table, and I am meeting, frankly, on a weekly basis with DPSCD, with our charter school leaders, to say, okay, what are key levers and how can we support you, right? An example of that is the Ride to Rise program. So we, April 1st, Mayor Sheffield announced, I believe at State of the City, she announced the night before at Mumford High School that all students in Detroit would be able to show your ID and ride for free. We know that that predominantly or disproportionately will impact our high school students, right? But they're not just able to ride for free to school. They're able to ride extracurriculars, get to and from jobs. And then we know that we're putting about $1 million back into Detroit schools across the board so they can reinvest in out of school time. And so that is an example of how we connected those three priorities. We have a lot of work to do. And so working on forming a coalition where we're really clearly focusing on those three priorities. And thank you for that question, Julia. I'm really excited to, we're getting to work already.
3: And our final question today comes from Ziana Henry, a Detroit high school student and member of the Skillman's Youth Council. Ziana wants city leaders to consider ways they can create a healthier environment and a cleaner city by creating jobs for young people to help with this, like neighborhood cleanup workers. Is the city considering anything like this?
2: Well, first I want to say thank you, Ziana, for your question. And absolutely we are. We currently have Motor City Makeover going on right now, which is a citywide initiative around neighborhood beautification. We also have our GDYT applications, which are open up right now. GDYT stands for Grow Detroit Young Talent. People from the age of 14 to 24 can apply to work for a city department or another institution within the city. We are currently working on some efforts as well. This isn't paid right now, but volunteers to be able, young people to be able to volunteer, get the hours for graduation around neighborhood cleanup, beautification, things of that sort. But the direct answer would be GDYT.org. To be paired up with the Department of Neighborhoods, where they can also learn to be civically engaged as well as better in their environment and be paid to do so during the summertime.
3: Thank you for those questions.
5: Well, that is really exciting. We'll talk a little bit later about how you can send your own listener question in. I would be remiss if I didn't talk about something that has happened recently in our city. We had a group of young teens, and this is actually happening in lots of different places, that came downtown, that wanted to enjoy our downtown and spend some time, and had named it themselves Teen Takeover, which is a story in and of itself, how the name came to be. And what we saw in Detroit, speaking of youth involvement and also doing things that aren't happening elsewhere in the nation, was different. Rather than talking about we are going to have a strong curfew and pulling the police out, there was a different approach here. Do you want to tell us what that is, Dr.

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1: They wanted to just enjoy themselves in their city. And so I was really curious. There were a group of community members in my past life that we've just done work in community for years together. We've been in the trenches. And so I got a call really late. And we ended up connecting with a group of young people who disclosed to several of us that they were the organizers. My initial inclination was like, I want to talk to you. I want to listen. Like, what made you want to start this? Or, you know, what do you need from your city? How do we support you? We talked for a few days, and then I think they realized I worked for the mayor. And then they thought they were going to get arrested. Did not say anything to that effect, but they thought they were in trouble.
2: Yeah.
1: So took a couple more days. I talked one-on-one to several parents. I talked to several of them one-on-one. I had a couple group calls and really assured them that I genuinely just wanted to listen to them. So I ended up letting the mayor know. We sat down and had a roundtable conversation. And really what came from that was, we want to have fun, safe, engaging spaces in our city. And we don't really have a lot in many of our neighborhoods. Priority youth, right? Mayor Sheffield has a priority of youth. She also has a priority around neighborhoods. And so what I heard was literally the Office of Out-of-School Time and Workforce that we're building out. We asked them if they would be willing to work with us. We wanted to support them. And ultimately what came to be from that was what they ended up renaming as the Teen Kickbacks. So we just had our first one this past Saturday at Hart Plaza. Kids had fun, safe, engaging, an engaging time. It was freezing, but our kiddos who came had a fantastic time. Parents who were there were grateful, and we wanted our young people to see we were behind them. So what I would say, and what was so powerful, was a couple young people ended up saying thank you to the mayor. Thank you to a number of colleagues who have been supporting them. You all weren't against us, you were for us. And so that's what our Teen Kickback is about, letting kids be kids, lifting them up, letting them drive the strategy. And our job and duty is to provide resources to create those fun, safe, engaging spaces for them here in Detroit.
2: Thank you, Dr. Hampton.
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13: I'm Ann Thomas. Congratulations to the 2026 Women Who Lead class. Mary Buckzeiger, Chief Executive Officer of Lucerne International, credits her parents for showing her the way.

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0: I'm Ann Thomas. Congratulations to the 2026 Women Who Lead class. Christine Keenel, Haven of Oakland County president and CEO, says domestic violence is a big problem in many communities.
5: There's 100,000 calls for service in one city. Two-thirds of that is domestic violence related, if you can believe that or not.
0: Special thanks to University of Michigan Health, Von Voigtlander Women's Hospital, for supporting Women Who Lead.
6: Welcome back to Our State of Education, sponsored by the Skillman Foundation, where we follow the will of Detroit youth to dream big and design new possibilities together. Angelique, let's turn it back over to you to introduce our final guest.
7: Joining us now is Imani Foster. Since the age of 15, Imani has been advocating for young people and their education. She's now in her 20s and leads communication for 482 Forward, a nonprofit that mobilizes Detroiters of all ages around the changes that they want to see in the schools. Full disclosure, the Skillman Foundation provides grant funding to support 482 Forward and that work. More full disclosure, I am a friend and a big fan of Imani's. I'm her Flavor Flav, although her husband may say he is. So I am very excited for this segment. Imani, you were a member of the transition team, the same one that I was on, the Education and Youth Affairs. And I was very honored to work alongside of you on that committee. We were also on one of the governor's committees together around population growth that also focused on education. So what drew you originally to be this voice for education and this megaphone for youth and families?
8: Absolutely. Thanks for having me, and thanks for the beautiful introduction. So originally, what drove me into this work was being a student who felt like she wasn't getting what she deserved. I went to Renaissance, which is the number one high school in Detroit. And unfortunately, even at, you know, the best school in Detroit, we were still plagued with a lot of the issues that all students face in Detroit, because it's not just a neighborhood, you know, issue. It's an issue across our city that we don't have enough funding for our public schools. And so at Renaissance, I went my freshman year, I didn't have an English teacher the whole year. And my sophomore year, I didn't have a French teacher for half of the year. We had overcrowded classrooms, you know, very old materials and books, and just a lot of things that I experienced that already were starting to formulate in my mind, like, everyone doesn't deal with this, and it doesn't seem fair. And then by the end of my sophomore year, we were under emergency management, and the schools were going bankrupt. And the teachers were told, we can't afford to pay you, but we want you to still work until the end of the summer. And so, as they should, the teachers sicked out, which is like a protest method that they can legally use. And our emergency manager was fighting back, like, oh, if you stick out, we'll fire you. And so I had a teacher, his name is Mr. Sweet, I'll never forget Mr. Sweet, who gave us an assignment to write to our legislators and share with them our experience and why we needed them to fully fund public schools. And at 15, I took that like so seriously. I was the only one, because he was like, you could just do your assignment or you could write this letter. And I was like, the only one that was like, I'm going to write this letter, because there's a lot of things I want to say, actually. And when I shared the letter with my mom, I was like, hey, mom, can you just read this? Make sure it looks good, whatever. She actually posted it on Facebook. And when she posted it on Facebook, she's like, I'm so proud of my daughter, already an advocate. But what happened was actually this letter was picked up by different mediums, by the Huffington Post, by the Detroit Free Press, and another medium. And I just remember being 15 and thinking like, oh, people actually care what I have to say. And not only do they care, they want to do something more because I'm the person that's experiencing it. And so from that age, I just realized how important it was for our young people to be involved in the conversations about not only what's wrong, but how we need to fix it and to make it right. And so I was a youth organizer, and now I'm supporting a lot of the organizing that 42 Forward does with youth and with parents and with teachers who are also at the forefront of what's wrong and should be at the forefront of creating what's right.
7: That's actually the first way that I got to know you was really? Reading this op-ed that we were circulating inside of Skillman, mm-hmm. you know, years and years after you first wrote it.
8: Yeah.
7: And I think a big part of what, you know, compelled people was not only how well written it is, and you went on to get a journalism degree from yeah. Northwestern University, yeah. But just how real it is. And in many ways, it was the first step in bringing youth voice into shaping an understanding of the issues
8: Absolutely.
7: And an understanding of the solutions. I want to say proactively to the listeners that are going to write about your claim that Renaissance is the number one high school.
8: They're going to come for me.
7: I understand already, just to head that off at the pass. So I want to know, what has it meant as a native Detroiter, as a young education advocate, now as a community organizer, to hear what we heard this morning, what we, you know, were talking about in our transition committee, the state of the city, the press conference where you actually stepped up and shared more of your thoughts and your writing? What does it feel like to be in the city and to see this impact on youth and education now?
8: Yeah, it's so exciting. I think it's like the dream that 15-year-old Imani had, like mm-hmm. when I first decided to share my story about like a leadership that actually recognizes that youth are the center and not just like should be in the front at the press conferences. Like, we line up the kids in the front and they look all cute and then we're like, okay, go back to class. But instead is like intentionally having conversations with young people, intentionally seeing a negative narrative surrounding youth and saying, no, we're going to correct that. We're going to change. We're going to talk to them and figure out what it is that's at the root. I think it's so exciting. It's so important. And I just think, you know, I wrote this in another op-ed that I put out last year, but like the mayor is the only person that is like solely responsible for all of the youth in Detroit, right? Mm. Half our youth go to charter schools. Half our youth go to public schools. There's not just one superintendent that's responsible for Detroit's youth, right? The governor is responsible for like all of Michigan's youth. Who is the person that we can look to say, I'm counting on you to put me at the center? It's the mayor of Detroit, because there's no other convening body that is responsible. And so I think it's just so important that Mayor Sheffield has like stepped up to the plate and seen this as her role intentionally, and being like, hey, I don't govern the schools, but what I do govern is all the things that youth are experiencing outside of school that impact how they show up to school. I don't govern the schools, but also as the mayor, I have the respect of leadership of different school districts so that I can be the convening body. I think this is exactly what 42 Forward has like worked on and fought for so long in this, like, you know, Detroit is coming back. It's like, how does Detroit come back without the schools? How does Detroit come back without the youth? How does Detroit come back without the neighborhoods? And so it's just so exciting to see a mayor that is putting that at the center and prioritizing the people of Detroit, and not just who we want to come here, but like the people that are here right now.
7: One of the really interesting things about those 18 transition committees that we didn't actually mention is that our committee, the Education and Youth Affairs Committee, worked really hard to try to put high schoolers yeah. actually on every single transition committee.
8: Yes.
7: And we learned a lot from that process. Mm-hmm. There were things that were successful, things that were not. But one of the things that I think, you know, I don't know if I could attribute it to the transition committees or those fantastic forums that happen or the online surveys, but we've already seen this announcement around transportation and young people riding for free. We know that there's expanded access now to after school, that there's more summer programming that's coming. You talk to Detroit residents all the time.
8: Absolutely.
7: How do you think they feel about these first moves that are happening?
8: I've talked to individuals who are very much, I don't want to keep using the word excited. I'm looking for another word, but I think that they feel prioritized, and I think that that's really important. A lot of times, and I'm so happy that Chanel said that, like, we're not blaming chronic absence on the parents and on the students, because we recognize that there are things that impact it. And I think when we get to those root causes, what it shows people is, like, you see me, really, like, you see me, and you don't want to just create something that fixes what it looks like, but not actually the root of the issue, right? Because we could say we're going to penalize every parent who doesn't send their kid to school, and, like, maybe that would, like, get kids to school, but it wouldn't fix the root cause of the problem, which is, like, how many parents don't have cars? How many parents have multiple kids that they're trying to get to school every day? How many parents need mental health support? Mm-hmm. Like, so many things that are a root cause issue. How many parents don't have food in the house? How many families are experiencing homelessness? Like, when we see Detroiters for not just the problems that they bring, right, but for the things that they're experiencing, I think it really makes them even more excited to be politically engaged, if I'm being honest. Like, a lot of people voted for Mayor Sheffield because they felt like she saw them. She saw their issues, and she didn't just want to be mayor to make Detroit look pretty, right? Like a cardboard cutout. But I want the people of Detroit to also be better. And so I think that it does reflect a lot of the things that I've heard. Definitely transportation, especially out of school time. We talked to so many parents. We just did a one-on-one campaign 2 years ago at 482 Forward, and parents talked about how even there are some resources for kids, but they're not in the neighborhoods. Mm. And if they are in the neighborhoods, they're hard to access. People don't know what exists, where it is, how to get into it. And also for programs that are away or outside of schools, if I don't have transportation to get my kid to school, how am I going to get them to this program?
7: Right.
8: And so I think it's so important that the mayor is kind of thinking through, like, how do we make all of these programs accessible? And also, how do we give the district money back? Such an innovative idea.
7: Yeah.
8: Money back so that they can have out-of-school time programs in their school.
7: Mm-hmm. So. Which is what's happening with transportation.
8: Exactly. Yeah.
7: Thank you, Imani.
8: Thank you.
7: Went by too fast.
8: I know.
7: I'm going to turn back to you to tell us about how more listeners can get involved.
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0: I'm Ann Thomas. Congratulations to the 2026 Women Who Lead class. Christine Keenel, Haven of Oakland County President and CEO, says the goal is to help domestic abuse victims build a new life.
5: We work with the prosecutor's office. We also work with other nonprofits that help provide wraparound services so people can really go from being a victim to a survivor.
0: Special thanks to University of Michigan Health, Von Voigtlander Women's Hospital, for supporting Women Who Lead.
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11: We're 44th out of 50 states in this country in fourth grade reading. 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
10: Weekdays at 9 on WJR. 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